0: probably ask people, to high school coaches that he was friends with, listen, I know you have Chris Canty, and I know he's going to go to Virginia. Do me a favor. See if he could list FAU as one of the schools that he's considering just to get the name out there. Okay? Mm-hmm. Mississippi, Ole Miss, at that, for a little bit, probably had that kind of mentality. You're at Louisiana State University, a football program with a bigger budget than anyone else. This is no longer about five-star recruits. That's a given. It's no longer about NIL deals. That's a given. Are you going to win a championship or not? Everything you heard in that soundbite for 1 minute is all Lane Kiffin, all show, all offense, all Lane Kiffin system. Where is the win in January? In that statement. Tell me, what did he say about winning in January?
1: Nothing.
0: Five-star recruits equal what? I was around, I did post-game shows for University of Miami, okay, for a few years. Steve Walsh was the co-host, a friend of mine, and you know what he said? And you'll probably know all about this, CeCe. He said when they won, quarterback, when they won championships during his time in Miami, what Miami would do would get be like the two-star guys, three-star guys, that by the time they were in their fourth or fifth year, then they'd be five-star guys. And you know what happens? They win. They're not just looking for, oh, we got a five-star guy. Like, Ray Lewis was not a five-star guy. These guys were all developed within a system to win, just like Kirk Cignetti does. He's focused on the rankings, the labels, the five stars. You're at LSU. There's only one focus. It's winning a championship or bust.
2: So if he doesn't win a championship, this is all on him.
0: 100%.
2: Does the shine finally come off on Lane Kiffin?
0: Nope.
2: Because it feels like it's never has.
0: That's right.
2: It doesn't matter where he was, whether he was at Tennessee, whether he was at SC. It doesn't matter where Lane Kiffin has gone. Whether with the Raiders, it doesn't matter where he's gone. He's always been looked at as this boy wonder, even though he's a grown-ass man right now. He's always had this perception around him that he is a football savant and that he's a quarterback whisperer, which in today's football makes you a highly employable individual. And so I keep wondering, at what point do we, as fans, and at what point does the sport overall say that this dude is all name, but he doesn't have game when it matters the most. Like Evan said, Lane Kiffin has accomplished nothing of note when it comes to his head coaching career, whether it's in the NFL or whether it's in college ball. So when does the shine finally come off of Lane Kiffin, and is this the moment where that happens? Because it feels like, in a lot of respects, that's what happened with Brian Kelly at LSU.
0: Good point.
2: But we all said that once he took that job, it felt out of place in terms of who he is as a person and fitting in with that program and that geographical location. So it was awkward, I guess is the best way to characterize it.
1: Family.
2: But with Lane Kiffin, he's literally in the SEC. So he was with Alabama. So it's not foreign to him, and it's not foreign for us to see him in those shoes being a head coach at LSU. But the question then becomes, if he doesn't have the success that we all anticipate, if he doesn't live up to the contract that LSU gave him, are we finally going to be done with the Lane Kiffin experience in major college football?
1: So you said, when is the shine going to come off?
2: Yes.
1: I think he inadvertently set himself up to be tarnished. Because not only did he leave Ole Miss in such a sticky way, terrible.
2: He leaves every program that way.
1: But this one was really bad, and it was on display. Hang on. Everything he said in that soundbite was about how he came here because of the resources, because he wanted to get better talent so that he could be put in a position to win. So you're telling us that it was the environment before that held you back from reaching the pinnacle, but now you've got it all. So guess what? If you don't get it done, you're the through line. You are the reason why you didn't win, because you're telling everyone, I had to leave my kids at Ole Miss high and dry because this opportunity is so great and I want to win so badly that I can't pass up LSU because I can win there. But guess what? If you don't do it, you're saying that you didn't get the job done. Not they didn't get the job done. You didn't get the job done. And you want to talk about pressure? Coach O was fired less than 2 years after he won a championship there. And this is the personification of Louisiana and Louisiana State University. Coach O. And he was out less than two years after he won. So Lane Kiffin is not going to have a long runway here. And he is telling us that he has the resources needed to do it.
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0: Then there's team's plan stops working and the drama gets removed before the drama can really start. Saban's Alabama once won 100 in a row against unranked teams. So we know the mountain can be climbed, and I'm not talking myself into an unranked team beating Georgia until I watch an unranked team beat Georgia. They're the two-time defending SEC champ, and nothing about how they handle Saturday has changed. I think the verdict on this one, it will continue, and I don't see it stopping anytime soon. The next number is 11. Over the last 12 years, the SEC championship has won by either Alabama or Georgia 11 times. Alabama's won 7 in 14, 15, 16, 18, 20, 21, and 23. Georgia's won 4, 17, 22, 24, and 25. Only one time in the last 12 years did anybody else crash it. That was LSU in 2019. That's not a door being open. That's a door coming off its hinges in a hurricane. So does it continue? Look at what happened last season to the teams trying to break it, right? A&M was 11-0, highest ranking since 95. Didn't even make it to the SEC championship game. Ole Miss made the playoff, beat Georgia in the Sugar Bowl, didn't play in the SEC title. That's the tell. You can have the best season your program's had in 30 years and still not get within a time zone of the SEC championship trophy because the two programs in front of you don't have the off years. They have the adjustments. But here's what might be different in 26. Alabama's got to replace a quarterback. And you look at Texas and Texas A&M. They're both very real. Lane Kiffin's at LSU now. It's a program with the number one transfer class. And the 9-game conference schedule means that Georgia and Alabama have more landmines to walk through than they once did. So that's 4 legitimate disruptors, more than there's been in a decade. And of the 4, the one I'd bet on is Texas. Not necessarily A&M. Texas enters the season top 15 nationally in returning production, which is the single most predictive thing you can do. And you can know about a football team in July. And Arch Manning closed last year with 14 touchdowns and 2 interceptions over his final 6 games. So the hype on him was a little early. It just wasn't wrong. My verdict right now, I'm leaning like this streak continues. I think Georgia is probably the safest bet in the sport. But if it ever dies, 2026 feels like a very likely year. And the Texas Longhorns feel like the likeliest one to be able to pull that off. The next number is 15. Kurt Cignetti has never lost a home game at Indiana. He is 15-0. That is the longest active home win streak in college football. It belongs to Indiana, which is part that still doesn't necessarily compute, right? USA Today now ranks him the number one coach in the Big Ten ahead of Ryan Day, ahead of Dan Lanning. 2 years ago, he was at James Madison. So does this streak continue? Well, this is the best appointment viewing number on the list, and here's the reason. Indiana's home schedule this fall includes Ohio State and USC. So the longest home win streak in America has to survive what might be the preseason number one walking into Bloomington and Indiana doing it while replacing arguably the best player in their history and the best player in college football because Fernando Mendoza went and won the Heisman, was the number one overall pick, and he's now in the NFL. The answer in Bloomington is Josh Hoover, who spent 4 years at TCU and is spending his last one in the Big Ten. So defending national champs, new quarterback, and the two hardest home games of the Cignetti era. Now the case for the streak anyway. I just watched the team from last year, and what jumps out is scheme. Like, it's the building. It stopped flinching around midseason of 24. It hasn't ever really changed again, right? Home field's real and measurable when the crowd has been rewarded 15 times watching a scheme that's incredible. And Cignetti has never been the guy who needs a quarterback to necessarily save him. He wins with structure. He wins with a defense that doesn't give up cheap yardage, that forces you to be perfect, and with a line that makes an average day a winning day. And that's the profile that survives a quarterback change. So I think it will survive against SC, but Ohio State in Bloomington, I think that's where it could end. And if Indiana wins that one, they'll be the number one team in America. And this streak is the least interesting thing about them. there'll be a lot of very interesting things about Indiana if they can get through both those home games. Next number is also number 12. That's Oregon. Oregon has not lost a true road game since October 14th, 2023. That was at Washington. They lost that game 36-33. Since then, they've had 12 straight road wins. And everyone since 2024 came as a Big Ten member. Like Oregon left the Pac-12, joined arguably the toughest conference in the sport, started flying in some cases 2,000 miles to play in November, and got better at it. Dan Lanning is 48-8 at Oregon and 18-2 in true road games since 2022. So does it continue? I think the schedule answers this one. Oregon travels roughly 7,500 miles in 2026 to Oklahoma State, SC, Illinois, Michigan State, and Ohio State. Three of those they should win comfortably. Two are where the streak lives or dies. September 26th at USC, November 7th at Ohio State. I'd separate those two rather than lump them together, because USC is definitely a shootout risk, right? I mean, Lincoln Riley's offense, they're going to score, and Oregon has to win a track meet, what might be a full hostile building there in September. Ohio State is a different animal altogether, because that's our preseason number one with Julian Sand, and that's not a game that you win with resilience. That's a game you win by being better. Look, 18-2 away from Autzen is a program, Trey. That's not a hot streak. Road football is the truest measure we have, because talent shows up at home automatically, and character has to be packed and carried through an airport and a flight. Oregon's problem last season was never the road. It was Indiana, who beat them twice, once in Eugene and then once there in Atlanta. The verdict, I do think it survives September. Columbus in November is where it ends. And Oregon, they'll take that trade if the rest of the season looks anything like last year.
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0: The next number is one, and that is Miami. They have lost at least one ACC road game every year under Mario Cristobal. So 4 years, four different road losses, 22, 23, 24, and 25. And look, I know early it was different, right? But last season with a remarkably good team, they lost at SMU. In 2024, the one that maybe haunts them the most, they start 9-0. They get all the way to number four, go to Syracuse in the finale. They blow a 21-point lead and lose, which cost them a trip to the ACC championship game, a playoff berth, and that was with the eventual number one overall pick at quarterback. But last year, man, they were amazing. They went 13-2 throughout the regular season and the postseason. They defeat the defending Ohio State Buckeyes, the champs, one of the biggest upsets in playoff history, and they lose the last national championship game by 6 points. So does it continue? Well, let's look at the road schedule, because the road schedule is the segment here. They play four ACC road games in 26, at Stanford, September 4th, at Wake Forest, September 18th, at Clemson on October 3rd, at North Carolina on Halloween. And that's the whole list, right? And here's the part that should get Miami's attention. Every one of them is over before November. The Notre Dame trip on November 7th is non-conference, so it can't touch this streak. The last three games are all at home. So forget November and forget everything you know about how hot Miami got at the end of last year. This one gets decided by Halloween, and there are two problem spots. I think at Wake Forest, Friday night, week three, good coach. Precisely the game that this program has maybe lost every once and favored by double digits, building's loud, maybe come out a little flat. Then you look at Clemson October 3rd in Death Valley. Miami won there in overtime in 23, so it's been done. But Clemson is not a team that you casually go collect on the road in October. Stanford and North Carolina should be comfortable. So if it's two games standing between Miami and being a program with no exclusives left, right, I think it ends this year. I think Cristobal and company, they'll pass every road test. But I would circle those two trips, one to Wake Forest and one to Clemson. Those two will be a little trickier than I think most people anticipate. The next number is two. Michigan has lost only two Big Ten home games since 2021. So think about that. Two conference games inside of the Big House. They lost to Oregon in 24 and Ohio State in 25. That's it. And both those teams were ranked number one in the country when they did it. So three total home losses in the last 5 years, two in league play, one to Texas. All three were the top three teams. So does it continue? Yes. And the home schedule is why. If you look at who's actually broken this thing, is Oregon and Ohio State. Both of them are road games in 2026. The only two teams that have solved the Michigan Stadium puzzle don't come to Michigan Stadium this year. So what's left at home? You get Iowa at home on September 26th. You get Penn State on October 17th. Matt Campbell in year one. You get Indiana on October 24th. Michigan State and UCLA at home in November. There's your slip up. It's Indiana on October 24th. That's the defending national champ there in the Big House. I mean, that's the game. So the wrinkle that makes this number so specific, and I want to talk about it because this is how a stat gets butchered on television. Oklahoma also comes to Ann Arbor on September 12th. Oklahoma will probably be a top 10 team. So Michigan could absolutely lose that football game, and this number wouldn't move one inch because it's non-conference. Same reason why number three Texas beating the home in 24 doesn't touch it. The Big Ten number is the Big Ten number, and the new era fits this streak better than almost any hire they could have made. I mean, Kyle Whittingham is the head coach of Michigan, 21 years at Utah, 177-88 career record. And his whole career was built on being the hardest team on your schedule to play, and he did it without Michigan's resources. Now he has them. So I do think that game against Indiana will be a very tricky one. So I can see this number going from 2 to 3 on October 24th, but that to me is about the only real threat on the home slate for the Wolverines. Moving on to block number five, and we're going to call this block the swing year. Clemson, the number is 10. They have not had back-to-back seasons under 10 wins since 2009 and 2010. That is 15 years. So for 15 years, Clemson has never had two straight seasons with fewer than 10 wins. 12 consecutive 10-win seasons from 11 to 22. That's the third longest in the history of the sport, right next to Saban's Alabama and Bobby Bowden's Florida State. And that streak ended in 2023 when they went 9-4. Clemson immediately bounced back to 10 wins, an ACC title, and a playoff ticket punched in 24. Then last season happened, they go 7-6. So does it continue? No. I think Clemson finishes under 10 wins again. So that'll be the first back-to-back sub-10s since 09 and 2010. So here's how I get there. It's not that Dabo Swinney didn't dodge it. I mean, he said it perfectly. I mean, Clemson really underachieved last year. That's his phrase. That's not mine. And here's the detail that everybody quotes. I mean, Clemson tied a program record with 9 draft picks off that 7-6 football team. Everybody used to say that the talent was fine, so Clemson will be fine. So run it all the way forward, though. A 7-6 team that had 9 draft picks, then those 9 picks are gone. And the thing that actually went wrong is the thing that stayed. You don't fix a year of underachieving by taking out your 9 best players. Then you look at the schedule. They open at LSU, week 1, Death Valley, Lane Kiffin's debut in front of a crowd that's waited 6 years for something really special to happen. Then Miami comes to Clemson on October 3rd, and Miami just played for a national championship. And that's 2 playoff caliber teams inside your first 6 games, with 1 on the road with a reshaped roster. Now, the case for Clemson, and it's not nothing, they did exactly this in 2024. They went 9-4, then 10 wins and an ACC title. And Sweeney kind of broke his own tradition. He actually went to the portal for the first time, which is a man publicly reversing a position that he has defended for years. So my verdict is they don't get the 10. And if I'm wrong, it's because Dabo's still Dabo. And I underestimated a program that has built a career out of this exact bounce back situation. The next number is 10 as well. This is Texas A&M. The last time A&M won 10 games in consecutive years was in 1993 and 1994. That's 32 years. I mean, Bill Clinton was in his first term. And A&M is on the doorstep right now for the first time in a generation. They were 11-2 last year after an 11-0 start. They got all the way up to a number 3 ranking. They win at Notre Dame. They beat LSU convincingly in Death Valley that gets a man fired. And the first college football playoff bid in program history. So does it continue? Well, let's pull the road schedule first, because it kind of reframes everything. I mean, A&M plays 5 SEC road games in 2026. They're at LSU, they're at Missouri, at Alabama, at South Carolina, and at Oklahoma. 5. And the first year of a 9-game SEC schedule. And the non-conference relief is Missouri State and the Citadel. So it's not really like there's a lot of places to hide. Like, they'll get those, of course, but here's why that matters more than it looks. Like, there is a live argument, and A&M's own people are making it, that last year's 11-2 came with a pretty friendly draw. Now, I don't fully buy it, because you don't walk into Notre Dame and then hang 49 in Death Valley on accident. But the argument exists, and the schedule is the answer. Because if A&M wins 10 games with 5 SEC road games on the card, that's not similar to the 11-2 they experienced last year. This is a categorically better one. 11 wins last year was a breakout. 10 wins this year would be the proof. And that's the whole A&M story historically. So they've never had trouble with the breakout. They've had trouble with the follow-up, playing with a target instead of a chip. And Mike Elko already did the hard part. That was in year 2. Now it's time to put those seasons together. I think they'll get there. I think it'll be a little uglier than last year, but it might be worth twice as much. I think A&M ends this 32-year drought. Even though they haven't won a conference title, I think they will get the double-digit victories this season. The next number is 6, and it's LSU. LSU's last major bowl appearance was the 2019 National Championship game. That is arguably the greatest single-season team ever assembled. But since, it's been 6 years of really not a whole lot to be excited about. I mean, Brian Kelly went 34-14 in Baton Rouge, which on paper is really strong. And at LSU, it was not remotely enough. He was fired midseason after a 5-3 start, the day after losing badly to Texas A&M. The governor of Louisiana publicly weighed in, and they finished 7-6. So does it continue? Look, they hired Lane Kiffin away from Ole Miss in the middle of Ole Miss's playoff run. And he went 55-19 in Oxford with 4 double-digit win seasons, and then took them to their first playoff in program history, then left before the playoff even started. And Ole Miss, with Pete Golding taking over, went out. They beat Georgia in the Sugar Bowl before losing to Miami. And reloads, not rebuilds. And that's what this program's hoping to do. So now Kiffin's in Baton Rouge with the number 1 transfer portal class in the country and a win total that's set to 8.5. Here's my problem. It's the arithmetic, not really the talent. The schedule's brutal. They open against Clemson, and there are five road games in the SEC. That's how you go 9-3 with a genuinely good football team. You don't lose because you're worse. You lose because you played five true road games in the deepest league in America and dropped two where the crowd might have been the difference. And 9-3 does not end this drought. I mean, 9-3 is kind of what Brian Kelly was able to achieve. So I think LSU will be better, but I do think the drought survives maybe one more year. Look, Kiffin's real season feels like it's 2027. Everybody in Baton Rouge kind of sensing that. Like, man, it'd be great if we did it this year, but it's really 2027, 2028, and beyond.
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17: Chad Ryder, the Arizona Cardinals, quarterback Jacoby Brissett have reached an agreement on a rework contract that will pay him $15.5 million this season. It could reach $21 million with incentives, reports ESPN's Adam Schefter. In golf, 21-year-old rookie Jackson Koivin wins his first PGA Tour event, capturing the 3M Open in Minnesota at 25 under, three shots ahead of star Scottie Scheffler. Sunday Night Baseball is in Philadelphia. The Phillies looking to snap a four-game losing streak. Their trounce of the Yankees right now 11-4 in the eighth. Bryson Stott has three hits, including a solo home run. He's drove in five. New York All-Star outfielder Cody Bellinger goes on the 10-day IL with a strained left hamstring. New York currently 2.5 games back of Tampa Bay. The Rays blank the Guardians 1-0. Cleveland has dropped 5 in a row. Back-to-back shutouts for Tampa Bay. Drew Rasmussen, the winner, now just one hit over 7 scoreless, struck out 9. A dubious franchise record for the Marlins.
3: Is 2-2. He is cut on a miss to slider in the dirt. Max swung over the top of it, and this ball game comes to a close. The first time in the history of the Marlins franchise, they have dropped 12 in a row, and they become just the second team this year to have a losing streak reach a dozen.
17: Final call on 104.3 WQAM as the Padres get

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1: 888-729-3776. 888-SAY-ESPN. He's Mark Zeno. I am Keith Irizarry. It's Game Night on ESPN Radio. 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On SportsCenter earlier today was just talking about who this benefits from a player standpoint.
2: The most important player on their team, if they're trying to win the championship, and that's Joel Embiid. And it's not about Joel Embiid going out there and averaging 30. It's Joel Embiid being in shape. It's Joel Embiid being healthy. And we know that LeBron James is one of the best when it comes to taking care of your body. And so when you think about what Embiid is going to have to do, I'm not saying he's going to have to play 82 games. But what I am saying is that they need him to be what Carl Anthony Towns was for the Knicks last year, defensively. Joel Embiid can't be a liability. He needs to be able to get up and down the floor. He needs to be able to anchor that defense and be that guy that be a monster on the glass while also possibly being in the Defensive Player of the Year conversation. That's how great they need him to be at that position.
1: So I saw a Big Perk talk about this earlier in the day. The last part was the only thing I had issue with. I can't imagine Joel Embiid being in the Defensive Player of the Year conversation.
0: At this stage, no. What's the reason to believe that he would be? I mean, there's just so many other younger, better defensive players out there, Keith. Like, I mean, it's not a slight to the level of defense that Joel Embiid plays, but part of winning that award is playing 60-plus games.
1: Right, like he won't even be able to qualify would be our guess.
0: Right. I mean, if he plays 60 games, the 76ers have the most wins in the NBA. If he plays 60 games, they will be the number one seed in the East and possibly the number one seed in the NBA postseason.
1: So as we've gone through the week and we continue to digest the LeBron to the Philadelphia 76ers, I think another thing that I've heard from, again, the LeBron haters and the wanting the Sixers to fail people, there's one basketball and there are four alphas and a fifth guy in Vijay Edgecombe is coming off an excellent rookie year. How does it work? So what would you say to those haters?
0: Really? Are we really going to question whether it works with LeBron James? Like, honestly, he was in Cleveland. He went to Miami. He went to L.A. Like, nowhere it didn't work. There's not a sample size. There's not even a single data point to say it didn't work with LeBron. Like, that is an argument that is not made by serious basketball people. And I am not the smartest basketball mind in the world. But I've got, let me just double check, 20-plus years of LeBron James playing basketball that tells me where he goes, it always works. What combination did it not work for? I mean, the best argument was that 2007 team he dragged to the finals. That didn't work.
1: You and I were on that roster, right?
0: That didn't work because the other four guys were god-awful. That didn't work. But everything else, and by the way, didn't work meant getting to the NBA finals and losing in five. So, it'll work. It'll work just fine.
1: Yeah, also, the LeBron joins teams that are dominant already thing is wrong, right? When he joined the Heat, they hadn't won a playoff series in 4 years. When he rejoined the Cavs, they had zero winning seasons in the previous 4 years. When he joined the Lakers, zero winning seasons in 5 years, and now joins the Sixers, who had a playoff series win, but that was one in the last 3 years. Also, by the way, legacy matters, and I know LeBron tries to poo-poo these things at times, but I do think that he tries to do things that nobody else has done. So the winning in multiple locations, LeBron has won a title.
0: The only guy to be 4-4.
1: Yes, that's what he's trying for. Yes. So, if that happens, again, you talk about the Philadelphia 76ers and their lack of winning since 1983. Like, I'm not saying they're putting a statue next to Rocky, but they're going to love him forever.
0: Oh, I mean, listen, he'll have keys to the city. For the first time in 44 years, they take home a title. Look, the other thing about this move here, Keith, is very simply this. Nothing, I mean, there's next to nothing, okay, like a 0.1% chance of something LeBron could do to damage his legacy. And if anything that happens, that means it happened off the court, right? Like that would damage his legacy. But there's nothing basketball-wise he can do, okay, even if he averages 12 points a year and the 76ers stink. LeBron's legacy is not being damaged by that. I mean, Jordan with the Wizards was nothing all that impressive. So there's nothing, but this can elevate it. he wins there, he can elevate it. He's got 4-4 of Jordan. He's got one less title. He'll have been to nearly double the amount of finals. And if you are a sports fan, and I'm even saying this as a Knicks fan, and Knicks fans will come at me for this, and rightfully so, but I'm saying this very simply. Like, as a generic sports fan, if you kind of can't root for LeBron to pull this off, there's just a certain amount of hate. And look, I'm a Jordan guy, right? Like,
1: grew up in that generation.
0: Yeah, like, I'm a Jordan guy. Like, I would, if I had to choose, you put a gun to my head, I would pick Jordan over LeBron. Now, that said, I'm not rooting against LeBron here. Like, there's a part of me, I don't want it to happen at the Knicks' expense, but there's a part of me that would love to see him pull this thing off.
1: Well, to your point, when you talked about Jeter and being alive for Brady, I think there should be a part of all of us that enjoys watching greatness and watching history happen.
0: There should be a part of this that is rooting for the greatest players to ever do something to finish on a great note. Jeter didn't even go to the playoffs the last year that they were there, right? They think they missed the playoffs in 14 in his final year?
1: Yes.
0: Right. I mean, but the ending of his career, that was celebrated almost like a World Series moment for the Yankees.
1: Yeah.
0: That final game at Yankee Stadium was electric. Brady didn't win the Super Bowl in his last year. He won it in his second to last year. But he still ended it on a high note. Like, I don't understand how you can objectively look at this situation for LeBron and go, I hope it fails spectacularly. You might not want it to happen, but why would you hope for it to fail?
1: Because haters are going to hate. 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Coming up with LeBron now in the East. Which conference has the upper hand? 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

0: 130 catches this year. I think he's going to get double-digit touchdowns. And I think if I'm going to tell you that Puka is the most complete pass catcher, I think that Ja'Marr Chase is the most dangerous pass catcher in the NFL.
1: No argument. I mean, look, he works in any system. My one, you know, and again, I'll do my list a little bit differently, at least the parameters for it.
0: Okay.
1: My one concern is that team stinks, and I don't think they're very good, and I don't think they'll be in the playoffs, and I also don't think that, you know, the coach is all that good either. And so, you know, a lot of what you're seeing production-wise is garbage yards because they're trailing, you know, and that's not, that's, I don't want to say that to take away from him, but we understand the game script that the Bengals have been operating under the last two seasons. Their defense is terrible, so they're down 21-0 or 21-3, and they just throw. That's not Ja'Marr Chase's fault. He is everything you said he is and more. But from a production standpoint, are there quality yards? Are there big? Are they game-changing catches, or are they just playing catch-up the whole time?
0: Next up.
2: Number two.
0: All right, so Zeno, I got to be honest with you. I tossed and turned over number one and number two.
1: I know you did.
0: And I'm imagining that, you know, if your list is similar to mine, I haven't seen it, you might too. I don't know if I feel good about it, but Bijan Robinson goes at number two. All right, so the last 2 years when he's kind of been handed the real lead role, 300 carries, 1,400 rushing yards, 14 touchdowns, almost 300 carries, 1,400 yards, 7 touchdowns. He's catching the football, obviously, the rookie year, 79 catches, then 61, then 58. Like, all of these numbers are awesome. And I think that whether it's Tua or Penix, whoever is the quarterback, they're going to rely on Bijan Robinson a lot. And I'm not sure if I'm making a mistake putting him at number two, but I landed at number two.
1: I don't think it's a mistake. I think these guys, these two guys, that you, if I'm assuming the guy at number one is the guy that I think is at number one, they're interchangeable.
0: Okay.
1: I mean, the reality is that, you know, the difference in production between both of them is going to be marginal, I would tend to think. I will say that. I will say I have an edge for one over the other. But, I mean, this guy can do everything. And Fantasy Nerds Unite, that's your number one overall pick in fantasy.
0: Gets us to one.
2: Number one.
0: It's Jahmyr Gibbs. Yeah, if we're going to talk about fantasy football, I mean, Montgomery is gone. And Jahmyr Gibbs, even while Monty was there, ran for 945, 316 receiving yards, 11 total touchdowns, 1,400, 20 total touchdowns, 1,200, and 18 total touchdowns. Jahmyr Gibbs is a beast. They have an excellent offense there for him. It is catered to him. Gibbs lands at number one, and I would have been fine having Robinson at one, but I went with Gibbs.
1: Again, I think there is legitimate concern about the tread on the tires being that he won't be splitting carries. What True. Will that do for his health? How healthy can he stay? How long can he do this for when, you know, he's asked to carry the lion's share of the load for an entire 60 minutes? That does different things to different people. And part of the reason why you're seeing the freshness out of Bijan Robinson is, Falcons fans will understand this and probably not like to hear me say it, credit Arthur Smith. Because when he was a rookie the first couple of years, he didn't dump him the ball all those times, even though he probably could have. Didn't, because he knew this is a special player. I've got to keep him ready, you know, and sort of acclimate him to the NFL and a full 17-game season for the first 2 years and not just run him into the ground. That's why he is at the level he's at now.
0: My two on the outside looking in, Justin Jefferson, who, by the way, I do think is going to have a bounce-back season, and I am bullish on him in fantasy football, and JSN, Jackson Smith and Jigba. It felt like he belonged on this list. I couldn't get him on there. I don't know if he will end up on yours, but I like him.
1: Doesn't he? Don't both of them, Darnold and him and JSN, feel like prime candidates for regression?
0: And that is ultimately why I landed on not putting JSN on there. Yeah, I can't imagine he's going to do that again. If he does, little egg on my face, and maybe I'm wrong.
1: No, and again, I'm not saying it. Just it feels like for that particular group that they are going to now be treated differently because of what we saw last year. Meaning, guess what? They're going to roll a lot of double coverage over to his side. They're going to continue to try to press him up and bracket him and things of that nature, and try to limit his production. And what does that do for Sam Darnold when he's got to look in a different direction? Just, you know, theorizing what could happen. That's all.
0: Little recap of my top five offensive skill players. I went Brock Bowers at 5, Puka Nacua at 4, Jamar Chase at 3, Bijan Robinson at number 2, and Jahmyr Gibbs at number 1. Mark Zeno in hour number 3 of our program. So about an hour from now, we'll have his top 5 offensive skill players in the NFL in the coming season. Speaking of it, coming up, what are we to make of the Yankees' season so far, their loss to the Phillies, all that and so much more on ESPN Radio, the ESPN app, and of course on Sirius XM, Channel 80.
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0: 76. So, Mr. Mark Zeno, lots of mobility in the NBA. We see players kind of bouncing from team to team often. The greats of the greats continue to bounce around as well. I know that the, you know, Kobe supporters will tell you that he spent his entire career in L.A. He demanded a trade out of there, I believe, more than once. We can go up and down the line for many of the great players, save for Dirk Nowitzki and Steph Curry. Those two seem like they are the lifers, and that got us thinking. Is Steph Curry going to be a lifer? And I say that because I say this. This was the tweet. This was on X. Warriors owner Joe Lacob is focused on building the team for the post-Steph era. This is according to Tim Kawakami and the NBA base. The quote was, what Lacob wants to do, and this might get Warriors fans mad, but he wants to build the next team after Steph Curry. Zeno, you're pretty level-headed. From a business standpoint, clearly makes sense. From a fan standpoint, from an emotion standpoint, I can envision Golden State fans reading that and being, oh my goodness, Steph Curry's gone. What are we going to do? They're going to get rid of him. He's going to leave us. Yeah, that's what I envision.
1: Well, it's funny because I just saw this graphic on Instagram where they were showing, you know, each team and all of their off-season acquisitions, and that they had the headshot of, you know, every player there. You know, they kind of stacked them all to like a deck of cards, stacked them on top of one another. And every single team had a player next to their logo, with the exception of one, the Golden State Warriors. Hmm. The biggest loser in the LeBron sweepstakes is the Golden State Warriors. That was their last chance at some relativity. That was their last chance at some semblance of being a team that you could look at that had a remote chance to possibly make a title run. That team is dead. There is nothing left of them. The Golden State Warriors dynasty is officially over. If it wasn't over a year ago, 2 years ago, it is over now. There is nothing left. They'll go back to being the Golden State Warriors of the 80s that were completely irrelevant and forgotten about. There is nothing left for them to do. And Steph Curry can stay in Golden State and go on a retirement tour and get an applause from everybody, and nobody would be mad at him at all. And nobody should be mad at him if he went to ownership right now and said, I want out. I want to finish my career somewhere else. I don't think there's a high probability he'll do that. I don't think they would entertain doing it because, for whatever reason, there is a sense of nostalgia about players staying with one team in today's day and age. Nobody cares. I've lived through a world with Joe Montana in a Chiefs uniform, Emmitt Smith in a Cardinals uniform, Jerry Rice in a Seattle Seahawks uniform, for crying out loud. It doesn't matter, right? Like, we have seen this all over the place in every sport there is. And the reality for Golden State is that they're not even a play-in team. Even if Steph Curry plays 60 games, they are not good enough to do anything else. Steph is an amazing player. He's the greatest shooter we've ever seen lace-up basketball sneakers. And all those things are never going to be untrue. But what is true about this team is they are bad. They will continue to be bad. And when we talk about legacy stuff, you know, this is the part where you look at it and you go, yeah, the end was really bad for Steph. You won't forget that part. It's not going to take anything away from it, but you're always going to punctuate the sentence. Yeah, the end really stunk. You know, I mean, that's kind of where we are.
0: And that he would have been playing for teams that, you know, were not even real. All right, so
1: let me add one more thing.
0: Go ahead.
1: If Steve Kerr had chosen not to come back, this whole thing looks different. I think Steph could fathom playing for another coach in a different city. I don't think he would fathom leaving Golden State if Steve Kerr is on the sidelines.
0: What's the Steve Kerr contract? It was just 1 year, correct?
1: I don't think he was still under contract. I think he just, you know, was going to walk away.
0: So it's a 2 year. I'm sorry. So all right, I got it. So it's a 2 year extension. So that actually takes him to 2028. I say that because I was looking up the Steph Curry contract situation. So as of August 29th, he can sign. He's eligible to sign an extension. So if for some reason he chose not to sign the extension, that would mean that Curry becomes an unrestricted free agent in 2027. So obviously, lots of possibilities there. So I guess what I mean is, if he doesn't sign the extension at the end of August, that now puts the Warriors' feet to the fire. Like, all right, do we consider trading him, or do we allow him to potentially walk away from us a year from now?
1: I mean, a trade is just more difficult, right? I mean, makes a ton of money, right? If there was a team out there, obviously, that would be willing, and Golden State would probably overprice him. It's hard to overprice Steph Curry, but you get my point. They would need to get a max return for him simply just because, guess what? Like, you know, if they're giving him away, he's still a viable player for somebody else, so they can't give him away on the cheap, right? And so they have to figure out a way for them to maximize the value of that deal. And I just think in general, you know, the trade becomes a lot more difficult than it would be if he was to be able to walk away on his own.
0: A lot of it is fascinating. Charlotte Hornets pregame host and ESPN radio host Kyle Bailey was on game day earlier in the day, and he might have been talking a little bit about a homecoming.
2: I would point out that Seth Curry once played here a couple of years ago while wearing that number 30. Every day on my way to work, I drive by the Steph Curry interchange just outside the city here in Charlotte because Davidson's just up the road. There are a lot of fans in Charlotte that have long dreamed about a potential Steph Curry coming home type of situation. And for a long time, that's been put out of mind. You know, it seemed there for a while that he wanted to be a one jersey guy for his entire career, play the entirety of his career in Golden State, and he still yet might. But if Steph still wants to compete at a high level, they're probably not going to be very good this year. And if they are, in fact, starting over, might this be the time that Steph Curry wants out, that Steph Curry wants to go not just finish his career anywhere else? I don't think Steph wants to go chase a ring in a random location. I could see a situation where there's some talk about bringing Steph Curry back east to play for the organization he grew up around.
1: I have a question.
0: Go ahead.
1: If Steph Curry wanted the applause in the retirement tour and he's not interested in the ring, why would he leave Golden State?
0: Exactly.
1: There's no reason to leave Golden State to go to North Carolina to go play in Raleigh for what? So he can get an applause from hometown fans who would give it to him anyway? Like, no. Like, nice try. Like, I don't mean to poo-poo the idea, but it just doesn't make any sense to me. If he's just going to go play out the string, and oh, by the way, where are the Hornets in the East? We went over this earlier. Eighth? Ninth? Steph Curry's going to go out and beat the Miami Heat, the brand-new Philadelphia 76ers, the Knicks, and the Celtics? No. No. Like, no. He can do the same retirement tour and get to the play-in in Golden State, theoretically.
0: Yeah, if Steph Curry's going to be on the move, it's... And I like this whole ring chasing.
1: If Steph Curry's
0: comment,
1: on a movie, he goes to Boston.
0: That would work.
1: Yeah, that's where he goes. Like, he's not. He goes to San Antonio. He goes to Oklahoma. Like, I couldn't see him in Oklahoma City, but like, that's where he goes to finish this thing.
0: If LaMelo Ball wasn't there, he could go to Minnesota in theory and play with Ant Davis. He could go to Denver and play with Jokic. Right? Like, the idea of ring chasing is so, like, people talk so poorly about it, but like, what's the object of playing a sport for a long time?
1: Somebody give me the Herm Edwards. Hello, you play to win the game.
0: Thank you. Like, I would not, if I'm Steph Curry, and I'm not, but if I was Steph Curry, I'm with you, Zeno. I'm either staying in Golden State to do my retirement there and be like Dirk Nowitzki and play for one team and be like the ultimate icon there. If I'm leaving, I am only leaving because I'm going somewhere that I can realistically win a championship. I am not. Charlotte's a cute, fun story. It would be. He got it started at Davidson. Dad was there. His brother played. All that good stuff. No, thank you. Not what I would be doing. Is the return of Aaron Donald on the horizon? We'll break it down next. ESPN Radio.
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15: I'm John Ryder. The Cardinals and quarterback Jacoby Brissett have reached an agreement on a reworked contract. We'll pay him $15.5 million this season. It could reach $21 million with incentives, reports ESPN's Adam Schefter. Brissett asked about ending his holdout.
16: What would you say to people that might be skeptical of your holdout given the record last year?
17: Skeptical about what?
16: The fact that you're holding out after going 1-11 for a team that struggled a year ago.
17: So what's the question?
16: What would you say to those folks?
17: Take care less. Deal got that.
15: Jacoby Brissett is expected to be the Cardinals starter. In golf, 21-year-old rookie Jackson Koivun wins his first PGA Tour event, capturing the 3M Open in Minnesota at 25-under, three ahead of star Scottie Scheffler. Sunday Night Baseball was in Philadelphia, and it was all Phillies as they crushed the Yankees 11-4 to snap a four-game slide. New York placing all-star outfielder Cody Bellinger on the 10-day injury list with a strained left hamstring. 10 innings in St. Louis, Reds over the Cardinals 5-3, Cincinnati using a three-run 10th. White Sox no problem with the Astros 12-3. Munetaka Murakami with two home runs, now has 22. He knocked in six. Brewers take down the Rockies 11-2. Jacob Mizorowski setting a franchise record, striking out the first seven batters he faced. Struck out 12 of the first three, gets the win. He's now 11-4 on the season. Red Sox over the Blue Jays 6-1. Boston's won 17 of 19. The Braves have won 7 of 10, 3-2 over the Orioles in 11 innings in Baltimore.
18: Hey, it's resident Super Bowl champ Chris Canty coming up Monday. 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

0: probably, I mean, five tight ends on the roster. So to me, that's an example of the ways that McVay is able to kind of pivot and not get caught by other people.
1: Sarah, let's double back to something. So Aaron Donald is how we open things up, and obviously his workout videos have been legendary. Blake Corum was kind of a buzz this offseason with some of his workout videos. So what are the expectations for him in that backfield with Kyron?
0: I could see him having more of, I think it was like a 70-30 split last year with Kyron and Blake Corum. To me, I'm not saying it's going to be 50-50, but I do think it gets closer to Corum getting more playing time. I think they've seen the results of a fresher Kyron, and they do different things. They balance each other out, and Kyron has talked about how he thinks that he can, that he understood, right, that it was hard to say, I'm not going to get as many snaps, but then he saw that he was able to stay healthy and that they play off each other. So Sean McVay was talking about the workout videos yesterday, but I think we'll see what happens during training camp. But to me, I wouldn't be surprised if we saw more Blake Corum this year.
2: Bigger competition for the Rams, Seahawks, or Niners?
0: The Niners.
1: Wow. Really? Expand upon that quickly, please.
0: I thought this last year. Last year, the Niners had to play a fourth place schedule. To me, you're talking about the Seahawks playing the first place schedule. I think that's harder in a really good division. I think they're very close. I think all three teams are very close. But to me, I give the edge to the team not playing the first place schedule.
1: Sarah Barshop, Rams reporter for ESPN. Thanks for the time.
0: Thank you, guys.
1: Interesting take there about the San Francisco 49ers. I think that's worth us talking a little bit more about the Rams, the Seahawks, the Niners, and kind of the hierarchy of the NFL. So let's dive into that when we get back. Where do some of those teams sit when you think about who the best of the best is? It's ESPN Radio, the ESPN app, and of course, Sirius XM, Channel 80.
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0: Otani, 1-for-4. Freddie Freeman, 2-for-4. And Mookie Betts, 0-for-4. For the Dodgers, it's their first loss versus the Mets this season. Up until tonight, they were 5-0. SportsCenter All Night, ESPN Radio, MLB Hall of Fame Enshrinement Day on Sunday. Two of the greatest outfielders of their generation and the best power-hitting second baseman in MLB history had their day in Cooperstown. Carlos Beltran, Andrew Jones, and Jeff Kent officially joined the fraternity that is the National Baseball Hall of Fame. In an idyllic setting, the three speeches all included messages of gratitude and recognition for those who helped them along the way. Hall of Fame second baseman, NL MVP in 2000, journeyman around the league, Jeff Kent, on the importance of being inducted.
1: You know, a few months ago when my wife and I had a chance to visit the Hall of Fame Museum just a few months ago, I finally realized the weight that this game carries. You know, the halls are filled with stories that you can't experience anywhere else. And to know that I get to be a part of that history, standing alongside the legends that I grew up watching, I've used the word and I still don't understand it, but overwhelming doesn't even begin to describe it. This day isn't about me, though. This day is about baseball. It's a celebration of baseball, and I just happen to be a part of it. You know, baseball was here long before me. It's going to be long after I sit back down. But standing up here with these guys sitting behind me, I've never felt more humbled and more grateful in my entire life.
0: And well said there, Jeff. Hall of Fame center fielder Andrew Jones burst onto the scene as just a 19-year-old kid with the Atlanta Braves. He credited his former skipper for helping him reach Cooperstown.
2: Nobody in the Braves organization had a bigger impact on me than manager Bobby Cox. He put a 19-year-old in the World Series in lineup and believed in me. Bobby had confidence in me and helped me become the best player I could have been. He commanded respect, create a winning culture. You play hard, you play to win, and you play always give your honest effort. Simple rules to play the game. For my 12 years with the Braves, he was my only manager. He was like a second father to me. I know he's looking down, laughing, and be so happy for me and my family. Thank you, Bobby.
0: Jones and Cox would go on quite a run during his time in Atlanta. Jones also became the first Hall of Famer from Curaçao, his native country.
2: There's no easy way to get here from the small island of Curaçao, more than 2,000 miles away. But today, Cooperstown and Curaçao are forever joining together. Being the first Hall of Famer from my island is an incredible moment. That's why they make such a memorable day. I'm overjoyed to share this day with people from my homeland. So many people helped me get here, helped me get the journey of loving this game and make it here to the Major League. I want to send a special thank you to Ronnie Chirino and Ennis Mayer. They not make it here, but I want to send a shout out to them. Thank you for making me love the game.
0: And of course, there's Beltran, probably best known for his stint with the New York Mets, hit 41 home runs in 2006. He had this on what it meant to be a Met.
3: Playing for the Mets made me a better man and a better leader. Many of the most meaningful relationships that I was able to build in my career, I did it wearing a Mets uniform. So the Mets cap, what it represents to me is growth, and it represents a place where I became the best version of myself. To the Mets fans, thank you for believing in me. You challenged me. You let me know what I needed to be better. And that was a lot of times. I get to hear those boos. Let me tell you that. But I also appreciate your support along the way. To Steve and Alex Cohen, I have to tell you guys that I know this year might not look pretty, but what makes me proud is the culture that you have been able to create. Making players, families, and employee values, and especially myself. Having the experience to experience different chapters in the Mets organization, I have to tell you guys that I have never been prouder to call myself a Met.
0: And this year's class, a class act, three legends, one historic weekend, and a whole lot of plaque room filled up in Cooperstown. Chris Burnett with you on SportsCenter All Night. We are now 1 week away from Major League Baseball's highly anticipated trade deadline, set for Monday, August 3rd, 6 p.m. Eastern Time. Teams are shopping. Some are buying. Some are selling. Tarek Skubal continues to be one of the hottest names on the list. ESPN's Doug Glanville joined Game Night to share the latest on what he's hearing with Skubal.
4: I think they can move him. I mean, 8 days from now, if they go 0-8, he's definitely not a Tiger. So if they go 4-4, you know, I mean, that's the problem. They need to run the table to a certain degree to be, okay, we're in this. Now they're in it to win the division. Is that enough? Well, it's enough to get in there and have Skubal on the mound. So they have to convince to be in the position. The division isn't strong, so that's one in their favor. But keep in mind, the longer they keep holding him, it's going to be harder to get much for him on the other side of that. So, but the challenge they have is if they make a move with him, it's a signal to the rest of the team, and it's not a positive one because you're certainly better with Skubal than without.
0: Tigers currently sit 6 games back in the AL Central. Detroit is home against Baltimore and then travels to face the A's ahead of next week's deadline. Will the wins come? Is Skubal a Tiger? Is he sent elsewhere? Keep it right here on ESPN Radio for the latest. And let's hear the buzz from NFL training camp today. That's next. SportsCenter All Night continues. It's ESPN Radio.
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0: NFL training camp full speed ahead. We focus in on Houston. Top storyline entering Texans camp is QB CJ Stroud. After one of the greatest rookie seasons by an NFL QB in league history, Stroud's encore has been too mediocre at best seasons since. The low point was last year's postseason where he was responsible for 7 turnovers. Can he return to form? Texans retooled the O-line, brought in 3 new guys up front. Pressure's on, though. Some would say more so than Charlotte's Bryce Young. ESPN's Courtney Cronin on Best Week Ever.
2: Not just the number one overall pick from that 2023 class, it's number two as well. CJ Stroud. You could put either of them. It's 1A, 1B in terms of pressure for this year. And CJ Stroud had already proven, unlike Bryce Young, I would venture to say that Stroud actually has more pressure on him because we saw this glimpse of being the franchise quarterback his rookie year when he got the Texans to the playoffs. The lasting image we have of him is throwing 4 interceptions in the first half of that game against the Patriots. Both of these guys are looking to get paid.
0: And Stroud won't have much time to figure it out. Texans open 2026 at home against the Bills on September 13th. Heading north, the Green Bay Packers made the playoffs last year for the 3rd straight season, but saw it end with a bad taste in their mouth, falling to division foe Chicago in the playoffs. Linebacker Micah Parsons still rehabbing that ACL, expected to be back midseason. Expectations for this year are tempered. Some think this time next year could be the year, though. ESPN's Gabe Neitzel on Sunday morning.
3: I think the Packers are a year away from being on this list.
4: Okay.
3: To me, if the Packers made the Super Bowl, it would be very similar to the type of run that you just talked about for your Broncos, where everything goes their way. I think they've got a lot of talent, but they've got a lot of question marks. Micah Parsons, don't know when he's going to be coming back. And if he misses more games than expected, what does that do to their record? Does that mean they don't win the division? Now they're a wild card team, having to win 3 on the road. I have too many questions about the Packers to put them on that short list that I would want for teams that can win the Super Bowl.
0: Well, Packers currently have the 2nd shortest odds to win the NFC North, plus 215 behind Detroit, that according to DraftKings Sportsbook. A reminder, ESPN is the home for Super Bowl 61, February 14th, 2027, on ESPN, ABC, and the Walt Disney Company. The countdown starts now. SportsCenter All Night, ESPN Radio, back to the Diamond. Rockies Brewers, Jacob Mizorowski, the Miz, on the bump from Milwaukee. 10-4 this season, and he was at it again against Colorado. Came out laser-focused, struck out the first 7 batters he faced, set a new franchise record to start a game. We pick it up in the 5th.
5: 3-2. Struck him out swinging with a curveball. A dozen strikeouts for Jacob Mizorowski.
0: That's 620 WTMJ. Already his 9th game with 10-plus Ks this season. That's the most in baseball, tied for most in a season in Brewers history. He'd strike out the side 3 times today. Joins Paul Skeens as the only pitcher to do it. Milwaukee at the plate in the bottom of the 6th.
5: Going in on Vaughn. 1-2. Fly ball left center. That's got good wood on it, and it's going to be gone. Second home run of the homestand is 4th of the season. Big insurance run tacked on for the Brewers. Makes it 4-1 Milwaukee.
0: And the Brewers would keep the scoring party going until the 8th. They would win this one 11-2 on 14 hits. Mizorowski, first pitcher in the expansion era, that's since 1961, with 11 Ks and 0 hits in the first 4 innings of a game. He threw 66 pitches of at least 100 miles per hour today, the most in a single game since pitch tracking became a thing in 2008. Diamondbacks Nationals rubber match in the nation's capital. Arizona played well since the All-Star break, 7-3 in their last 10. The D-backs got on the board first, and this one was back and forth for a while. Hits everywhere. Then bottom of the 5th, Nationals at the plate.
6: Now the pitch on the way. Swung on, driven in the air to right center field. Back goes Tawo again, looking up, going. Goodbye! Another home run for C.J. Abrams. Bang! Zoom! He does it again, number 27. He's driven in 3 in the game, and he's given the Nationals the lead with 4 runs home here in the bottom of the 5th. It's now the Nationals 6, the Diamondbacks 4.
0: Nationals Radio Network's 2nd multi-home run game this season. now has 9 home runs in July, which is tied with teammate James Wood for the most in baseball this month. And hey, speaking of Wood, he got the memo. We move to the bottom of the 8th.
6: Now the pitch. Wood swings, drives one, another one. Deep left center field. It's going, going. It is gone. Goodbye. Up into the pit. Another 2 home run game. And the Nationals reach double digits here at the bottom of the 8th inning. It's Washington 10 and Arizona 5.
0: Fifth career multi-home run game. Third player in franchise history with back-to-back 30 home run seasons. Arizona able to get 2 more in the 9th, but comes up short. Nats win 10-7. Their 15th game this season, the Nationals have scored 10-plus runs, most in baseball. Then just up I-95 in Baltimore, Braves-Orioles, rubber match of their own, needed extras in the 11th.
5: Pitch on the way. Rifled through the right side, base hit by Riley. Here comes Mateo. Head rolls all the way into the gap. Riley digging for second. Braves take the lead on the double by Riley. 3-2 in the 11th.
0: 680 the Fan. First go-ahead hit in extra innings since April 28th of 2024. And the Braves close it out. They win the rubber match 3-2 in 11 innings. They are 7-3 since the All-Star break. That's the third best in baseball. Pirates beat the Cubs 8-7, and the Red Sox pile it on, beat the Blue Jays 6-1. More from the Evil Empire's trip to Philly. That's next. SportsCenter All Night continues. 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
9: Coming up, the Evil Empire goes for the sweep in the city of brotherly love. 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Team setting the wrong kind of franchise records. A day to be remembered in Cooperstown, and LeBron James officially official. We take you right to the ballpark, though. Yankees-Phillies on Sunday Night Baseball, heard right here on ESPN Radio. Two teams looking up from second place in their respective divisions. New York holding pace behind Toronto in the AL East, despite no Aaron Judge, no Giancarlo Stanton, and as of today, no Cody Bellinger. Day-to-day with a left hamstring suffered on Saturday night. Phillies 5.5 back of the Braves in the NL East and falling. Lost four straight, hoping to avoid a Yankee sweep this weekend. Put their ace on the hill tonight, Christopher Sanchez, to face New York's Will Warren. And the struggle started early for Warren. 1-0 Philly in the second. Enter Bryson Stott.
10: The pitch. Swing and a ball drilled. Right field on a line towards the wall. And over the wall and gone. It just snuck over the high wall and right. And for Stott, his eighth of the season, a line drive solo homer, and the Phillies have a 2-0 lead.
9: And Stott stayed at it after an Alec Bohm three-run double made it 5-0 Phillies in the third. Stott was back at the dish.
10: Warren deals. And a line drive, base hit right field. Charging Dominguez, racing around third, and the plate is Bohm. He is in. It's an RBI single, and the Phillies lead it 6-0.
9: Stott's five RBI are tied for the most in a game in his career. Yankees not able to get anything going. Then we enter the fifth, and the momentum shifts a little bit.
10: Here comes the 2-0. Line drive, base hit, left field. Over towards the line, Marshall pick it up, Volpe racing for second. The throw is too late, RBI double, and the Yankees are within three at 6-3.
9: But leave it to the Phillies to say, we see you. Now watch this, bottom of the sixth.
10: Next offering, line, base hit into left field. In to score is De La Cruz, Trey Turner, an RBI single. And the Phillies lead it 7-3.
9: Big hit from Turner. Sanchez did not return and ended his night tossing six innings, gave up three runs on six hits, six strikeouts, and the Phillies slammed the door on the Yankees' efforts to sweep. Win this one 11-4. Snap that four-game losing streak in the process. Sanchez collects his 13th win of the season, most in baseball, and the 1.28 ERA at home, also best in the bigs. New York's Will Warren gave up six earned runs, tied for the most allowed by any Yankees starter in a game this season. John Shombi and Doug Glanville had the call here on ESPN Radio. Let's head to Philly to check in with the guys. Take it away, John.
10: Chris, thanks so much. The Phillies beat the Yankees 11-4 in the final, and I guess you'd start with the offense. Bohm and Stott combined to knock in 9 of the 11 runs in a Phillies offense that's been looking for some answers. They found some on Sunday night.
11: Yeah, they really did. And in the middle of the order, almost table set for those guys. And a lot of guys were on base consistently, whether Schwarber, Harper, Marsh,

0: importance of being inducted.
1: You know, a few months ago when my wife and I had a chance to visit the Hall of Fame Museum just a few months ago, I finally realized the weight that this game carries. You know, the halls are filled with stories that you can't experience anywhere else. And to know that I get to be a part of that history, standing alongside the legends that I grew up watching, I've used the word, and I still don't understand it, but overwhelming doesn't even begin to describe it. This day isn't about me, though. This day is about baseball. It's a celebration of baseball, and I just happen to be a part of it. You know, baseball was here long before me. It's going to be long after I sit back down. But standing up here with these guys sitting behind me, I've never felt more humbled and more grateful in my entire life.
0: And well said there, Jeff. Hall of Fame center fielder Andrew Jones burst onto the scene as just a 19-year-old kid with the Atlanta Braves. He credited his former skipper for helping him reach Cooperstown.
2: Nobody in the Braves organization had a bigger impact on me than manager Bobby Cox. He put a 19-year-old in the World Series in lineup and believed in me. Bobby had confidence in me and helped me become the best player I could have been. He commanded respect, create a winning culture. You play hard, you play to win, and you play always give your honest effort. Simple rules to play the game. For my 12 years with the Braves, he was my only manager. He was like a second father to me. I know he's looking down, laughing, and be so happy for me and my family. Thank you, Bobby.
0: Jones and Cox would go on quite a run during his time in Atlanta. Jones also became the first Hall of Famer from Curaçao, his native country.
2: There's no easy way to get here from the small island of Curaçao, more than 2,000 miles away. But today, Cooperstown and Curaçao are forever joined together. Being the first Hall of Famer from my island is an incredible moment. That's why it makes such a memorable day. I'm overjoyed to share this day with people from my homeland. So many people helped me get here, helped me get the journey of loving this game and make it here to the Major League. I want to send a special thank you to Ronnie Chirino and Ennis Mayer. They not make it here, but I want to send a shout out to them. Thank you for making me love the game.
0: And of course, there's Beltran, probably best known for his stint with the New York Mets, hit 41 home runs in 2006. He had this on what it meant to be a Met.
3: Playing for the Mets made me a better man and a better leader. Many of the most meaningful relationships that I was able to build in my career, I did it wearing a Mets uniform. So the Mets cap, what represent to me is growth, and it represent a place where I became the best version of myself. To the Mets fans, thank you for believing in me. You challenged me. You let me know what I needed to be better. And that was a lot of times. I get to hear those boos. Let me tell you that. But I also appreciate your support along the way. To Steve and Alex Cohen, I have to tell you guys that I know this year might not look pretty, but what makes me proud is the culture that you have been able to create. Making players, families, and employee values, and especially myself, having the experience to experience different chapters in the Mets organization, I have to tell you guys that I have never been prouder to call myself a Met.
0: And this year's class, a class act, three legends, one historic weekend, and a whole lot of plaque room filled up in Cooperstown. Chris Burnett with you on SportsCenter all night. We are now 1 week away from Major League Baseball's highly anticipated trade deadline, set for Monday, August 3rd, 6 p.m. Eastern Time. Teams are shopping. Some are buying. Some are selling. Tarek Skubal continues to be one of the hottest names on the list. ESPN's Doug Glanville joined Game Night to share the latest on what he's hearing with Skubal.
4: I think they can move him. I mean, 8 days from now, if they go 0-8, he's definitely not a Tiger. So if they go 4-4, you know, I mean, that's the problem. They need to run the table to a certain degree to be, okay, we're in this. Now they're in it to win the division. Is that enough? Well, it's enough to get in there and have Skubal on the mound. So they have to convince to be in the position. The division isn't strong. So that's one in their favor. But keep in mind, the longer they keep holding him, it's going to be harder to get much for him on the other side of that. So, but the challenge they have is if they make a move with him, it's a signal to the rest of the team. And it's not a positive one, because you're certainly better with Skubal than without.
0: Tigers currently sit 6 games back in the AL Central. Detroit is home against Baltimore and then travels to face the A's ahead of next week's deadline. Will the wins come? Is Skubal a Tiger? Is he sent elsewhere? Keep it right here on ESPN Radio for the latest. And let's hear the buzz from NFL training camp today. That's next. SportsCenter All Night continues. It's ESPN Radio.
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1: 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Chris Burnett with you here on Sports Center all night. NFL training camps full speed ahead. We focus in on Houston. Top storyline entering Texans camp is QB CJ Stroud. After one of the greatest rookie seasons by an NFL QB in league history, Stroud's encore, it's been too mediocre at best seasons since. The low point was last year's postseason, where he was responsible for 7 turnovers, including a career-high 4 interceptions in the first half of Houston's divisional round playoff loss to the Patriots. Can he return to form? Texans retooled the O-line, brought in 3 new guys up front. The pressure is on, though. Some would say more so than Charlotte's Bryce Young. ESPN's Courtney Cronin on Best Week Ever.
2: Not just the number one overall pick from that 2023 class, it's number two as well. C.J. Stroud. Put either of them. It's 1A, 1B in terms of pressure for this year. And C.J. Stroud had already proven, unlike Bryce Young, I would venture to say that Stroud actually has more pressure on him, because we saw this glimpse of being the franchise quarterback his rookie year when he got the Texans to the playoffs. The lasting image we have of him is throwing 4 interceptions in the first half of that game against the Patriots. Both of these guys are looking to get paid.
1: Indeed they are. Stroud won't have much time to figure it out, though. Texans open 2026 at home against the Bills on September 13th. Heading north, the Green Bay Packers made the playoffs last year for the 3rd straight season, but saw it in with a bad taste in their mouth, falling to division foe Chicago in the playoffs. Linebacker Micah Parsons still rehabbing that ACL, expected to be back midseason. Expectations for this season are tempered. Some think this time next year could be the year, though. ESPN's Gabe Neitzel on Sunday morning.
3: I think the Packers are a year away from being on this list.
4: Okay.
3: To me, if the Packers made the Super Bowl, it would be very similar to the type of run that you just talked about for your Broncos, where everything goes their way. I think they've got a lot of talent, but they've got a lot of question marks. Micah Parsons, don't know when he's going to be coming back. And if he misses more games than expected, what does that do to their record? Does that mean they don't win the division? Now they're a wild card team, having to win 3 on the road. I have too many questions about the Packers to put them on that short list that I would want for teams that can win the Super Bowl.
1: Packers currently have the 2nd shortest odds to win the NFC North, plus 215 behind Detroit. That according to DraftKings Sportsbook. And a reminder, ESPN is the home for Super Bowl 61, February 14th, 2027 on ESPN ABC, and brought to you by the Walt Disney Company. The countdown starts now. SportsCenter All Night, ESPN Radio, back to the Diamond, Rockies, Brewers. Jacob Mizorowski, the Miz, on the bump for Milwaukee, 10-4 this season. And he was at it again against Colorado, came out laser-focused, struck out the first 7 batters he faced, set a new franchise record to start a game in the process. We pick it up in the 5th.
5: 3-2, struck him out swinging with a curveball. A dozen strikeouts for Jacob Mizorowski.
1: 620 WTMJ, already his 9th game with 10-plus Ks this season, most in baseball and tied for the most in a season in Brewers history. He'd strike out the side 3 times today, joins Paul Skeens as the only pitchers to do it. Milwaukee at the plate in the bottom of the 6th.
5: Going in on Vaughn, 1-2. Fly ball left center, that's got good wood on it, and it's going to be gone. 2nd home run of the homestand is 4th of the season. Big insurance run tacked on for the Brewers. Makes it 4-1 Milwaukee.
1: And the Brewers would keep the scoring party going until the 8th. They win this one 11-2 on 14 hits. Jacob Mizorowski, first pitcher in the expansion era. That goes back to 1961 with 11 Ks and 0 hits in the first 4 innings of a game. Also, the Miz threw 66 pitches of at least 100 miles per hour today, the most in a single game since pitch tracking became a thing in 2008. Diamondbacks Nationals rubber match in the nation's capital. Arizona played well since the All-Star break, 7-3 in the last 10 games. D-backs got on the board first, and this one was back and forth for a while. Hits everywhere. Then bottom of the 5th, Nationals at the plate.
6: Now the pitch on the way, swung on, driven in the air to right center field. Back goes Tawo again, looking up, going, goodbye! Another home run for C.J. Abrams. Bang, zoom, he does it again, number 27. He's driven in 3 in the game, and he's given the Nationals Nationals the lead with four runs home here in the bottom of the fifth inning. It's now the Nationals 6, the Diamondbacks 4.
1: Nationals Radio Network, that was his second multi-home run game this season, now has 9 home runs in July, which is tied with teammate James Wood for the most in baseball this month. And hey, speaking of Wood, he got the memo. We move to the bottom of the 8th.
6: Now the pitch. Wood swings, drives on another one. Deep left center field. It's going, going. It is gone. Goodbye. Up into the pit. Another 2 home run game. And the Nationals reach double digits here at the bottom of the 8th inning. It's Washington 10 and Arizona 5.
1: And there you have it. Nationals win it 10-7. Just up 9-95 in Baltimore. Braves Orioles rubber match of their own. Needed extras in the 11th.
5: Pitch on the way. Rifled through the right side. Base hit by Riley. Here comes Mateo. That rolls all the way into the gap. Riley digging for second. Braves take the lead on the double by Riley. 3-2 in the 11th.
1: 680 the Fan. The first go-ahead hit in extra innings since April 28th. And the Braves close it out. Win the rubber match 3-2 in 11 innings. Cubs, Pirates. Pirates get the win here 8-7. The loss snapped a 3-game losing streak. And Blue Jays, Red Sox. Red Sox steal this one 6-1. More from the Evil Empire's trip to Philly. That's next. SportsCenter All Night continues. It's ESPN Radio.
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8: 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Like, he led the league in fast break points this year.
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8: 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He gets after it, and Maxey was third. Maxey's probably one of the fastest guys in the league, and Edgecombe's right there with him. Might be faster. I don't know. It's something to watch.
9: It will be. Like, it is. It's there's no downside to it for the sport. Like, you still, like, cherish it while you still can. Whether you love or hate LeBron, he's a remarkably compelling athlete, and he's going to a team that's going to be pretty good in a conference. Like we said, where the Knicks are really good, Sixers are good, the Heat, they've added Giannis, Kawhi's up here, you said Halliburton's coming back, you know, there's some pretty good team. Look what Atlanta did down the stretch. Yeah. The Magic are pretty good. The Wizards might actually finally join the party. I doubt it, but you never know. You know, it's going to be a very compelling season in the East. So let's get that Kawhi deal going. Let's get the investigation over here.
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0: baseball, and I just happen to be a part of it. You know, baseball was here long before me. It's going to be long after I sit back down. But standing up here with these guys sitting behind me, I've never felt more humbled and more grateful in my entire life.
1: And well said there, Jeff. Hall of Fame center fielder Andrew Jones burst onto the scene as just a 19-year-old kid with the Atlanta Braves. He credited his former skipper for helping him reach Cooperstown.
2: Nobody in the Braves organization had a bigger impact on me than manager Bobby Cox. He put a 19-year-old in the World Series in lineup and believed in me. Bobby had confidence in me and helped me become the best player I could have been. You command respect, create a winning culture. You play hard, you play to win, and you play always give your honest effort. Simple rules to play the game. For my 12 years with the Braves, he was my only manager. He was like a second father to me. I know he's looking down, laughing, and be so happy for me and my family. Thank you, Bobby.
1: Jones and Cox would go on quite a run during his time in Atlanta. Jones also became the first Hall of Famer from Curaçao, his native country.
2: There's no easy way to get here from the small island of Curaçao, more than 2,000 miles away. But today, Cooperstown and Curaçao are forever joining together. Being the first Hall of Famer from my island is an incredible moment. That's why they make such a memorable day. I'm overjoyed to share this day with people from my homeland. So many people helped me get here, helped me get the journey of loving this game and make it here to the Major League. I want to send a special thank you to Ronnie Chirino and Ennis Mayer. They not make it here, but I want to send a shout out to them. Thank you for making me love the game.
1: And of course, there's Beltran, probably best known for his stint with the New York Mets, hit 41 home runs in 2006. He had this on what it meant to be a Met.
3: Playing for the Mets made me a better man and a better leader. Many of the most meaningful relationships that I was able to build in my career, I did it wearing a Mets uniform. So the Mets cap, what it represents to me is growth, and it represents a place where I became the best version of myself. To the Mets fans, thank you for believing in me. You challenged me. You let me know what I needed to be better. And that was a lot of times. I get to hear those boos. Let me tell you that. But I also appreciate your support along the way. To Steve and Alex Coyne, I have to tell you guys that I know this year might not look pretty, but what makes me proud is the culture that you have been able to create. Making players, families, and employee values, and especially myself. Having the experience to experience different chapters in the Mets organization, I have to tell you guys that I have never been prouder to call myself a Met.
1: And this year's class, a class act, three legends, one historic weekend, and a whole lot of plaque room filled up in Cooperstown. Chris Burnett with you on SportsCenter all night. We are now 1 week away from Major League Baseball's highly anticipated trade deadline, set for Monday, August 3rd, 6 p.m. Eastern Time. Teams are shopping. Some are buying. Some are selling. Tarek Skubal continues to be one of the hottest names on the list. ESPN's Doug Glanville joined Game Night to share the latest on what he's hearing with Skubal.
4: I think they can move him. I mean, 8 days from now, if they go 0-8, he's definitely not a Tiger. So if they go 4-4, you know, I mean, that's the problem. They need to run the table to a certain degree to be, okay, we're in this. Now they're in it to win the division. Is that enough? Well, it's enough to get in there and have Skubal on the mound. So they have to convince to be in the position. The division isn't strong. So that's one in their favor. But keep in mind, the longer they keep holding him, it's going to be harder to get much for him on the other side of that. So, but the challenge they have is if they make a move with him, it's a signal to the rest of the team. And it's not a positive one because you're certainly better with Skubal than without.
1: Tigers currently sit 6 games back in the AL Central. Detroit is home against Baltimore and then travels to face the A's ahead of next week's deadline. Will the wins come? Is Skubal a Tiger? Is he sent elsewhere? Keep it right here on ESPN Radio for the latest. And let's hear the buzz from NFL training camp today. That's next. SportsCenter All Night continues. It's ESPN Radio.
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1: 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Chris Burnett with you here on SportsCenter all night. NFL training camps full speed ahead. We focus in on Houston. Top storyline entering Texans camp is QB CJ Stroud. After one of the greatest rookie seasons by an NFL QB in league history, Stroud's encore, it's been too mediocre at best seasons since. The low point was last year's postseason, where he was responsible for 7 turnovers, including a career-high 4 interceptions in the first half of Houston's divisional round playoff loss to the Patriots. Can he return to form? Texans retooled the O-line, brought in 3 new guys up front. The pressure is on, though. Some would say more so than Charlotte's Bryce Young. ESPN's Courtney Cronin on Best Week Ever.
2: Not just the number one overall pick from that 2023 class, it's number two as well. C.J. Stroud. You could put either of them. It's 1A, 1B in terms of pressure for this year. And C.J. Stroud had already proven, unlike Bryce Young, I would venture to say that Stroud actually has more pressure on him, because we saw this glimpse of being the franchise quarterback his rookie year when he got the Texans to the playoffs. The lasting image we have of him is throwing 4 interceptions in the first half of that game against the Patriots. Both of these guys are looking to get paid.
1: Indeed they are. Stroud won't have much time to figure it out, though. Texans open 2026 at home against the Bills on September 13th. Heading north, the Green Bay Packers made the playoffs last year for the 3rd straight season, but saw it in with a bad taste in their mouth, falling to division foe Chicago in the playoffs. Linebacker Micah Parsons still rehabbing that ACL, expected to be back midseason. Expectations for this season are tempered. Some think this time next year could be the year, though. ESPN's Gabe Neitzel on Sunday morning.
3: I think the Packers are a year away from being on this list.
4: Okay.
3: To me, if the Packers made the Super Bowl, it would be very similar to the type of run that you just talked about for your Broncos, where everything goes their way. I think they've got a lot of talent, but they've got a lot of question marks. Micah Parsons, don't know when he's going to be coming back. And if he misses more games than expected, what does that do to their record? Does that mean they don't win the division? Now they're a wild card team, having to win 3 on the road. I have too many questions about the Packers to put them on that short list that I would want for teams that can win the Super Bowl.
1: Packers currently have the 2nd shortest odds to win the NFC North, plus 215 behind Detroit. That according to DraftKings Sportsbook. And a reminder, ESPN is the home for Super Bowl 61, February 14th, 2027 on ESPN ABC, and brought to you by the Walt Disney Company. The countdown starts now. SportsCenter all night, ESPN Radio. Back to the Diamond, Rockies Brewers. Jacob Mizorowski, the Miz, on the bump for Milwaukee. 10-4 this season, and he was at it again against Colorado. Came out laser focused. Struck out the first 7 batters he faced. Set a new franchise record to start a game in the process. We pick it up in the 5th.
5: 3-2. Struck him out swinging with a curveball. A dozen strikeouts for Jacob Mizorowski.
1: 620 WTMJ, already his 9th game with 10-plus Ks this season, most in baseball and tied for the most in a season in Brewers history. He'd strike out the side 3 times today, joins Paul Skeens as the only pitchers to do it. Milwaukee at the plate in the bottom of the 6th.
5: Going in on Vaughn, 1-2. Fly ball left center, that's got good wood on it, and it's going to be gone. Second home run of the homestand is 4th of the season. Big insurance run tacked on for the Brewers. Makes it 4-1 Milwaukee.
1: And the Brewers would keep the scoring party going until the 8th. They win this one 11-2 on 14 hits. Jacob Mizorowski, first pitcher in the expansion era. That goes back to 1961 with 11 Ks and 0 hits in the first 4 innings of a game. Also, the Miz threw 66 pitches of at least 100 miles per hour today, the most in a single game since pitch tracking became a thing in 2008. Diamondbacks Nationals rubber match in the nation's capital, Arizona, played well since the All-Star break, 7-3 in the last 10 games. D-backs got on the board first, and this one was back and forth for a while, hits everywhere. Then bottom of the 5th, Nationals at the plate.
6: Now the pitch on the way, swung on, driven in the air to right center field. Back goes Tawo again, looking up, going, goodbye! Another home run for C.J. Abrams. Bang, zoom, he does it again, number 27. He's driven in 3 in the game, and he's given the Nationals. Nationals the lead with four runs home here in the bottom of the fifth inning. It's now the Nationals 6, the Diamondbacks 4.
1: Nationals Radio Network, that was his second multi-home run game this season, now has 9 home runs in July, which is tied with teammate James Wood for the most in baseball this month. And hey, speaking of Wood, he got the memo. We move to the bottom of the eighth.
6: Now the pitch. Wood swings, drives one, another one. Deep left center field. It's going, going. It is gone. Goodbye. Up into the pit. Another two-home run game. And the Nationals reach double digits here at the bottom of the eighth inning. It's Washington 10 and Arizona 5.
1: And there you have it. Nationals win it 10-7. Just up 9-95 in Baltimore. Braves Orioles rubber match of their own. Needed extras in the 11th.
5: Pitch on the way. Rifled through the right side. Base hit by Riley. Here comes Mateo. That rolls all the way into the gap. Riley digging for second. Braves take the lead on the double by Riley. 3-2 in the 11th.
1: 680 the Fan. The first go-ahead hit in extra innings since April 28th. And the Braves close it out. Win the rubber match 3-2 in 11 innings. Cubs, Pirates. Pirates get the win here 8-7. The loss snapped a 3-game losing streak. And Blue Jays, Red Sox. Red Sox steal this one 6-1. More from the Evil Empire's trip to Philly. That's next. SportsCenter All Night continues. 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
1: 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Chris Burnett with you here on SportsCenter all night. NFL training camps full speed ahead. We focus in on Houston. Top storyline entering Texans camp is QB CJ Stroud. After one of the greatest rookie seasons by an NFL QB in league history, Stroud's encore, it's been too mediocre at best seasons since. The low point was last year's postseason, where he was responsible for 7 turnovers, including a career-high 4 interceptions in the first half of Houston's divisional round playoff loss to the Patriots. Can he return to form? Texans retooled the O-line, brought in 3 new guys up front. The pressure is on, though. Some would say more so than Charlotte's Bryce Young. ESPN's Courtney Cronin on Best Week Ever.
2: Not just the number one overall pick from that 2023 class, it's number two as well. C.J. Stroud.
3: Right,
2: you can put either of them. It's 1A, 1B in terms of pressure for this year. And C.J. Stroud had already proven, unlike Bryce Young, I would venture to say that Stroud actually has more pressure on him, because we saw this glimpse of being the franchise quarterback his rookie year when he got the Texans to the playoffs. The lasting image we have of him is throwing 4 interceptions in the first half of that game against the Patriots. Both of these guys are looking to get paid.
1: Indeed they are. Stroud won't have much time to figure it out, though. Texans open 2026 at home against the Bills on September 13th. Heading north, the Green Bay Packers made the playoffs last year for the 3rd straight season, but saw it in with a bad taste in their mouth, falling to division foe Chicago in the playoffs. Linebacker Micah Parsons still rehabbing that ACL, expected to be back midseason. Expectations for this season are tempered. Some think this time next year could be the year, though. ESPN's Gabe Neitzel on Sunday morning.
4: I think the Packers are a year away from being on this list.
5: Okay.
4: To me, if the Packers made the Super Bowl, it would be very similar to the type of run that you just talked about for your Broncos, where everything goes their way. I think they've got a lot of talent, but they've got a lot of question marks. Micah Parsons, don't know when he's going to be coming back. And if he misses more games than expected, what does that do to their record? Does that mean they don't win the division? Now they're a wild card team, having to win 3 on the road. I have too many questions about the Packers to put them on that short list that I would want for teams that can win the Super Bowl.
1: Packers currently have the 2nd shortest odds to win the NFC North, plus 215 behind Detroit. That according to DraftKings Sportsbook. And a reminder, ESPN is the home for Super Bowl 61, February 14th, 2027 on ESPN ABC, and brought to you by the Walt Disney Company. The countdown starts now. SportsCenter All Night, ESPN Radio, back to the Diamond, Rockies, Brewers. Jacob Mizorowski, the Miz, on the bump for Milwaukee. 10-4 this season, and he was at it again against Colorado. Came out laser-focused. Struck out the first 7 batters he faced. Set a new franchise record to start a game in the process. We pick it up in the 5th.
6: 3-2. Struck him out swinging with a curveball. A dozen strikeouts for Jacob Mizorowski.
1: 620 WTMJ, already his 9th game with 10-plus Ks this season, most in baseball and tied for the most in a season in Brewers history. He'd strike out the side 3 times today, joins Paul Skeens as the only pitchers to do it. Milwaukee at the plate in the bottom of the 6th.
6: Going in on Vaughn, 1-2. Fly ball left center, that's got good wood on it, and it's going to be gone. Second home run of the homestand is 4th of the season. Big insurance run tacked on for the Brewers. Makes it 4-1 Milwaukee.
1: And the Brewers would keep the scoring party going until the 8th. They win this one 11-2 on 14 hits. Jacob Mizorowski, first pitcher in the expansion era. That goes back to 1961 with 11 Ks and 0 hits in the first 4 innings of a game. Also, the Miz threw 66 pitches of at least 100 miles per hour today, the most in a single game since pitch tracking became a thing in 2008. Diamondbacks Nationals rubber match in the nation's capital, Arizona, played well since the All-Star break, 7-3 in the last 10 games. D-backs got on the board first, and this one was back and forth for a while, hits everywhere. Then bottom of the 5th, Nationals at the plate.
7: Now the pitch on the way, swung on, driven in the air to right center field. Back goes Tao again, looking up, going, goodbye! Another home run for C.J. Abrams. Bang, zoom, he does it again, number 27. He's driven in 3 in the game, and he's given the Nationals the lead with with four runs home here in the bottom of the fifth inning. It's now the Nationals 6, the Diamondbacks 4.
1: Nationals Radio Network, that was his second multi-home run game this season, now has 9 home runs in July, which is tied with teammate James Wood for the most in baseball this month. And hey, speaking of Wood, he got the memo. We move to the bottom of the eighth.
7: Now the pitch. Wood swings, drives one, another one. Deep left center field. It's going, going. It is gone. Goodbye. Up into the pit. Another 2 home run game. And the Nationals reach double digits here at the bottom of the eighth inning. It's Washington 10 and Arizona 5.
1: And there you have it. Nationals win it 10-7. Just up 9-95 in Baltimore. Braves Orioles rubber match of their own. Needed extras in the 11th.
6: Pitch on the way. Rifled through the right side. Base hit by Riley. Here comes Mateo. That rolls all the way into the gap. Riley digging for second. Braves take the lead on the double by Riley. 3-2 in the 11th.
1: 680 the Fan. The first go-ahead hit in extra innings since April 28th. And the Braves close it out. Win the rubber match 3-2 in 11 innings. Cubs, Pirates. Pirates get the win here 8-7. The loss snapped a 3-game losing streak. And Blue Jays, Red Sox. Red Sox steal this one 6-1. More from the Evil Empire's trip to Philly. That's next. SportsCenter All Night continues. It's ESPN Radio.
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8: One thing about LeBron that people don't realize, like, he still loves to run, man. Like, he led the league in fast break points this year.
9: Yeah, he gets like, after
8: he it. He gets after it. And Maxey was third. Maxey's probably one of the fastest guys in the league, and Edgecombe's right there with him. Might be faster. I don't know. It's something to watch.
9: It will be. Like, it is. It's there's no downside to it for the sport. Like, you still, like, cherish it while you still can. Whether you love or hate LeBron, he's a remarkably compelling athlete, and he's going to a team that's going to be pretty good in a conference, like we said, where the Knicks are really good, Sixers are good, the Heat, they've added Giannis, Kawhi's up here, you said Halliburton's coming back. You know, there's some pretty good team. Look what Atlanta did down the stretch. Yeah. The Magic are pretty good. The Wizards might actually finally join the party. I doubt it. I doubt it, but you never know. You know, it's going to be a very compelling season in the East. So let's get that Kawhi deal going. Let's get the investigation over here.
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0: Stop Golf Tour continues. It is Monday morning, July the 27th. We are live from Oakdale ahead of the 7th annual Zach Hyman Celebrity Classic. I'm Aaron Karolnik. That's my man Carlo Koliakvo. Coco, great to see you. We've got Randy here.
1: Nux.
0: We've got Arad here. We've got 20 Fingers back at the studio. We are firing on all cylinders. And we've got a hell of a show lined up for the audience today.
1: And a hell of a day lined up for us.
0: Oh, yeah. That's way more important.
1: We're doing the show here live at Oakdale Country Club. We're going to play in the Zach Hyman Golf Tournament, which is a spectacular event every year with the list of celebrities that are here, the people that we play with, the food that is served here.
0: It
1: is. Not just breakfast, but the dinner. The 10-course buffet dinner.
0: It's a ridiculous feast that goes on at this, and on the course as well.
1: Oh.
0: Every single hole, there is some kind of
1: beverage.
0: Food stop. You want a drink, you want some food, and by the end of it, you're kind of like waddling back to your car, rolling back to your car, trying to have some kind of semblance of respectability, which is difficult when taking down 15,000 calories over the course of a day. But it's a tremendous day in support of a tremendous cause as well. So I can't wait for everything. We've got some incredible guests coming by, including, as you'd expect, Zach Hyman.
1: Yes.
0: Zach Hyman will
1: our
0: be
1: guy.
0: Here. Gary Roberts will be here. Neil Glasberg will be here. He'll give us the behind the scenes as to how John Chyka became the general manager of the Toronto
1: Didn't
0: Maple Leafs.
1: Did they use him for their coaching search, too?
0: Yeah, I suppose they did. They used him for everything. Neil Glasberg's a major power broker in the coaching and executive world. So he's going to join us at 8:45. Michael Misa of the Sharks. Jared McCann of the Seattle Kraken on the program. Steve Phillips as well in about 30 minutes to talk about the Toronto Blue Jays, I guess. Like, getting precariously close to irrelevance after...
1: Yeah.
0: Two of three, they lose in Boston, which is no surprise. Boston's a vastly superior team. Max Scherzer pitching tonight, who had, like, what, a 20 ERA when he was in the bigs this year? Like, you'd probably know what's going to happen.
1: He's been lighting it up in the minor leagues.
0: That's great.
1: Though.
0: Nice, great. That's, that'll be great. It's actually his birthday, too, today.
1: Oh!
0: What a birthday present to get slaughtered by the Nationals. That'll be a good way to go. But, it's pretty much over for the Jays.
1: Yeah.
0: The trade deadline's a week today. And, what really more is there to say? They're going to be selling off pieces.
1: Finally see Kevin Gausman pitch his final game as a Blue Jay?
0: He could, in theory, pitch one more on Saturday. That's a scheduled start.
1: And but if you're trading him, you're not starting him.
0: You wouldn't think so. And you are trading him. I mean, it would be irresponsible.
1: Well, he keeps saying, excuse me, he keeps saying he doesn't want to leave here.
0: He doesn't have no trade clause, so it sucks for him. He's leaving here. And you could say whatever you want. If you're the Jays, it's a total no-brainer. You're, I think, 5.5 back. You've got 6 teams to jump. Mm. Can't hit. And really, you've only got 3 pitchers. So, it's not great. It's not great. And I think they're going to be shipping off a lot of guys, as they should be. This is what you do when you have a season from hell like the Toronto Blue Jays have had. And it continued over the weekend. Minus Dylan Cease. His incredible performance on Saturday.
1: That's the frustrating thing about this Jays team is they go into a big series against Boston, and we talked on the show on Friday how, like, okay, maybe there's hope. You win the last game against Tampa.
0: Well, if they win the next 7,
1: you're going into a 3-game series against Boston. If you can find a way to sweep them, you cut the lead to 3 games. You know, the game on Friday night when they went down 3-0, you're like, okay, well, this is the Jays again. But then they have a big comeback in the 7th inning. They tie it, and you're like, oh, maybe this is a turn of the times, and they lose the game.
0: Well, they also brought in this kid, C.J. Van Eyck, who literally no one has ever heard.
1: Yes.
0: C.J. Van Eyck's parents, why is this guy coming in?
1: This is my frustration. With some of the decisions that are made. You're battling for your baseball life.
0: Yes.
1: In a crucial situation in that game against Boston, you're trying to build momentum coming off of a win, and you take a chance on a rookie in that situation?
0: Well, they didn't exactly have a litany of options. Tyler Rogers was down. Apparently, Louis Varlin was only available for a save. Like, what's the difference?
1: You've been pitching this guy for 2 innings all year.
0: Well, that, and he's only available for a save. Like, that was a pretty crucial spot.
1: No kidding.
0: I would have just brought him in and figured things out. You kind of extend the game, give yourself an opportunity. In any case, they used Braden Fisher earlier. He's a guy who at least has some real experience. As soon as I saw Van Eyck. I actually was driving back from golf, and I listened on the radio, and they're like, oh, CJ Van Eyck coming in. I'm like, okay, well, this game's over. And obviously, it was. So they lose that game, and then Dylan Cease.
1: And that's the thing.
0: Is unbelievable the next
1: Saturday, you got a Dylan Cease pitching performance, and man, was he lights out.
0: Oh, my God.
1: Nine-inning shutout, one-hit shutout. I think that's the sixth time in his career, they said, where he's pitched a full game with a shutout, which is
0: pretty remarkable.
1: And then you're like, okay, wow, the Jays, they get some big hits. Vladdy's got some hits. Springer's got some hits. They get a couple home runs. They get a pitching performance for the ages. And you're like, okay, maybe this is another momentum build. And then a stinker yesterday. It's like, it's typical.
0: There's no momentum. It's
1: zero.
0: It's
1: they
0: done.
1: Haven't built any all no, year. And I just,
0: it's so unfortunate. And then all these games, August, September, without meaning, and they trade away all these guys, they'll probably be worse. Well, they almost certainly will be worse. You trade Gausman, Springer, Varsho, amongst others, Shane Bieber, and yeah, you can see where this is going. A lot of minor leaguers coming in to hit and to pitch for the Toronto Blue Jays, but again, they've been terrible all year. They're 10 games under 500,
1: yeah,
0: and now they've got this series coming up against the Washington Nationals, so it's ugly, man. It's very ugly, and this is just a lost season, and these are the worst type of years for us here on Sports Radio and certainly for Blue Jays fans because the support has been absolutely incredible.
1: Yeah.
0: And the
1: team... think of the year, the calendar year itself.
0: Yeah, exactly.
1: Compared to last year at this time where we were jacked up. We were... You know, this team was buyers at the deadline and you're talking about a playoff push and they win the division and they start the playoffs without Bo Bichette and there's a lot of, you know, curious thoughts about that and they find a way to win. They get to the World Series. They're playing the Dodgers. Everybody's counting them out. I remember...

0: 2 years.
1: Well, no, I was going to say like May or June of next year. He's not a pitcher. He's still a hitter. But Otani's had Tommy John twice. And, I mean, he's come back from it. But Barger, I mean, just a complete lost season. There was so much excitement.
0: Yes, for a guy that had, you know, some pretty good expectations.
1: Oh, huge expectations.
0: I mean, when we did our home run draft, he was like my second pick.
1: Dude, you couldn't get him out last year in the playoffs. Every single time he stepped to the plate, he was getting up big. It didn't matter if it was against a lefty or a righty. And just a lost year. Lost year for so many guys. And, again, I'm telling you, I've said this before, and I'm going to say it again. As soon as the Jays trade off all these guys,
0: Vladdy's going to get hot.
1: Vladdy's going to get red hot. Yeah. It's like, wow, Vladdy really setting the stage for next season. And it's just going to be just a complete shake your head, like, oh, too little, too late, brother. You could have done something when the games actually were relevant. And now, when the season is essentially over, again, he's still at six bombs. It's crazy.
0: It's terrible.
1: It's crazy.
0: It's terrible.
1: And he spoke to the media and was talking, was Vladdy over the weekend. And, like, did he really say anything? No. I actually read you the quote. Anything can happen. I know it can get better. Just frustrating. But we're all going, myself and the rest of the guys, to continue to play hard. We'll see at the end of the season.
0: Yeah. It's, I don't get it, man.
1: No, it's just inexplicable. Inexplicable. That Vladimir Guerrero Jr. can be a complete no-show for the entire season.
0: Yeah.
1: Six dingers. I can't believe that's what we've been subjected to, and that's a big part.
0: And zero at home.
1: Zero at home. I saw FanDuel was posting odds on when will Vladimir Guerrero Jr.
0: hit his next
1: first
0: home
1: run at home.
0: It's almost
1: a change. Will Vladimir Guerrero Jr. hit a home run? Imagine he doesn't hit a home run at home.
0: My goodness.
1: There's what, like 30-something home games left? Something
0: Dude,
1: in that
0: this
1: range?
0: Guy might not get 10 home runs. 10.
1: No, he's getting 18.
0: 10.
1: I'm winning.
0: And
1: that
0: we're
1: sandwich,
0: talking about
1: man.
0: A guy who's making $40 million a year.
1: Yeah, that's not good.
0: It's just...
1: What would the hockey equivalent of that be? If Matthews plays 82 games and has 16 goals? Like something like that?
0: Well, yeah, I would imagine. Or less than 10.
1: Well, again, double the games in baseball, but yeah. But again, then the Vladdy-Matthews comparison is kind of flawed in that no one expected Vlad to hit 40 home runs. But everyone expects Matthews to score 40-something goals. So it's a little bit different, but at the same time... it doesn't make Scotty Barnes averages 8 points a game next year. Or Kawhi Leonard if he ever becomes a Raptor. Which better happen now that LeBron James is coming back east.
0: Right.
1: To the,
0: how about that?
1: To the Philadelphia 76ers.
0: On the they better just right after our show concluded on Friday, Shams Charania drops the LeBron James bomb in the media. And our boy Anthony Gargano, I can't wait to talk to this guy. Apparently, he's going to be joining our show tomorrow. His live reaction of seeing the LeBron James news was absolutely
1: there's some great live
0: outstanding.
1: So we'll get
0: and it shook the NBA world because again, as much as Philly is, a pretty ideal destination for him to be in, because it does. Increase their legitimacy of being a contender.
1: Definitely.
0: It was a shock to everybody. It was a shock to everybody because he chose Philly thinking that almost everybody thought it was going to be Cleveland or Miami.
1: Yeah. Or Golden State.
0: Or Golden State.
1: And then he's like, actually, no, Philly's the best.
0: And how about the contract spot? He signed? He's basically playing for free.
1: I know. It's crazy. $8 million for 2 years. You just pick him up. You just pick up a top 15 player in the NBA for that. It's incredible. Absolutely huge score for the Philadelphia 76ers. So we'll talk a lot about that. Oh, there's a dog on the golf course. Oh, it's so cute. Must be one of the greenkeeper's dogs.
0: By the way, just how about the setup around we have here?
1: Oh, this is exceptional.
0: We are in the lounge at Oakdale here. Is this the lounge?
1: Yeah, it's like the dining room.
0: And there's going to be like a big buffet of breakfast right behind us.
1: Hopefully soon.
0: But the view for us... The thing I really enjoy about doing these...
1: I believe this is the ninth hole, the ninth green.
0: Yes, it is.
1: If I'm not mistaken, yes.
0: The one thing I really enjoy about doing these first up live remotes when we have to get here really early and we're set up in some really great spots is watching the world wake up. Right? We get here, it's dark outside. And then within, like since the show started, within the 13 minutes, the sun's starting to come out, starting to get bright outside. You're seeing... Everything in this

0: golf course wake up.
1: It's beautiful
0: such thing. A beautiful scene.
1: You know, I used to work at a golf course in the summer of 2009. I stopped going to Jewish summer camp and worked 1 year at Richmond Hill Golf Club as a greenskeeper. So I was one of these guys.
0: No way.
1: Oh, yeah. Oh, yeah.
0: That's pretty cool.
1: Yeah. Met a cart girl at Richmond Hill, took her on a date to Tim Hortons.
0: Nice. What a spot.
1: Yeah, that was really smooth.
0: Have ice caps?
1: Why did no one, like, tell me, hey, maybe you should take her to, like,
0: a restaurant?
1: Like, I wasn't...
0: Steakhouse?
1: Well, a steakhouse might be. How old was I at the time? Like,
0: Italian 19? Place?
1: Sure, but, yeah, that wasn't a very good idea. Saw her on Facebook recently. She's looking good still. Yeah, maybe I should reach out.
0: Maybe slide into those DMs a little bit.
1: Slide into the DMs. By the way, you talked about the home run draft where you took Addison Barger third. Your draft was so incredibly bad.
0: Yeah,
1: like, I would have thought that Brad Tree Living was running your picks here.
0: Oh my god, look at my picks.
1: You went Vladdy, Barger, Kirk, Clement, Jimenez. I am destroying you.
0: Well, because you have Okamoto.
1: Okamoto has 23 home runs. Your team has 24.
0: I think Okamoto has more home runs than all my guys combined.
1: Well, 23 versus 24, yes. It's crazy. Tyler Heineman has more home runs than your second-round pick. He's on the Angels.
0: Play.
1: By the way, 20 figures. Heineman's home runs on the Angels should count. I don't know if he's hit any since joining that team.
0: Wow.
1: But, yeah, that's crazy.
0: Just goes to show you how pathetic this Blue Jays offense
1: pretty
0: is.
1: Pretty much you drafted all the guys we thought were going to be good, but all sucked.
0: Yeah. Well, Ernie's pretty good.
1: Yeah, Ernie's produced. Jimenez has 7 bombs.
0: Kirk's been hurt.
1: Like, what would the odds have been if I told you at the beginning of the year that Vlad has played
0: every game.
1: And they pretty much. And Ernie and Jimenez have more home runs than him. And Jesus Sanchez.
0: Man.
1: A million to one? You're like, no, that can't happen. Vlad's obviously going to outproduce those guys. But no, that has not been the case. Tough, tough goings for the Toronto Blue Jays. 10 games under 500. Game again tonight against the Nationals. We'll see what Max Scherzer can do. It is return to the big leagues. On his birthday, 42 years young, is Max Scherzer. We are live from the Zach Hyman Celebrity Classic in Oakdale in support of children's charities, including Stollery Children's Hospital, UJA, OEG's Colby's Kids, Bulldogs Foundation, and Sitkins Foundation. A lot of money being raised. This tournament has raised more than $300,000 in its 6 years of existence. Number 7 today, live at Oakdale, as we continue here on First Up.
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3: A couple of issues off the highway of note. Jane is closed between St. Clair and Dundas. Ongoing crash investigation there. And a police investigation at South Bend University blocked at Dundas. Major roads so far off to a pretty good start. Just seeing some off and on delays develop in the usual spots. 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

0: Zach Hyman Celebrity Classic, Karolna Koliakova. Man, I miss the Tragically Hip. I was watching some of the documentary that Gord Downie's brother did. It's a four-part doc, about an hour each episode. Incredible stuff. Documenting the rise of the hip in Kingston, and obviously leading to the end when Gord was diagnosed with terminal brain cancer and passed away. And, man, it's just... it's really unfortunate that we don't have the Tragically Hip in our lives touring, but of course their music will endure forever.
1: Will live forever, for sure.
0: That's it's crazy. Awesome documentary, by the way. Highly recommend it. I believe you can watch it on Crave as well. Should give some love to our boy Jackson Koivun, who wins the 3M Open for his first career PGA Tour victory and only his third professional start. Kid was an absolute stallion.
1: Hold on a second.
0: At Auburn.
1: Repeat that again. His third professional start?
0: Yes, his third professional start, Jackson Koivun.
1: Wow.
0: He's so good. And we should go back to, I believe it was Friday's show, 20 Fingers, where we actually talked about Jackson Koivun. And he was nowhere, like, he shot, I think, a back nine 28 on Saturday to really put him in to the mix. And, of course, goes out on Sunday and outduels Scottie Scheffler. But here's the conversation we had about Jackson Koivun on Friday morning show.
2: You know, are you aware of Jackson Koivun?
3: I'm not, no.
2: He's like the number one amateur just turned pro who is going to tear up the PGA Tour.
3: Nice.
2: Yeah, so I got a lot of Jackson Koivun stock, and it's looking very promising.
1: Oh.
2: Very, very promising.
1: Wow, what a prediction.
0: My stock has increased tenfold since
1: what
0: we talked about that.
1: What a prediction by you.
0: No, I did not say he was going to win the 3M Open. I didn't know he was going to go on a tear like that over the weekend, but... All right, there we go.
1: Wow, AK,
0: I am far from a professional stock picker. If you look at my TFSA, it would definitely, definitely agree with that. But when it comes to Jackson Koivun stock, kudos to me for getting it right. And, man, he was unbelievable. What a baller Jackson Koivun is.
1: Think about this, okay? Jackson Koivun beat Scottie Scheffler by 3 strokes. Scottie Scheffler's 4-round scores, round 1, 65, round 2, 70, that hurt him, round 3, 64, and round 4, 63.
0: That's incredible.
1: Scottie Scheffler shot 64 and 63 on back-to-back days and still lost by 3 strokes to this
0: guy. 21-year-old. That's unbelievable. That is sick. I love this kid. He is just
1: and honestly,
0: animal.
1: I'm learning about this kid this weekend. I saw the round that he had on Saturday with all the incredible highlights, and then he was able to hold on Sunday in round 4 and finish the win. But the video that surfaced after his win
0: of him fishing
1: the ponds. I love this guy.
0: That's your guy.
1: That's my guy now.
0: That's your guy. Fishing. Who was the guy we had at the Canadian Open who was an avid fisherman? I mean, there was a number of them. The one guy.
1: The golfer?
0: The golfer, yeah. I'm blanking on his name now.
1: Well, we had Lowry and a couple years ago,
0: we had a guy come by and said he loved fishing the ponds at TPC Toronto. In any case, Jackson Koivun, when we see him at TPC Toronto this year, although who knows, he might win a bunch of tournaments before then.
1: It's funny. Absolute stud.
0: On Saturday, I bet Jackson Koivun to win the U.S. Open.
1: For next year?
0: It was 100-1, and now I guarantee it's like 30-1. I bet you he's going to be one of the
1: you
0: favorites.
1: You just move lines, though.
0: Well,
1: you?
0: I didn't move the line. Jackson Koivun moved the line. Yeah. So kudos to him.
1: How about that? His third ever PGA Tour tournament. He won a tournament beating Scottie Scheffler, and he shot minus 25 doing it.
0: I know. It wasn't the deepest field at the 3M Open, but regardless, if you're going out there and dominating a field that includes Scottie Scheffler playing pretty close to his top of his game.
1: Yeah.
0: That says a lot about
1: it. It's almost like Scottie right now is going to be playing these remaining tournaments just to try to get a win under his belt this year.
0: Well, how many second place finishes does this guy
1: have? Yeah, he's the king of second place this
0: year. He's just finishing second, third, fourth, second. Like it's why he's always there. He just doesn't close it out. Somebody else somehow emerges victorious, and that's exactly what happened this week. At the 3M.
1: Koivun. That's a name we can.
0: It's like almost like Saku Koivu, but you add an N.
1: Koivun.
0: All right, Mikko Koivu and Saku Koivu. Mikko Koivu was a good player with Minnesota. Really strong centerman. You probably went up against him
1: Mikko
0: a lot.
1: Mikko Koivu was my draft year.
0: Really?
1: Yeah, I believe so.
0: Interesting. Yeah, that makes sense, actually.
1: He's an 83.
0: Yeah, that makes sense. Mikko Koivu was
1: Like he was
0: like six. I feel like he was 60 points for 15 years with Minnesota.
1: Let me just do
0: Mikko Koivu.
1: I think he was sixth overall to Minnesota.
0: That makes sense. I think he played his whole career there, if I'm not mistaken. Hell of a player. Shout out to Mikko.
1: Yeah. Wow, that was good. Mikko Koivu, sixth overall to Minnesota in 2001.
0: I would expect you know the guys in your draft.
1: Well, list. I mean, I played against him at the World Juniors when he played for Finland.
0: There are some guys, like some receivers. I know Amon-Ra St. Brown is amongst them, who can name every single player that was taken ahead of him. It's like a form of motivation.
1: Yeah.
0: It's like, this guy was taken ahead of me. Let's do another set in the gym just to really assure that I will surpass what he's able to accomplish.
1: Okay, this is what we could do. You could look up my draft year and just say names.
0: And you want to know
1: in the first round.
0: And you want to know where they were drafted?
1: No, I could tell you if they were drafted before me or not.
0: How about where they were selected and what number they were selected?
1: I could maybe do that.
0: Okay, we're going to do that a little bit later. That's the plan. I'm very excited to know if you remember where Stanislav Chistov was drafted.
1: Anaheim, third overall.
0: No, fifth overall.
1: Or whatever, fifth
0: Svitov went third overall.
1: Oh, you said Chistov.
0: Chistov.
1: I remember Chistov and Svitov.
0: Heavy Russian draft in 2001, three of the top five.
1: Why do you think I lost to the Russians?
0: No kidding. Chistov, Svitov, and obviously Ilya Kovalchuk going number one. Wow, who knew? That's impressive.
1: Yeah.
0: Igor Knyazev.
1: Knyazev
0: went 15th overall.
1: Clark,
0: as well.
1: Carolina.
0: That's right. That's right. What a draft. A lot of studs in there. A lot of studs. David Steckel. How dare he do what he did to Sidney Crosby back in...
1: Is that L.A. they took him?
0: That was L.A. 30th overall, last pick.
1: So go to 18th overall. Mm-hmm. I think is Jans Carlson.
0: That's right.
1: His name is.
0: That's right, from L.A.
1: So that was supposed to be me. I think I've told this story. I've shared this story with you before.
0: If Toronto didn't take you,
1: Didn't take me, I would have been an LA King because I saw the name on the back of an LA King jersey, or saw my name on the back of an LA King jersey. Because if Toronto didn't take
0: you, you would have been Hollywood. You would have been like Sean Avery in The Odyssey. That could have been you. Instead, it's him. Man, that was distracting. Sean Avery in The Odyssey. He was in it so much without a single line. It's just Sean Avery.
1: So he's just like...
0: was kind of an extra.
1: Photobombing?
0: He's one of Matt Damon's boys. I don't want to spoil anything for the people listening, but you know, Matt Damon's got a crew of soldiers, and Sean Avery was one of them, and constantly showed him. And it was really distracting for me. Now, the average person wouldn't know or care that Sean Avery's in it, but it kind of took away from the movie for me. Like, oh, Sean Avery again. I love Sean Avery. I'm not trying to take anything away from him, but there was just a lot of Sean Avery. And I guess Christopher Nolan and Sean Avery are boys. So, anyways, kudos to him. I'm sure he got a ton of cash for being in The Odyssey. If you were like anywhere within the vicinity of The Odyssey, you were getting stacks of dollars. Because I saw Charlize Theron, who's in the movie for like 5 minutes, got $6 million.
1: What?
0: Yeah, $6 million for that. She must have been on set for, I don't know, a couple days.
1: What?
0: Yeah, it's nuts. Well, the movie's made, I think, about $600-700 million already. So
1: that's doing pretty well.
0: Payday. Yeah, it's crazy. Anyway, Steve Phillips coming up, our MLB analyst, talking about the Jays' weekend that was and the plan with 7 days to go before the trade deadline.
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4: Just out of stall, come and go, 401 West Collector ramp to the 400. Both directions on the 401 starting to fill up, especially around the 400. But two big problems off the highway. Jane is closed between St. Clair and Dundas for a crash. And Southbound University blocked at Dundas. Ongoing police investigation. You're the reason Sunnybrook targets tumors in real time and why a stroke is reversed in 10 minutes. Give today you'retherereason.ca. From the Newstalk 1010 Traffic Center, I'm Dan Dealey.
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0: Monday morning. This is first up on TSN 1050. Aaron Korolnik, Carlo Kuliakovo. Feel like every Monday for the last 3 months, we've had the same conversation with Steve Phillips about the Toronto Blue Jays. And again, they lose 2 of 3 to Boston. It's really, really tough sledding right now for the Jays. They just can't string anything together. They're 5.5 out. They've got 6 teams ahead of them. They've got the trade deadline 1 week from today to discuss all of those stories. Plus, a lot of interesting stuff going on around the major leagues is the aforementioned Steve Phillips, our MLB analyst. Steve, happy Groundhog Day. How are you?
1: Yeah, right. No kidding. And so it sure feels like the same thing over and over and over again, the way this is playing out. And it feels like every series is the same, that they may win a game and look like the team that we saw last year, but then they can kick 2 games back and return in a series. And the offense just can't get going at all. And the pitching just is not shut down enough to be able to keep it close to give them a chance to win some of these games.
2: Steve, it's obviously frustrating for the fans to watch this, but how frustrating do you think it is for management or the manager of the team when, after what you just talked about, where when they win, they look like the team from last year, but then the next day, they look completely useless?
1: Yeah, it's like taking body blows in a fight that you feel like, okay, we've got some hope now, and then boom, you get the wind knocked out of you. And then you start to get some hope again, and then you get the wind knocked out of you. There's only so many punches that somebody can take before they cry uncle, right? And so, I mean, they're 10 games under 500 at this point, and this is completely collapsed on them. And I know 5.5 games doesn't feel like that much because we've seen other teams come back from that, but it sure feels like sell mode right now for the Blue Jays. And they're to be able to turn it around in a way before the trade deadline, a week from today, it just seems unlikely they're going to put themselves in a position to do anything. Because even if they get hot, if the teams in front of them are playing pretty good baseball, they're not going to make up any real ground. And so it's not like every team in front of them is going to go 0-7 between now and Monday, and the Jays are going to go 7-7, and it's going to look dramatically different. So, we're looking at potentially 5.5, 4.5, 6.5 games out of the wild card with a bunch of teams in front of them, 10 games at right now under 500. It feels fairly dire at this point and more like they're going to be sellers than buyers.
2: Steve, in your experience, in the position that the Blue Jays are in where, they have a big payroll, they've finally had a year where the fans are showing up every night. They've got commitment from ownership. But in your experience, how much involvement does ownership have in the direction or the decisions that need to be made at this time of year?
1: Well, I think certainly ownership has, a lot to say about it. They gave the wherewithal to sign Dylan Cease. They gave the approval to spend money on Okamoto. And so they now have to look at it and think, okay, what do we want to do with this season? Because we made a major investment. Do we want to double down? Do we want to go for it? Do we want to honor the fans who keep showing up? Do we want to, try to put faith in this team that we think they're going to get hot right now and make a run back into it? Or do we just want to make the right business decision and baseball decision for the team and take a step back, retool a bit, and make another run at it for next year? In the meantime, they can look for opportunities to buy here at the trade deadline. It doesn't mean they have to get only locked in on selling, but with the guys that they have with expiring contracts that they really seemingly have no real interest in bringing back, you might as well move them and get something for them. And then in the meantime, if there are some players who are available, take some of the prospects you might get in deals, flip them back in return to bring in somebody that you can control. Like, I really like the deal that the Washington Nationals made. They got Connelly early, a left-handed pitcher from the Boston Red Sox, for Curtis Meade. Now, Meade's a right-hand hitter. He's hit some home runs this year. But he's been a bit of a journeyman guy that's now in his third, or actually his fourth organization. He was Phillies, Rays, Nationals and now Red Sox, and they got a young left-handed starting pitcher the Nationals did, who I think is a front end of the rotation guy. So this was a really good trade for the Nationals. Those are the kind of deals that I think that you can start to look around for right now if you're the Blue Jays. And you know, what I would have considered is Ernie Clement in a deal for Connelly early. And I know people love Ernie Clement, but he's not a power guy. He's not a speed guy. He's a hits guy. And I know the offense isn't doing much as it is, but his offense doesn't change the game. And if I could have gotten a guy like Connelly early to be part of the rotation for the next 5 years, I would have been all over that in a deal. So those are the kind of things that they can look for right now, too, in addition to selling Gosman and Bieber and guys like that.
0: The Red Sox trading early to Washington for a kid named Curtis Meade, who's a lot more of a power hitter than Ernie Clement is, and 5 years younger, but I totally understand exactly what you're going for, Steve. And that's the type of creativity the Blue Jays may need to exhibit, considering the place that they find themselves in. We know what players they're likely to trade: Gosman, Springer, Varsho, Bieber. And let's focus in on Gosman here, who may have made his last start as a Jay yesterday. Does that performance against the Red Sox, if you were an opposing team looking to potentially trade for Kevin Gosman, make you any more optimistic that he's back, if you want to call him that?
1: Well, I think he threw the ball better, that was for sure. But I will tell you that teams out there are calling on him. So there's a level of interest in him that like most people believe, you know what, we're going to fix whatever he's going through right now, or things are just bad up there right now, and a change of scenery is going to do him some good too, and spark him to be in a potential playoff race. So I do think that I don't think that the Jays are going to get his value for what he has been in his career. I think they're going to get something less than that because of how, you know, that he's taken a step back over the last month or so. So the one start's not going to make a big difference, but they'll get something decent back in return for him.
0: And that's pretty much all they can hope for. I know Gosman has said, and I'm curious to know your opinion on this, oh, I'd love to stay in Toronto. Do you think there's any chance over the next week or so they talk about an extension with Gosman? Or is the writing on the wall they're going to look to trade him?
1: Yeah, I don't think they should. I think you trade him, get prospects, then try to re-sign him in the offseason. I mean, why not turn him into the most value for the team that you can? And that way it gives you flexibility as you consider other trades that potentially could be there. It gives you some flexibility when you get to the offseason, because you can always re-sign him in the offseason if you want. It's not like it's going to go out and break the bank in any way, but it will give them some flexibility to really understand which direction they do want to go. Because, you know, what do you trust? Like, let's put it this way. If I re-sign him, and then he continues to pitch like he has over the last month and a half, and ownership says, well, why did you think it was going to be different? It's been, you know, you got to consider the worst case scenario, that it doesn't get better, and you signed him when you could have waited and traded him and signed him in the offseason to see how he pitched the rest of the year. So I think it's best for the Blue Jays and for Gosman to, you know, to potentially get not signed yet. You know, he's signing from a weak position right now, so I don't think that it makes sense for either side to do a deal. I'd want to wait and see to make sure where he goes from this point forward.
0: Steve, we saw Dylan Cease pitch incredibly well on Saturday, a complete game, one hitter, and it's setting the stage. You want to talk about intrigue with the Jays, which may be lacking down the stretch. Dylan Cease versus Cam Schlittler of the Yankees for the AL Cy Young. Who do you have right now if you were casting a ballot?
1: Yeah, it's a great race, I mean, Cease and the strikeout numbers are there. Schlittler has been absolutely fantastic this season as well, though. And I think that what they tend to do is they'll look at some of the other numbers that are there, right? So they're going to look at the WAR numbers. That people are going to look at the peripherals, the WHIP, which is walks and hits per innings pitch. They're going to look at the batting average against. And, you know, right now Cease is a 186 batting average against 200, for Schlittler. Although Schlittler has walked, you know, 23 fewer batters and has only 10 fewer strikeouts. So his WHIP is under one, where Cease is 1.09. You look at home runs, 12 allowed for Schlittler, 7 allowed for Cease. So he's been a little more dominant there. Now Cease is throwing 17 fewer innings, but has 10 more strikeouts. And so I think, you know, in that regard, it probably plays into his hands a little bit better. Remember, he missed time with that hamstring injury. I think right now Cease is, you know, behind in like almost 0.4 runs behind in ERA over Schlittler. I think as it stands now, Schlittler probably has a slight advantage, but I think it's too close to call. From the decision desk here in Secaucus, New Jersey, at MLB Network, it's too close to call right now. So we're going to have to wait and count all the votes here down the last couple of months.
0: I love it. Steve Phillips is with us here on First Up. Tonight, Max Scherzer, age 42. Happy birthday, Max Scherzer. Gets on the hill and will face his former team in Washington in his return to the big leagues. I guess every question is like, so the Jays going to trade this guy? But
3: let's ask him. Like, do teams look at Max Scherzer as a guy that they would want to bring in for a playoff start?
0: Yeah, I could probably answer that one for Steve, but absolutely not. Yeah, go ahead, Steve.
1: No. Yeah, no. I think that I don't see that. I mean, sure, the Jays would be happy to move him, although he's not making a lot of money, but they'd be happy for him to move him to a place where he'd have a chance. But I don't think let me ask you this. If he came back for the Jays, what would our expectation be right now? Not much at all.
0: Maybe
1: right?
0: Like three innings, four runs.
1: Right. Right. And then you have to hold your breath between starts to see that he can take the ball for the next one. So, no, I think this is probably the penultimate season for Scherzer, and I think that it will be a sad farewell for a guy that has had an extraordinary career. You know, and we've had Justin Verlander announce that it was his last season, and I wouldn't be surprised at some point for Scherzer we hear that as well.
0: What a shame. He was so good,
3: Max.
0: It was so good for him in the playoffs last year.
3: He was
0: year.
3: Awesome last year in the playoffs. Yeah. He pitched Game 7 of the World Series. He left amazing. The game with the lead.
0: I know. He's 42 years old, man.
3: Unreal.
0: His arm, his thumb, everything's kind of falling apart on him this year, and he's not produced much of anything. He's actually been a huge detriment to the Toronto Blue Jays when he's pitched. His ERA is over 10, so I guess we shouldn't be surprised. I'm not going to say Father Time is undefeated because that is not true. Tom Brady and LeBron James have defeated Father Time, but does not look like Max Scherzer will do the same thing. But we'll see how it goes tonight for Mad Max. Does he still get that moniker? I guess you always get that nickname as long as you're
1: yeah, mentioned. Yeah. No, he'll carry that. I mean, as long as he has two different colored eyes, I think he's going to be Mad Max.
3: I'll never forget that meme of him on the mound with his face staring into his glove, and he's just every swear
0: some
3: word
0: profanity.
3: That you can think of, he's saying.
0: Yeah, listen, he was a huge part of the team last year, but he's a huge part of the team this year to why they stink so much. So it's very unfortunate the way things have gone, but it's a reality of the situation. The Jays 10 games under Washington and Toronto, the highly anticipated matchup between two powerhouses, I'm being sarcastic, begins later tonight with Scherzer pitching for Toronto. Steve? Terrific stuff as always. We'll do it again later this week. Thank you for the time.
1: Okay, guys. You got it. Have a good week.
0: You too. That is Steve Phillips, our MLB analyst.
3: What a bummer, man.
0: What are we going to talk about when the trade deadline's over?
3: I don't know. Like, speaking of the tournament that we're at today, the Zach Hyman Golf Tournament, and it's our boy Alex Wojensky who helps organize this. You remember when he hosted us in the Blue Jays box last year?
0: What a time that was.
3: It was unbelievable.
0: I got a Louis Barlin signed baseball that night. I could probably sell that
3: for
0: big money.
3: That's right. I forgot we got a Louis Barlin signed baseball.
0: Again, at that time, he was just like a middle reliever.
3: Yeah, now he's a stud.
0: Now he's a superstar, one of the best pitchers in baseball.
3: Oh, I got to ask my son where that baseball is.
0: Better find that thing. That could be worth a lot of money one day.
3: Yeah.
0: And who would have thought at the time that Louis Barlin would emerge, but Barlin's been great. Cease has been great. That's pretty much it.
3: That's pretty much it, man.
0: That's pretty much it. Ernie Grant's been fine.
3: It's sad because this Blue Jays team coming off of the Game 7 World Series loss, it kind of feels like that has absolutely deflated this group. They haven't been able to move past them in the season that they've had.
0: We're live from the 7th annual Zach Hyman Celebrity Classic at Oakdale. Zach himself will join us in about 90 minutes. Looking forward to that. Looking forward to the First Up scoreboard, which we will unveil next.
4: Time now for TSN 1050 Time Saver Traffic. cleared the stall. It was on the 401 West Collectors approaching the 400, blocking the right lane as the volume delays continue to build up on your Monday morning commute. Good luck out there. Sapan University blocked the Dundas. Want to avoid that. Police investigation and a crash investigation as Jane closed between St. Clair and Dundas. 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
3: All right, this is the first up scoreboard. The Jays lose 2 of 3 to Boston. They're 5.5 out of playoff spot. 6 teams to jump. No bueno. No bueno. But the team is back in action tonight. It's Scherzer versus Alvarez in Washington. How about the weekend in the Canadian Football League? The Toronto Argonauts move to 3-4 with a 26
0: 12 win over the BC Lions.
2: You called it last week, man.
0: Who desperately need Nathan Rourke back, and Chase Brice is not getting it done at quarterback for the Lions. But huge win for the Boatmen. They have a bye week this week, and they're back at home against Calgary on Thursday night, August the 6th. And guess who's back for Toronto? Sean Lemon, who had a sack in the fourth quarter. Here's how it sounded on TSN 1050.
6: From their own 50, they'll put it in play. First down, Brice is going to drop back to pass. Pump fake. Rolling, rolling. Lemonator got him! It is time for an ice cold lemonade!
0: Yes!
6: Welcome back to Toronto, Lemonator.
0: Oh, that is fantastic.
2: Great call, Hoagie.
0: Hoagie's the man. Let's listen to Mekhi Polk's second touchdown call as well from Hoagie.
6: So back to passes, Kelly now. Wanted to go down the rail. He's going to do it anyway. He's got a man. Touchdown! Second of the game for Mekhi Polk. Argos finally stretched the field. It was there in the end zone, and extend the lead.
0: Now, it wasn't all good for the Argos. Chad Kelly gets hurt in that game.
2: Jeez, man. What's going on in the CFL with all these injuries to quarterbacks?
0: Yeah, not good. But fortunately for the Argos, I will say, if there is a silver lining, and Kelly's been one of the best players in the league this year, been incredible. They do have Nick Arbuckle, Grey Cup MVP Nick Arbuckle, as their backup. So the drop-off is significant,
2: yeah,
0: but not as significant as, say, Hamilton losing Bo Levi Mitchell, yeah, going to Trey Ford, or in BC, as we just saw, Nathan Rourke to Chase
2: and
0: Brice.
2: You know what the Argos have to look forward to? Obviously a very weak East Division where they find themselves tied for second with the Hamilton Ticats, but finally playing some home games.
0: Exactly. Home cooking.
2: Up.
0: Home cooking for the Boatmen. Who
6: lemonade time!
0: It is the best.
2: I love it.
0: The best. He loves Sean Lemon, does Hoagie. No one was happier when the Argos re-signed him.
2: That's hilarious.
0: A guarantee. Hour two coming up. Lots of good stuff. We're live from the 7th annual Zach Hyman Celebrity Classic at Oakdale in support of a number of incredible charities, which we will detail throughout the course of the morning. Korolnik, Koliakovo, back with more in just a moment.
6: Lemonade time!
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4: The 403 westbound approaching Intermills Parkway. This crash cleanup is still blocking the HOV. A little busy on the approach. And we're also looking at a new problem on the 401 eastbound express past Nielsen. Stalled vehicle is blocking the right lane. Couple of issues off the highway. Jane is still closed between St. Clair and Dundas for crash investigation. And a police investigation at South Bend University blocked at Dundas. There's a certain feeling on a Sunday drive. No rush, no noise. 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Get a quote in minutes at aviva.ca. From the News Talk 1010 Traffic Center, I'm Dan Dealey.
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3: 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We just saw future Maple Leafs GM Spencer Hyman walk by. He, of course, runs the Brantford Bulldogs. Yeah. You got a beautiful Brantford Bulldogs.
2: Yeah, he brought me a nice hat, nice little piece of memorabilia. We had a quick chat about the busy offseason that he's had.
3: Very wheeling and dealing.
2: The Brantford Bulldogs, and expect them to be more competitive this year than people expect them to be, considering it's a transition year, but it's all because of the great work that he's done. You know, like I said, he's moving and shaking.
3: Oh, yeah. And they've got a star-studded front office, too. Gary Roberts joined the front office.
2: He's joining us, too, at
3: Gary, 8:30. Gary will be here at 8:30. Brian Burke is part of the front office there as well. In Brantford, they got it. They've got a
2: Michael Babcock.
3: That's right, Michael Babcock.
2: Yeah, the new coach.
3: That is, of course, the son of Mike Babcock. That'll be a subject of conversation when Zach joins us.
2: Mm-hmm.
3: I'm sure he's not sick of talking about Babcock at all. All the Oilers guys.
2: Yeah.
3: Like, yeah, he's the coach. We get it. We'll answer the questions. We'll grill him.
2: Yeah.
3: We'll grill him. That's coming up a little bit later. So we've got some great guests lined up. Gary Roberts, as you mentioned, Coco. Neil Glasberg will be on the show, part of the search agency, which brought John Chyka and Jim Hiller to the Toronto Maple Leafs, Michael Misa and Jared McCann. Did you see that video that was circulating over the weekend of Jack Hughes and Quinn Hughes
2: at a bar,
3: waiting in line at some club in New York City and not getting in?
2: So is that what it was about?
3: Yeah,
2: I saw the video.
3: Yeah, so that's what it was. So those guys are standing there trying to get into this bar. I think it's called 22 in New York.
2: I thought they were waiting for Tate to show up.
3: No, I don't. I think Tate did show up. That's my understanding later. But
2: so
3: those two
2: dating
3: guys, I mean, listen, you're the insider on that, on that front.
2: I'll find out soon.
3: You know what's up. You're basically the TMZ of Jack Hughes and Tate McRae, but It's incredible that Jack Hughes and Quinn Hughes. Jack Hughes scored the golden goal at the Olympics, and he can't get into the bar. And the best part of the whole video is Jalen Brunson and his wife walk right in. But Mr. Brunson, come on in. And Jack Hughes and Quinn Hughes, and I think Luke was there too.
2: Yeah,
3: all the three. Hughes boys. Those guys just roll out as a trio.
2: Yeah.
3: And I'm sure there's some work being done over the course of the offseason.
2: It's clear crazy. With what you just mentioned that. Like, when you're talking about status in New York... Well,
3: Jalen Brunson's the king right now.
2: Yeah.
3: He's brought a title.
2: I mean, over the American who scored the golden goal?
3: Yeah, Jalen Brunson brought the Knicks an That's NBA right. championship for the first time since 1973, and he was the finals MVP. Yeah. But again, Jack Hughes not getting in. Again, imagine Jack Hughes was in Toronto. Like, Jack Hughes now. Yeah. Jack Hughes, Quinn Hughes, Luke Hughes walk in anywhere they want. In Toronto, there's no line for those guys. They are stallions, but it's New York City. It's different.
2: But here's the thing. They're not walking up to this place without, you know, a prearranged conversation
3: with
2: somebody saying, hey, I'm coming to this club tonight. You're not just showing up unannounced.
3: Like, I'm sure when you were playing for the Leafs, and you were in
2: I would
3: your,
2: only
3: in your
2: go
3: party
2: to places
3: days.
2: Where I knew somebody.
3: Yeah, exactly. And I don't know what the Hughes, like who their PR people are, but I just couldn't. That video was unbelievable because to think that those guys were pigeons like me standing outside a bar. Hey, I work at TSN. Like, we don't care. We don't care.
2: So, I, look.
3: Oh, I would never drop, I work at TSN at a bar because that would be, you know, if Duthie or... You know, someone of some real status. Yes, I work at TSN. You may know me from my World Cup coverage.
2: Yeah.
3: Then sure. But yeah, you see my Sandoz CFL hits?
2: You know me. I have not been in the scene for years.
3: Yes.
2: Yeah, I have zero interest in going out to a bar.
3: You don't want to hit the clubs?
2: Or a club.
3: Okay.
2: Anywhere in the city.
3: That's
2: anywhere ever. Okay. To me, I'm a patio guy. I'm a lounge guy.
3: Just have some sashimi and kick back.
2: Oh, I would love that. But, like, what is the scene like when you go to bars or clubs? Like, is there still long lineups that people wait?
3: Oh, yeah, for sure. Remember, I live, like, right in the mix.
2: I know.
3: Right?
2: You're right in Liberty Village.
3: So, no, I do not live in Liberty Village.
2: Sorry.
3: I live
2: right
3: in King and Spadina.
2: King West, yeah.
3: But, yeah, it's crazy down there. On Friday and Saturday nights, downtown Toronto, on King West. Have you ever been to the red light district in Amsterdam?
2: I have not.
3: So, that's what it's
2: like
3: these days.
2: Amsterdam...
3: The Netherlands, yes.
2: Okay, yeah, no, I haven't.
3: Or in Holland, yes. No. It is insane. I'm not talking about, you know, the prostitution. That's not what I'm referring to at all.
2: I don't know what you're talking
3: what
2: about.
3: What I am referring to is how it is absolutely insane. You cannot move. The streets are just packed. And it's not people who live in downtown Toronto. It's people from Mississauga and Brampton and Ajax. It's just all you can just tell. No one actually lives there. But it is a wild scene. And maybe Jack Hughes would have some trouble getting into some of the hot spots downtown. But again, money goes a long way. Apparently not so much in New York City. Do you know who's definitely going to have no problem getting to bars in New York is LeBron James. Because apparently he's he's going to live in New York and just commute to Philly.
2: Yeah.
3: Which is a tough...
2: Didn't Kawhi Leonard just do that with the Clippers?
3: There were some reports, yes, that he was coming in from San Diego.
2: Yes.
3: At times.
2: Because he had that big villa that he bought
3: there. Yeah, $15 million house in San Diego.
2: And he would helicopter in on
3: I don't think
2: days
3: he, did that
2: he
3: every
2: wanted
3: time.
2: To practice.
3: Again, like, you're talking about L.A., San Diego versus Philly, New York. Like, Philly is a lot more dingy than L.A. is. Like, there's
2: I told you, when I played in Philly, I lived in New Jersey.
3: Yes, exactly.
2: Which is
3: that's where the practice rink was,
2: yes,
3: right? Yeah.
2: Literally right across the bridge. So it wasn't that big of a deal.
3: In Philly, my understanding is, if you're, like, super, super rich like LeBron, that's not exactly a hub for the uber-rich people.
2: Downtown?
3: Like, Philly, just, like, Philly proper, yeah.
2: Yeah.
3: New York, obviously, that's more in line with what LeBron is looking for with regards to... wealth
2: but then,
3: and
2: but to me prospering. Like I never understand that, like, a lot of the times when you choose to play in places or live in places because you love and enjoy the

0: Yeah, incredible.
1: They get Jaylen Brown for Paul George.
0: Yeah, exactly.
1: Okay.
0: And you can even look at it like they got Jaylen Brown and LeBron James for Paul George.
1: Yeah.
0: Because Jaylen Brown isn't, or LeBron James isn't going to Philly without Jaylen Brown.
1: Right.
0: They're stacked. Their starting lineup is disgusting.
1: Like Tyrese
0: Maxey averaged 30 points a game last year.
1: I know. And you got Edgecombe, who's been an unbelievable young player for them. And you wonder what this does for Joel Embiid. Does this reignite him to actually care about taking his taking care of his body?
0: You don't think he's going to have five milkshakes anymore?
1: Like,
0: yeah. It's a great question. It's a great question. And Embiid is like a secondary character on this team now. It's crazy. A guy who's talent-wise as good as almost anybody on the planet. Mm. He just can't stay healthy. And, of course, they have LeBron. They have Jaylen Brown. They have Tyrese Maxey. They have VJ Edgecombe. They are just stacked are the Sixers. And, again, it makes it that much more important for the Raptors to actually get the Kawhi deal done, which I guess
1: I totally agree.
0: I mean, yes, if you don't get the Kawhi deal done, like, there's no reason to play the season if you're the Raptors. You're going to be stuck in this mushy middle of, I'm not even the middle, the lower tier of the East, because it is an arms race, and the teams have improved themselves so dramatically that if you don't have Kawhi playing at the top of his game, don't even bother showing up every night, because it ain't happening.
1: Yeah, so I would imagine the top teams you're talking about is Detroit, because they won the conference last year.
0: Yeah, in a regular season.
1: Is that a team that can take another step? You obviously got the Knicks, who are the defending champs. You got Boston.
0: Boston'll still be good.
1: And I don't, like, how different is Boston going to be with no Jaylen Brown there? Because remember, Jaylen Brown carried that team all season.
0: Well, they didn't have Tatum, right?
1: They didn't have Tatum.
0: Yeah.
1: What is Boston now when you replace Brown with George? Then you got the Cleveland Cavaliers.
0: He'll be good.
1: I'm curious to know what Indiana's going to be with Halliburton coming back fully healthy. You know, you've got teams like Atlanta that are looking to take a next step. Orlando, like, there's a lot of good teams in the East, and I'm with you. And the minute that the LeBron deal went through, my first reaction after that was the Raptors have to absolutely make sure this trade goes through and bring in Kawhi Leonard, because, I mean, think about all the moves the Raptors have missed out on, whether it was a consideration or it wasn't, but all the other teams in the East that have made big trades, and the Raptors made theirs, and it's in limbo right now. And you just wonder how much better or worse the Raptors are going to be depending on what happens with that trade.
0: Yeah, I mean, if they don't make the deal, we know what this team's going to be, around 500, maybe a little bit better.
1: Well, they'll be like the team they were last year.
0: Yeah, but again, the East has gotten so much better, you wonder how that could affect wins and losses for Toronto. But I think the deal's going to happen. That's what everyone is saying within the NBA circles. It's just a matter of when. Like, we can wait till September, October for this deal to happen. It's insane.
1: I don't get it, man.
0: And I think both teams are operating as if it's going to happen, but as of yet, the investigation into Kawhi and aspiration, that whole scandal, has not yet concluded. So we wait, and I guess the NBA waits. That's the only real thing that's on the back burner. Really not on the back burner, on the front burner when it comes to the NBA, now that LeBron has signed with Philadelphia. But, I mean, a complete no-brainer for Philly. The big losers are the teams that were just kind of left standing at the altar, right? You're Miami, you're like, oh, okay, Cleveland, oh, Golden State, just sitting there waiting, oh, please pick us, please pick us. Like, Golden State's got Steph Curry, who I believe is an 88 birthday, and he's getting up there in the years, and he's still a stud, still a superstar.
1: Does he want to live his legacy out in Golden State?
0: Yeah, it's a totally reasonable question. If they got LeBron, like, that's a legit team. Like, that could compete, maybe not win the West, but definitely compete. But now without LeBron, you're thinking, is Steph going to ask out? I don't think so.
1: They barely made the playoffs last year.
0: Exactly. So,
1: especially an even tougher Western Conference.
0: I know. The NBA, it's interesting this year. And we talk a lot about how kind of crappy the regular season is in the NBA.
1: Well, it is.
0: It is. But I think it'll be a lot more interesting now. Like, when Philly comes to town, when Wembanyama comes to town, like, there's some great teams you're going to want to see when they roll through Toronto, when the Knicks come to town, amongst others, OKC. So at least those games will be interesting. We'll just see how many of the star players actually sit.
2: Yeah.
0: Like, how often is Philly going to have all five of those guys?

0: Like if I gave you an over under of
1: 12.
0: Yeah, I was going to say like 15 and a half games that all five of those guys actually play in the same game.
1: I'm taking the under.
0: Yeah, I probably would take the under too, simply because of Embiid.
1: I had to make sure I answered that right.
0: It's just Embiid is such a massive question mark. So, I don't know. I'm excited for the NBA.
1: And remember, like we talked about like how disinteresting the regular season is in the NBA. I think last year's version of the playoffs is the perfect example. And it backs up everything that people have been complaining about the NBA. Last year's playoffs in the NBA was actually like unreal to watch.
0: Incredible.
1: The intensity.
0: It's a different sport, man.
1: It really is.
0: But it's a different sport in the NHL, too. Again, the NHL in the regular season, it's like, oh, okay. And then the playoffs, everyone actually hits each other.
1: Yeah.
0: Like, it's just like, wow, okay, everyone's blocking every shot.
1: But you got your
0: teeth in front of the
1: puck. You don't have the same sort of, what's the word I'm looking for? NBA players players prefer not to play in the games. You don't see NHL.
0: I don't know about that. Some players.
1: You don't see NHL players take nights off.
0: No, it doesn't happen.
1: For rest or load management.
0: Well, except goalies. But yes, goalies do. But yes, you are correct that it is different. It is different. And for, I guess, everyone following the NBA, definitely the regular season, in the Eastern Conference in particular, it's going to be a legit race. Like, there's 10-plus teams that could legitimately threaten for a playoff spot. So that's why, like, if this Kawhi deal doesn't happen, or this whole, like, could get suspended for 25 games, that's a big deal. Like, the Raptors could finish in the play-in if that were to happen, and that's not what anyone wants to see, because you're probably not going to go very far if to go up against Philly or New York in the first round, assuming you get there. So, more NBA talk to come later on today's program. Zach Hyman will join us in an hour, and coming up on the other side, a segment called Overreaction or Proper Reaction with Arod. We're live at Oakdale, ahead of the 7th Annual Zach Hyman Celebrity Classic here on TSN Radio.
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3: Well, Milton into Mississauga, not good on the 401 heading eastbound. The 407, we have a crash blocking two right lanes, affecting the eastbound ramp to the 407. And then way down the road, eastbound 401 Express past Nielsen, we have a stall. It's blocking the right lane. Everything in between started to fill up even more as it's a busy go this morning. Southbound University blocked at Dundas. Police investigation. Chain closed between St. Clair and Dundas for a crash. 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
16: They got him all the way. He told his teammate. He's back to the pool. He holds on. He holds on. That is quite incredible.
17: There's been an overreaction there.
18: Don't be intense overreaction.
19: A dream come true. How about that bar? How about this young man?
20: Kelly now wanted to go down the rail. He's going to do it anyway. He's got a man. Touchdown. Second of the game for Mekhi Polk.
21: Don't overreact, okay?
22: Please don't overreact.
23: Bit of an overreaction, but what are you going to do?
0: From that Ireland football team, Mayo, after they lost 11 straight times in the final, they finally won yesterday. And the radio call is incredible.
1: No way.
0: We'll play that in
1: that's
0: about
1: soccer?
0: 15 minutes. So that's, what's the word I'm looking for? Rugby.
1: Oh, rugby.
0: Rugby.
1: Nice.
0: And man, this team was... like the Leafs times 100 as far as being teased. Well, no, it's being teased as far as trying to win something. And again, the Leafs haven't been in a cup final since 67. But I mean, this poor Mayo squad in all Ireland Gaelic football.
1: Gaelic football.
0: 75 nice. Years without winning. 11 straight defeats in the final. And they finally got it done yesterday. And the radio broadcast is incredible. We'll play that for you in a little bit. This segment's called Overreaction or Proper Reaction. His host is Arad. What do you got for us today?
24: Let's put a bow in the on the NBA conversation that you guys started last segment. Is it an overreaction or a proper reaction to say, despite of LeBron going to Philadelphia, the New York Knicks are still the best team in the Eastern Conference?
0: What are the odds say on FanDuel would be my question. I would imagine Philly's probably the betting favorite to win the East now after this transaction, but I would go with the Knicks. They lost Mitchell Robinson, but aside from that, they're bringing back the same group that just took out the Spurs in five games. So I would still have the Knicks ranked number one, but I'd have Philly ranked number two.
1: Yeah, I'm still going with the Knicks. I mean, they're the champs for a reason, and they're probably going to be playing with a tremendous amount of new confidence. New swagger.
0: Yes.
1: Being the Kings of New York. I'm taking the Knicks as the best team in these, the team to beat.
24: John Tortorella said yesterday that he would love to be a head coach again in the NHL. Is it an overreaction or a proper reaction to say Tortorella will get another shot at a head coaching job this season?
1: Not this season. I think this is an overreaction. And look, he did a tremendous job coming in and leading, helping lead the Vegas Golden Knights to a Stanley Cup final where, you know, it would have been nice if he could have finished the job and, you know, got Vegas another cup win. But I think what that situation sort of created for Tortorella is maybe what his new path in coaching will be. Where instead of...
0: he's a mercenary. Fix us.
1: He's a guy that can come in the middle of the season and help turn your team around. And anything more than that, I think, would be a stretch and a reach for him, even though he's got a tremendous amount of respect. To have that guy come in and, you know, sign up to a multi-year deal and think that he's going to turn your franchise around, Like, he established, he created something great in Philly, but I just think his new role is coming in middle of the season and taking a team over.
0: Yeah, if that were to happen. But I would say that would be an overreaction with your question, Rod, because I don't see it happening this year.
24: The Athletic had their staff give us a villain, an on-ice villain for each NHL team. For the Maple Leafs, they had Sam Bennett. Is it an overreaction or a proper reaction to say Brad Marchand should have been ranked ahead of Sam Bennett when it comes to on-ice villains for the Maple Leafs?
0: It's got to be Marchand first.
1: Well, and here, so this is going to be my pushback to this. I think this is a proper, or sorry, this is a proper reaction that Sam Bennett is the villain because it's recency bias, right? If you look at the struggles that the Maple Leafs have had the last couple years in their playoff runs, it's been Sam Bennett.
0: What, I know Brad Marchand was pretty good against the Leafs, too.
1: I know, but Sam Bennett took out Stolarz.
0: He did.
1: Okay, Sam Bennett scored a couple big goals the year before when they played him. He's always he's a local guy in Toronto, so there's that little extra, you know, motivation that he has. I think if there's two ways to answer this question. Recency bias is Sam Bennett. Historically, over the last two decades, it's Brad Marchand.
0: Yeah, I would just answer it 5-0. That's what Brad Marchand is against
1: is
0: the Leafs.
1: 6 or 5?
0: 5-0. That's what Brad Marchand is against the Leafs in Game 7.
1: Yeah.
0: And that says enough for me to make him the number one villain.
24: Let's go to the NFL here. The big story of the weekend was Cardinals' Jacoby Brissett ending his holdout after getting a one-year deal worth up to $21 million. Now, Brissett, not exactly Tom Brady here, so he was asked by a reporter if his holdout was, let's say, warranted after a subpar year. Here's the audio.
2: What would you say to the people that might be skeptical of your holdout given the record last year?
3: Skeptical about what?
2: The fact that holding out after going 1-11 for a team that struggled a year ago.
3: So what's the question?
2: What would you say to those folks?
3: Could care less. Deal got done.
24: Is that an overreaction or a proper reaction by a very angry Jacoby Brissett?
0: I wouldn't call it very angry. I think he's being completely reasonable. Jacoby Brissett was actually pretty damn good for Arizona.
1: He did exactly what Arizona needed.
0: He was throwing the ball 50 times a game. He wasn't their main issue.
1: No.
0: Farther furthest thing from.
1: He came in, he kept them competitive, but at the end of the day, when it mattered the most, he found more ways to lose games than win
0: Jacoby
1: games.
0: Jacoby Brissett had 23 touchdowns and 8 picks last year. 3,300 yards and 12 starts.
1: Yeah.
0: Pretty good. I would say he's definitely deserving of that contract. Again, he was playing for peanuts. And I actually really like Arizona. What they did, drafting Love, third overall. They still have our boy Jimmy Connor there, whose knee is probably banged up. We'll never see him at full speed again. But they've got Harrison, they've got Wilson, they've got McBride. I'm excited about Arizona. I think that was a very negative tone.
1: Are you excited about Jacoby Brissett being the guy
0: in fantasy? Sure, but in reality, no.
1: Right, that's what I'm saying.
0: Jacoby Brissett is like the 23rd best quarterback in the NFL.
1: In defense of Jacoby Brissett, I think that's a proper reaction because... Look, you would normally shake your head and scoff at a guy who doesn't have the resume of a number one starting quarterback like Jacoby Brissett has. But in fairness to him, he probably recognizes the position that he's in, that Arizona is probably going to lose more football games than win. He's like, wait a minute, you're asking me to quarterback a team that has no expectations to win. I want to get paid to do it. I don't want to go out every Sunday and get my ass handed to me and get embarrassed.
0: Sure.
1: You pay me to do that.
0: And they have no other options. I think they took Carson Beck in the third round, but they're not going to start him yet. And I believe Gardner Minshew's also on that roster, but he's done.
1: Gardner Minshew's in Arizona?
0: Yeah, but he's pretty much cooked. So, yeah, if you're Brissett, you're like, hey, I was good for you last year. Pay me. Give me that $20 million for 1 year. Totally reasonable.
24: And last one for me, gentlemen. Jacob Mizorowski broke another Brewers record over the weekend as he started the game with 7 straight strikeouts. Is it an overreaction or a proper reaction to say Mizorowski has passed Paul Skeens as the must-watch pitcher in baseball?
1: Wow. Skeens?
0: It is a proper reaction simply because of the velocity with which Mizorowski throws. Every pitch is 100-plus miles an hour. It's unprecedented. The guy's ridiculous. He had, 12 strikeouts? Or he struck out 11 of the first 12 batters he faced yesterday.
1: including the first seven in a row.
0: Yeah, and he's the prohibitive favorite for NL Cy Young in a very competitive race with guys like Sanchez, Skeens, amongst others. So Mizorowski, simply because of how unique he is the most must-watch pitcher in not only the National League, but all of Major League Baseball.
1: You do make a very strong case, and I think in most situations he would be the obvious answer, but, I mean, do people watch Skeens because of the pitcher that he is or because of who his girlfriend is?
0: Well, the pitcher that he is. He did have a sub-2 ERA the last 2 years.
1: Yeah.
0: But, no, listen, I get it. Skeens is not...
1: Skeens is my guy. I'm not going away from Skeens.
0: Skeens is 16th in the NL in ERA this year.
1: Well, it's because he's had a couple of blow-up games I've heard that. Going back to from game one of the regular season.
0: He has not been nearly...
1: He got lit up by the Mets in the first inning.
0: I can't believe how mid he is this year. It's crazy. He's 8-8 with a 3.66
1: ERA. And the Pirates are a playoff team.
0: Yeah, exactly.
1: Crazy.
0: He's still good, don't get me wrong, but he's not... Mizorowski good.
1: No.
0: Mizorowski's got a 1.58 ERA.
1: Mizorowski is legit.
0: Dude, like, we're talking about an all-time great season.
1: Yeah.
0: It's unbelievable what he's done. And he's got 185 strikeouts in 120 innings. It's nuts.
1: Nasty.
0: He's the man.
1: Nasty
0: 0.75 whip for Jacob Mizorowski. The Miz.
1: Do you think you can hit a pitch off of him?
0: I know I can't. No. Definitely not. I can hit softball pitches, but not overhand 102 miles an hour.
1: Okay, him or not. Do you think if you knew a fastball was coming, because that's the tricky part about standing in the box with these major league pitchers, is that they could throw whatever.
0: If you're asking me, can I hit an 102 mile per hour fastball? The answer is no.
1: Really?
0: You think you could hit a 102 mile per hour fastball?
1: Yeah, I do.
0: Like solidly?
1: No, just make contact.
0: Like just like.
1: I could
0: stick
1: keep
0: back
1: it in
0: out.
1: Play.
0: Oh, that'd be very impressive.
1: Yes,
0: that'd be very impressive.
1: Yes.
0: I don't know if that's true. I disagree. But that's just me.
1: You disagree? Don't think I can hit a
0: fastball? I do not.
4: I went to Playdium recently, and I struggled to hit 65 miles.
1: Does Playdium still have the batting cages?
0: I didn't know Playdium was still a thing.
4: They do, yeah.
1: When was the last time you were there?
4: It was, I think, exactly about a year ago.
1: Oh.
4: So, and
1: my
4: that's
1: son's
4: when
1: been
4: I struggled.
1: Begging me, can I take him to the batting cage? I have no idea where batting cages are.
0: Playdium back in the day.
4: Still going.
0: I had no idea it was still around.
1: Oh, Playdium's still there.
0: Birthday parties.
1: If
0: you got a Playdium birthday party, you know what else was a sick birthday party? Laser Quest.
1: Those still exist,
0: I think
1: though.
0: Laser Quest is still around. I remember I had a birthday party at Laser Quest. Man, it was electric.
1: My son just had his birthday party. Yeah. Had his birthday party at the Laser Quest this year.
0: No way.
1: Yeah. Wasn't called Laser Quest.
0: Whatever it's called.
1: But
0: I don't know if it's still the same one.
1: It was it was a laser.
0: Oh, man. Birthday parties back in the day. Now they're probably so expensive for parents. Like, Laser Quest probably in, 1998, when I would have had, my ninth birthday or whatever it is, 10th birthday. It's probably like $5 a kid. Now it's like $40 a kid. Guaranteed.
1: That's what everything is.
0: Guaranteed. Man. It's just preposterous. It's
1: everything.
0: How expensive it must be. But, yeah, Playdium.
1: You wouldn't know, buddy. You don't have kids.
0: No.
1: But throwing a kid's birthday party is like a mortgage now.
0: Exactly. You got to have it in the backyard. Everyone come over and swim. Yeah. We'll make spadooch, and that's it.
1: Yeah, that'd be nice.
0: That's it. That'd be a hell of a day. So, that's it. That concludes overreaction or proper reaction.
1: Are they setting up breakfast here? Because that would be great.
0: Yeah, I don't know, man. I don't know. It looks like there's something going on here.
4: Someone's rumbling, eh, Carlos?
0: Yes. This guy's hungry.
1: Bacon crunch.
0: We were at the Canadian Open.
4: Test.
0: And we were heading in the caddy lounge. They had the breakfast out at 6 a.m. And we were
1: unreal.
0: We were mucking all the good stuff by 6.02 a.m. But today, it's a little bit delayed. But there will be plenty of food for us to consume over the course of this morning and this afternoon. Live from the 7th annual Zach Hyman Celebrity Classic. 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
14: Collision on the 401 eastbound and the 407, blocking a couple of right lanes, affecting those trying to access the eastbound ramp to the 407. And now we're looking eastbound 401 Express to McCowan, a stalled vehicle left lane, and then East Express past Nielsen, stall right lane. New issue on the westbound Stouffville Road ramp to the north of 404 is completely shut down for a collision cleanup there, and a crash investigation continues on Jane. It's closed between St. Clair and Dundas. Southbound University blocked at Dundas. Ongoing police investigation. 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
12: You ain't first, you're last.
0: First Up continues live from Oakdale. We're at the 7th annual Zach Hyman Celebrity Classic. Aaron Karolnik, Carlo Koliakovo. Things are picking up here, Coco. Not sure exactly what's going on, but there's some cool stuff happening. Some cool stuff happening.
1: Well,
0: this gentleman over there, I don't know what he's setting up. Those socks? I can't tell, but there's something happening here, and the excitement is palpable.
1: Well, I just went to communicate with our boy Alex Wojanski during the break, and he was happy to see us.
0: I hope so.
1: He asked us how we liked our setup, and I said, it's unreal. We are in like the VIP lounge, so apparently as people start to stroll in here, if you're one of the VIPs here, once you check in, you come in, you hang out in here. So we'll be seeing a good crew of guys, hopefully.
0: Absolutely.
1: Come in here. And he also said, too, the guy setting up over there has a special swag pack for us.
0: So. Swag pack?
1: Yes.
0: Oh, so baby.
1: We could
0: now you're talking my language.
1: We could have been for a treat.
0: Oh, that's fantastic. Yes. All right. Yes. Well, again, Zach Hyman, the man of the hour, will join us at 8:15. Looking forward to that. Gary Roberts will come by. Michael Misa.
1: Mm-hmm.
0: Jared McCann. There's a litany of NHLers, and there's going to be a big media contingent here as well.
1: For sure.
0: There always is.
1: Do you think Mark Masters is going to be
0: here? Mark Masters will definitely be here. There's a great video of Jesse Pollock and Zach Hyman doing a bar down mitzvah. Like a bar, playing a bar mitzvah with like a hockey net. I wonder if Jesse will be here today as well.
1: Oh, Jesse, 100%. I look forward to seeing our man Jesse
0: Pollock. He's here every year. I haven't seen him in a while.
1: Yeah.
0: He used to call me, hang out. Don't hear him from him anymore. It's very hurtful, but looking forward to that. So in the previous segment, I mentioned this call from the All-Ireland Gaelic Football League.
1: Okay.
0: Again, I'm not exactly an expert on Gaelic football.
1: No, yeah.
0: I'm not. But I just want to play the audio of the jubilation of these broadcasters. I've never heard anything like it before. We played some calls from the World Cup with the broadcasters just going nuts with happiness, with joy. But that is nothing compared to this.
36: There's 30 seconds to go. Go to the corner.
37: Hold on to it.
36: Right into the reservoir.
37: Hold on to it.
36: Right into
2: got Tommy with the ball. We're 45 yards in the game of goal. It's Colby. He's got Tommy Gunner. Tommy Gunner's in for a goal. He's got Colby. Yeah! Yeah! Tommy Gunner! Oh, my God! He sent it over the top! Oh, my God! Delirium! Delirium!
5: They have to get a goal!
2: It's over! It's 30 seconds! It's 5 seconds to go!
5: He has to let go! He's trying to play! Thank you, referee!
2: Yes! The famine is over! The famine is over! The curse be turned! Hit the nuclear button! Mayo have won the All Ireland! It's coming through! It's coming through!
5: Oh my God! Oh my
0: Okay, let me explain this curse. I just looked this up. This is incredible. According to old folklore, the curse dictated that Mayo, the team that just won yesterday, would not win another All-Ireland until every member of the 1951 team had passed away.
9: What?
0: The final surviving players passed away in 2023, and they won in 2026.
9: No way!
0: That's crazy. That's like Widow's Bay. That's a reference you don't get, but that's a good show that I encourage people to check out on Apple TV. Very similar thing happened in that
1: so
0: show.
1: So whoever put that curse on knew what they were talking about?
0: Yes. 75-year championship drought dating back to their last title in 1951 in All-Ireland Senior Gaelic football.
1: Jeez.
0: And that's a curse that, I mean, forget the Red Sox, the curse of the Bambino, whatever's happening with the Leafs. That, again, I want to reiterate, this team lost in the final 11 straight times before winning yesterday. And you could hear in the broadcaster's voice just the relief. The famine is over. The famine is over. Oh, so good.
1: You can hear the squeaks in their voices too, right?
0: Yeah, exactly.
1: That's awesome.
0: Like if Joe Bowen was calling the Leafs winning the Stanley Cup, but counting down, they're up 4-1 with 30 seconds to go. Can you imagine?
1: Bless you, boys.
0: Can you imagine what Joe Bowen would sound like if the Leafs had an opportunity to close out somebody in the Western Conference? Now, I don't think we're anywhere close
1: God
0: to that.
1: God bless. God bless Joe Bones.
0: I guess Joe Bones not calling it this year, so I don't know who is. If we had any news on that, I don't know. But I suppose we probably should know. We do work in the radio business, but as yet to be announced.
1: They want to keep it a surprise.
0: Okay. And yes, I have no idea what the deal is with that. So a lot of good stuff still to come here. Again, we're live from the 7th Annual Zach Hyman Celebrity Classic at Oakdale. Our old friend Michael Landsberg, you remember when we were here years ago, we were doing this show, I believe we were downstairs.
1: We were downstairs, yes.
0: And Michael's wife, Karen, like they're like legacy Oakdale members.
1: Mm.
0: I believe Karen's mother was like the club champion for like 13 straight years.
9: What?
0: On the woman's side, something like that, yes. Yes, so again, I don't know. Maybe we got to go downstairs and check out all the Landsberg family lineage.
1: Yeah.
0: Yeah, because there is certainly an extensive amount of history between the Landsberg family. Michael just celebrating his birthday the other day. And Oakdale, we're having a blast here. Zach Hyman in about 30 minutes.
1: Remember when we were here doing the RBC Canadian Open? We were at the rink hole.
0: Yes.
1: And the alternate entrance that we had to take here at the very back of the course where we had to park in that truck loading area. Remember I scootered
0: you
1: in?
0: You did scooter in, yes.
1: I scootered in.
0: Oh, man, what a tournament they had here.
1: Yeah.
0: And I guess if...
1: That was the one Rory won, didn't he?
0: No, it was just Nick Taylor, man.
1: Nick Taylor was Oakdale?
0: Yeah. Nick Taylor against Tommy Fleetwood in the playoff, 100%. And I just think back, if you're Oakdale... And I don't know if they've been offered to host the RBC Canadian Open again, if the membership would approve hosting the RBC Canadian Open again, because I know initially they were supposed to do it twice, and they only did it once, obviously, and now it's at TPC Toronto, was this year. Like, how could you possibly beat what you had here? One of the most iconic Canadian sporting moments ever, the 72-foot bump of Nick Taylor on the 18th green. I mean, it's just that, well, we can't do any better than we already did, so why not just do it once and that's it?
1: Yeah, that's fair.
0: It is fair. And again, this is such an incredible facility, Oakdale, 27 holes. This place is mint, one of the top golf courses in the province and the country. So it's such a sick place. I'm so happy we're here, and we're going to be teeing it up. We've got a great group. Our boy Sal Capaccio.
1: Yep.
0: We're going to see him.
1: Big Sal.
0: The best putter in Western New York. David Amber's in our group as well.
1: Mm.
0: We're not talking to him, though. We'll be ignoring him the entire time as our rival at Sportsnet. But it's going to be such an awesome time, and we're so thankful to be a part of this incredible day, raising so much money for so many incredible charities as well. So we'll talk to Zach about that.
1: And all the special work the Hyman family does.
0: They're incredible. It's awesome.
1: With their new ownership of the Brantford Bulldogs, with Spencer Hyman running that, Zach's involvement with that, you know, and all the great people that they surround themselves with. It's a really special thing that they do, and we feel really special that they always find a way to include us all the great things that they're a part of.
0: It looks like some golf shirts are being laid out on the table in this VIP area. Ooh, very intriguing.
1: Got any schmediums?
0: Yeah, paint them on, baby. We'll get a couple smalls, boys smalls for Duthie as well. That's our plan. Yes. Okay, look at this.
1: That's the stuff that we're getting?
0: Oh, damn. All right. Nice. Okay, very
1: awesome.
0: Nice. Very nice. Very exciting
1: times. Grazie.
0: Yes, very exciting times here at the Zach Hyman Celebrity Classic as we continue here in Hour 2.
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14: 401 heading eastbound at the 407. Couple right lanes blocked with a collision affecting the eastbound ramp to the 407. We also have a westbound Stouffville ramp to the north 404 crash closure there. So you want to get on at Elgin Mills or Bloomington. Sapan University still blocked the Dundas. Ongoing police investigation and a crash investigation as Jane closed between St. Clair and Dundas. 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

0: Celebrity Classic in Oakdale, where I'm amongst my people.
1: Your people.
0: These are my
1: your
0: people. Peeps. Like, yeah, the Jewish community, very strong here in Oakdale. Mm-hmm. Now, they would never allow a Jew of my level to be here. This is like real high-profile Jews only at Oakdale. But this is what you would, if we did a remote at let's say, the Nash.
1: Right.
0: Like, all your Italian boys would be here kicking around. This is the equivalent for me.
1: I think we might be doing a remote at the Nash.
0: Oh, amazing. Yes. I love the Nash. National. I can't wait. That's going to be
1: I think
0: incredible.
1: That's in the works, right, Paulie? Did you?
0: No, no. Calvin Woods is not the Nash. No. Don't disrespect the Nash like that, Paulie. That everyone who's a member of the Nash just drove off the road. Like, you just compared us to Calvin Woods. How dare you? They are horrified. Paul is not going to be allowed at the Nash after that comment. No. That's a guarantee. They are like the membership there. There might be a hit out on Paulie G after that one. Like, sorry, what? Anyways, it's all good. That was a very reasonable. Josh loves that.
1: It's okay,
0: one.
1: Just call him Randy.
0: Yeah, he's just like Randy. Yeah, you're banned.
1: That was a Randy comment, not
0: even,
1: a Paul comment.
0: Don't even consider coming here. But again, the First Up Golf Tour is something that we've. This is the second year of it. Although we've been doing different golf remotes for a while, it's so much fun.
1: It is,
0: and this is right up our alley. We both love golf,
1: and again, like
0: we love Beyond Remotes.
1: Just to give our listeners, you know, a little bit of info here, background. If you have an event or know somebody that has an event at a golf course and, you know, want the exposure of us being
0: there, we'll be there.
1: It can happen. Just reach out to somebody, either me through DMs through DMs.
0: And make sure to include some free quarter zips for us as well.
1: Contact TSN 1050 and we could find a way to make it happen.
0: Absolutely.
1: We love being at these events. It gives us a chance to get out and, you know, interact with our audience and meet new people and be involved in community things and charitable things.
0: Absolutely. We are very, very philanthropic here at TSN 1050. So, and especially you and I.
1: The summertime is always great. The First Up Golf Tour.
0: Yes.
1: You know, hits the hits certain places in Toronto.
0: Oh, it's the
1: best.
0: We'd
1: love to expand on that if we can.
0: Yeah, no, you're exactly right. I'm Aaron Korolnik. That's Carlo Koliakovo. Zach Hyman joins us at 8:15. On the subject of charitable initiatives, well, kind of, TSN 1050 wants you to be our Indy insider at the Ontario Honda Dealers Indy at Markham. So again, it's not downtown anymore, which is a delight for me. You know how I hated the Indy being downtown.
1: A lot of people did.
0: It just killed my ability to go to golf on that weekend.
1: It's like, it's already hard enough to commute through downtown.
0: Go ahead, Markham. You guys.
1: It's hard.
0: But again,
1: enough to
0: I'm super excited. I will be there. In Markham, for sure. It's an incredible event. Mm-hmm. Experience all the action from the comfort of a trackside suite, pit passes, and access to the Aviva IndyCar paddock to get up close to the team's cars and drivers. Oh, I'm definitely heading up. Markham's my old stomping grounds. I grew up in Thornhill, very close to Markham. Today's First Up keyword is neutral. Neutral. Not the drink, but the word neutral. You have 10 minutes and 50 seconds to text the keyword neutral and your name to 105050. 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Have you ever been to an auto race before?
1: I have. I've been to the Indy a bunch of times.
0: Oh, have you been to the Indy?
1: Yeah, back in my Toronto Maple Leaf days.
0: Oh, you guys like had some kind of suite there?
1: No, we didn't. But like they would have like players show up as, you know, to the whatever they call the...
0: start your engines, like that type of thing.
1: Yeah.
0: Man, you know what I'd love to see is like a NASCAR race in like Alabama.
1: Really?
0: Yeah, I'll be
1: or
0: sick.
1: South Carolina.
0: Yeah, like somewhere like it's real gritty, like Southern NASCAR, where they love. They're like, oh yeah, like Chase Briscoe and Christopher Bell and Kyle Larson. You know I love betting on NASCAR. Boy, Brady Graves hooking up the bets, but it's something special. It'd be a lot.
1: You've never been to an Indy race?
0: I have not, but I'm going this year.
1: Nice. Awesome.
0: Only if I can experience the action from the comfort of a trackside suite, though. Pit passes also.
1: It gets loud.
0: It does get loud.
1: It does get loud.
0: It does get loud.
1: Very loud.
0: So, yeah, I'm looking forward to that.
1: And
0: so
1: maybe one day we'll watch our boy Anthony Martella.
0: Oh, he definitely will be winning.
1: You know what? When he gets to that one day, we definitely have to go support
0: 100%.
1: Him.
0: We love Anthony.
1: Pit side.
0: Oh, for sure. That's our guy. That's the official.
1: Have you watched the new F1 movie? Not new.
0: I have seen it with Brad Pitt.
1: With Brad Pitt.
0: Yeah, it was great.
1: It came out, what, last year?
0: Maybe a couple years ago.
1: Yeah.
0: I liked it.
1: I thought it was phenomenal.
0: No, it was good. It was good. It wasn't the most believable. of
1: it
0: movies.
1: Wasn't,
0: but again,
1: but
0: it was like a Disney.
1: It was
0: movie.
1: Like my. So I remember going to that movie. The VIP experience.
0: Oh, you saw it in theaters.
1: Yeah, I saw it in theaters, and like, it was my first time going to theater. I never knew that they
0: dude, theaters you need to do. It's a seating chart. It's
1: it's crazy.
0: Yes, I know.
1: And
0: it's changed.
1: I think that's what enhanced my viewing experience is the fact that like I was in an actual like theater and comfy seats.
0: Oh yeah.
1: The surround sound in the place made you feel like you were right in everything.
0: Did you go by yourself?
1: I went with my wife. We had a date night.
0: I know. That was a joke. That was a joke at my expense. At my expense. Yes. Because, yes, I did. I did go to
1: you're the guy. You're the solo movie guy.
0: Yeah. And I actually might go back this week because there's a movie called The Invite, which apparently is excellent.
1: Okay.
0: Excellent. It's an Olivia Wilde movie. I think Seth Rogen's
1: in
0: it.
1: Okay, The Invite. Would probably suggest to you that you should invite somebody.
0: I could, but I really enjoyed my experience. Again, I went to Bulk Bar and spent like $20 and ate all the food that I bought before the movie actually started. So I'm sitting there, I'm like, damn it, I really should have held back a little bit.
1: You know, now that you mention that, I probably guess why you went by yourself is because you don't want to pay for more than one ticket or more than one food.
0: You know, it's not cheap. But you know what I found out when I went to the theater is I had a ton of scene points. It's like, do you have a scene card? I'm like, I don't know.
1: So what
0: do you,
1: what can you get with scene
0: points? Dude, like, I had like, I think, like 3,000 or 4,000.
1: How many movies do you go watch
0: I hadn't seen a movie in years. I hadn't seen since Oppenheimer came out. The last time Christopher Nolan put out a film, I saw The Odyssey by myself last week, and I had 3,000 or 4,000 scene points. My movie was actually free, my ticket. As each 100 scene points worth $1, so it was great.
1: Oh.
0: Yeah, it was awesome.
1: Okay.
0: So, yes. But yeah, movies are not cheap these days either. But man, it's a renaissance for theaters. Christopher Nolan's The Odyssey is going to eclipse $1 billion, apparently.
1: Jeez.
0: It's a huge hit. It's like Aquaman.
1: Yeah.
0: Are we going to beat Spider-Man, Ari? I don't know. Keep Vinny's hopes low. But Aquaman did indeed beat Spider-Man.
1: It'd
0: be awesome if Vinny Chase came out with a movie. You know, head on.
1: We need another
0: Queens Boulevard.
1: We need another series like that.
0: I know.
1: Where's
0: I know.
1: Doug Ellen when we need him?
0: He's writing stuff.
1: Yeah.
0: They wrote Doug Ellen wrote a show. The creator of Entourage wrote a show with E and all like, Emmanuel Shariki's in it, amongst others. They just couldn't get the funding for it, which is weird because seemingly every show on all these streaming platforms, Netflix, Apple, there's so much money going around.
1: Yeah.
0: You would have thought creator of Entourage would have a lock to come out with a show, but apparently not the case, which is very, very unfortunate because you're right. We do need more television content, and the more the better. All right. That concludes the second hour of the show, and we are entering guest Nirvana.
1: Nice.
0: Here
1: finally.
0: At Oakdale.
1: We've sick got and tired of talking to you. Let's talk to some new people.
0: And some very accomplished people as well. Zach Hyman, Gary Roberts, Neil Glasberg, Michael Misa, Jared McCann, all coming up in the final 2 hours of First Up, which is brought to you by the 2-for-1 pizzas. Large two-topping pizza special, two delicious toppings, one large pizza for just $12.99. Call 2-for-1, 02-for-1. The third hour begins after this.
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3: The 401 eastbound of the 407 crash. Two right lanes blocked, affecting the eastbound ramp to the 407. We also have the west Stobhill Road ramp to the north 404 crash closure and police activity now. 410 southbound near Williams Parkway, left lane blocked. Couple problems off the highway. Jane still closed between St. Clair and Dundas for a crash. Police investigation at Sapan University blocked at Dundas. 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

0: 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Ahead of the 7th annual Zach Hyman Celebrity Classic in support of some incredible charities. We'll detail that with Zach when he joins us across the table in about 15 minutes. Gary Roberts this hour as well. I did see, Coco, as I was scrolling Instagram during the commercial break, that one-of-one Macklin Celebrini card has been uncovered.
1: Nope. Nobody's gotten it yet?
0: Well, no, it has been.
1: Oh, it has been.
0: It has been found. And apparently, I saw Al's brother posting about it. It could fetch $1
1: million. Oh, wow.
0: Like, this is like a Honus Wagner 1912 card. Celebrini one-of-one. I do wonder if the hype around Celebrini, like, might be a little bit much.
1: No.
0: You don't think so? Like,
1: no.
0: People talking about him being the best player in the NHL this year. I'm like,
1: I mean,
0: is that not, like, a little bit too high of expectations for him at this point? Or do you think he's actually... Okay, because I said, I get it. He was unbelievable last year. Like, truly remarkable. And San Jose... We've got Michael Misa joining us. Like, they did some serious work.
1: Yeah.
0: You draft Stenberg. You bring in Nurse and Trouba, Mason Marchman in
1: and
0: free
1: Bierhoff
0: agency.
1: That they draft.
0: Yeah, I don't know if he's going to be playing for them, but he might.
1: Yeah.
0: He might.
1: You know how, like, I felt about
0: the team. The team is going to be really, really good. But do you think it's more likely Celebrini takes another big leap or maybe a slight step back?
1: No, I don't see this guy stepping back at all. And the reason I say that is because... You look at the three situations he played in last year, okay? San Jose, obviously, and if San Jose makes the playoffs, he was probably winning a Hart Trophy.
0: I agree. It would have been right there,
1: the
0: yes.
1: The impact that he had at the Olympics, where he led the tournament in scoring, he was probably the best player in the tournament, definitely for Canada, maybe, you know, outside of McKinnon.
0: Well, McKinnon missed those open nets.
1: Right.
0: Not that I'm still bitter.
1: And... he was the best player at the World Hockey Championships, too.
0: I know.
1: So, you don't, you're not the best player on those three stages by fluke. Like, I don't see a drop-off here. If anything, you got to remember, he was only, what, 19 years old last year?
0: He's a kid. He was a teenager last year.
1: And I think it's going to be even more special that if San Jose can get better around him, what are we talking about next year? Him cleaning up the awards?
0: He just turned 20 in June. It's crazy.
1: Right?
0: Listen, it's so fair. And you know what else I was thinking about with Stenberg, who joins the Sharks? Probably going to play with Celebrini. Like, there's going to be a lot of mornings where you and I wake up, check the box score, Stenberg goal and two assists. We're like, ooh. Again, I would say you could look at the Calder Trophy race, and again, maybe Stenberg's the way that it was described to us multiple times by people is that Stenberg is more NHL ready physically than Gavin McKenna is. But McKenna obviously is going to be really good, I think, for the Leafs from the outset. I think he's going to play a prominent role for Toronto. Mm-hmm. We know Porter Martone is going to play a very prominent role for Philly. He's still Calder Trophy eligible. Again, my pick, Cole Hudson of the Washington Capitals, running their power play. But Stenberg's a guy, like, if he saddles up next to Celebrini,
1: yeah.
0: Like, would it shock you if he had 80 points next year?
1: No.
0: Not at all.
1: No.
0: Playing PP1, playing left wing
1: but
0: next to Celebrini.
1: So with Stenberg, though, like, I don't see him as, like, an offensive, like...
0: But again, if you're just there with Celebrini...
1: Oh, of course, you can
0: like
1: develop
0: Will Smith's a great player. I'm not trying to take anything away from him. He had a really nice year. He's a kid, too. Like, they have so many of these young players, Celebrini, Smith, Misa, Stenberg...
1: Yeah.
0: I guess maybe Marchman could play with him too, but and I'm sure if you're Michael Misa, who again will join us in an hour, you must be putting in serious work at the gym because you know this opportunity ahead of you. Not playing with Celebrini,
1: no, but playing behind him as a top two center ice.
0: Exactly,
1: like that's the future,
0: and maybe on the power play, woo.
1: Right? Like that's what San Jose's building with those two guys.
0: Yeah.
1: Is you build through the middle of the ice, and if you got those two, 1-2 punch, and if Misa takes a step similar to what Celebrini took this year. And that's a big ask, you know, and that's a big thing to expect. Is he capable of it? I mean, yeah, he has the potential to be capable of it because this guy is he's a point producing machine. He's been that his whole career, going back to his minor hockey days in my alma mater, Mississauga Senators.
0: That's right.
1: Like for the longest time, I was always the best player that came out of the Mississauga Senators until Miss Michael Misa
0: took
1: it over. I don't know. I'm just pumping my tires. Yeah.
0: I know you are the best ball hockey player. You and your bro, Paul, were the two of the best ball hockey players in Ontario history. I don't know about the Mississauga Senators history, but I don't know. Ask Michael Miso when he joins us if he heard stories about your dominance back in the day. Okay. And he's an Oakville guy, is Miso.
1: He is.
0: So,
1: yeah. Local guy for me.
0: Yeah, that's exactly it. So it's a wild scene here at the Zach Hyman Celebrity Classic. Again, we're looking forward to Zach joining the program in about 10 minutes. And Jared McCann as well from the Seattle Kraken's coming by. Looking forward to that. He's a free agent at season's end. He's got 1 year left on his deal. He must be thinking, what am I,
1: 10 million a year?
0: 10, 11, 12 million a year. And that's got to be really enticing for these guys. Like, contract years now in the NHL.
1: Sheesh.
0: It's changed. Oh. It's like, yo, there's pressure. You know, you don't want to go the Dalton Varsho route where you turn into complete garbage. You got to go the opposite way, because if it does, it means your salary could be doubled.
1: Do you remember Philip Deneau went through a similar year like that, where in his contract year he was just struggling mightily. And then he goes on that playoff run for the ages.
0: Yes.
1: With the Montreal Canadiens.
0: Where he's shutting everybody down. Scoring goals.
1: Then he goes to free agency and he gets 6x6.
0: I know.
1: In the market.
0: I know. And that's got to be some pressure there. And we'll talk to Jared about that. I'm sure he knows. It's not like he's a poor individual. He's made some good money.
1: He was a Maple Leaf for a very
0: small period
1: of time, though.
0: And what
1: you got to introduce him as former Maple Leaf.
0: He never actually played for the
1: Toronto. No, but he was there for one day.
0: Who do they protect over him? Justin Hall?
1: Justin Hall.
0: Jared McCann's a damn good player and has been a damn good player. He scored 40 goals a couple years ago.
1: I know.
0: Justin Hall.
1: I know.
0: What team is he on? Washington. They signed him. Still kicking around the NHL. That's good business there for Justin Hall.
1: Hey, Justin Hall was one of our guys.
0: Yeah.
1: Big fan of our show.
0: He was. I did see Justin Hall pictured in a video at Freddie Anderson's wedding in Denmark.
1: Yeah.
0: Mitch Marner was there. Justin Hall was there.
1: A lot of former Leafs were there.
0: A lot of former Leafs were partying in Denmark. What a spot that must have been. Is that where it was?
1: I think so.
0: Yeah, they had a special Danish celebration. And I love that the traditional celebrations from certain countries. Again, I have a buddy who's Macedonian. And they do something called the bread dance. You ever hear of this?
1: Bread dance?
0: At weddings. Yeah, my boy Mark Gritsakis got married last year, and the bride and groom get in the middle of the dance floor, and there's a loaf of bread, and they do a tug of war, and whatever side of the bread is larger, that's who has the pants in the relationship.
1: What?
0: Yeah, I love it. It's old school. It's so old school. I love
1: the
0: bread dance.
1: What do they call it? The bread dance?
0: I'm sure there's
1: a... So it's basically a tug of war... Yeah, a loaf of bread.
0: Yeah, exactly. And I'm sure there's a traditional Macedonian name to it, but I thought that, and I love those those cultural things that each culture has. In like Judaism, they have like the hora.
1: The hora was the hardest workout I've ever done in my life at a wedding.
0: Dude, I've seen horas where people blow their shoulders out. Like, again, it's Jewish people, so they tend to get injured quite frequently, do my people. But
1: I think I've told you, my buddy Himmel, when we went to his wedding, and this was all new for us. So right before the reception actually starts, there's a big... gathering on the dance floor, and you're doing the horror.
0: You had no idea what to expect.
1: But me and my brother Paul got so excited about it because when Himmel was on the chair,
0: and Himmel's not a big guy.
1: No, me and my brother's hands were the first ones on the chairs, and we looked at each other like, let's make him hit the ceiling.
0: Yeah, exactly. Sometimes they get a big bed sheet too. And they throw them up there.
1: Josh Lewenberg was in the bed sheet.
0: That was at Josh Lewenberg's wedding.
1: Yes.
0: And I've never seen anyone fly higher in the air than Lewenberg. Lewenberg's probably weighs 130 pounds.
1: I know.
0: So he gets chucked in the air and he's up there 20 feet. Yeah. I'm like, if we don't catch this guy, he's dead. I have killed the Toronto Raptors reporter. What are we going to do here at TSN? Fortunately, he survived. But I don't know. Maybe we'll get some bar mitzvah stories from Zach Hyman when he joins us around the table momentarily.
1: Connor McDavid
0: throwing it up. Not at Zach's bar mitzvah. Yeah, that's when you're 13.
1: Right, but you could do it at the wedding.
0: At the wedding. Yeah, you know what? I wonder what the horror.

0: where's Matthew Cause? What's he doing
1: what
0: here?
1: What is he doing here, this guy? Yeah, he knew there was free wine.
0: He's here early.
1: He knew there was free wine, eh?
0: That's right.
1: And he decided to get in here early before the security got set up.
0: So this is an incredible, incredible tournament. They've raised more than $300,000, have the Hyman Family Foundation, since beginning this tournament 6 years ago, and it's in support of children's charities, including the Stollery Children's Hospital, UJA, OEG's Colby's Kids, Bulldogs Foundation, and Sick Kids Foundation. This is an awesome day. We're thrilled to be here. It's the third hour of First Up, and Zach Hyman will join us next.
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3: 401 eastbound of the 407 crash cleanup. Two right lanes affecting the eastbound ramp to the 407 and further east express path. There's stalled vehicle right lane. Visual distraction for the 404 north drivers with a west Stouffville ramp to the north 404 crash closure. 410 southbound near Williams Parkway. Police activity left lane blocked. Warden and Lawrence, a collision there. We also have southbound University still blocked. The Dundas chain closed between St. Clair and Dundas for a collision. There's a certain feeling on a Sunday drive. No rush, no noise. 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From the News Talk 1010 Traffic Center, I'm Dan Dealey.
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0: continues here. First up, we're live from the Zach Hyman Celebrity Classic in Oakdale. Things are percolating. A tequila station has been set up to the left of us. When's the earliest in your life you drank booze?
1: In my life?
0: I guess Caesars, you have a mimosa at brunch.
1: Yeah.
0: I don't think I've ever consumed alcohol at 8:15 a.m.
1: No,
0: but I am
1: never
0: tempted.
1: Before lunch.
0: That tequila looks good. Oh, look who it is right there.
2: Hey, Marky Masters.
0: By the way, I'm sure Mark's whole family is a member at Oakdale. That's a guarantee. That's a guarantee. Actually, I know that's the fact. But look at Mark Masters. This guy does not take a day off.
1: No.
0: He looks incredible.
1: Definitely not.
0: A full suit and... this is sensational. We're having a great time. We're waiting for Zach Hyman to come by and join us. Gary Roberts is going to be here as well. I can guarantee you Gary Roberts will be here right at 8:30. If there is one thing I'm certain of, Gary Roberts and punctuality, those two things go hand in hand. Like, I don't think anyone who trains with Gary, I would guess Michael Misa, Jared McCann trained with Gary.
1: I think all these guys
0: Everybody trains with Gary. Gary's the best in the biz. Or one of the best in the biz, I should say, for sure.
1: Yeah, him and Matt Nichol.
0: Him and Matt Nichol,
1: yeah.
0: Yes.
1: And Andy O'Brien.
0: Amongst others. There's a bunch of great, great trainers who train the hockey guys. But I don't think anyone shows up late to Gary Roberts' training sessions.
1: No.
0: I can only imagine the glare that you would receive from Gary Roberts. You know, it's like, okay, training begins at 9 a.m. Okay, guys. And you show up like 9:05. Gary just stares at you, and you're like, I'm so sorry for letting you
1: in. But that's part of the process of becoming, you know, a professional athlete is understanding the importance of being on time, being accountable to your schedule, you know, being committed to your training and to your craft and obviously to, you know, your daily schedule. And it all starts with, you know, and that's the great job that Gary does is that he trains these guys to know that it's part of their program.
0: Yes.
1: Right? You're supposed to train at this time. Make sure you're there. No excuses for days off. Make sure you're eating right. Make sure you're sleeping right. Make sure you're getting the right fluids. Everything's part of the process.
0: Yeah, and again, it's not a coincidence that Gary Roberts looks like he could still play in the NHL today, and he's in his 50s. The guy's a total unit. He would beat the hell out of either of us, and he's way older. You know, that's not really saying much for me. Most guys older than me would beat the crap out of me, but fortunately, I'm a lover, not a fighter, so it's all good. Look at a Rod wrangling Zach Hyman. It looks like they have very similar outfits on as well. The Wrangler, Arad Osmani, is doing it. The man of the hour, Zach Hyman.
1: What's up, Zach?
0: How are you doing, Zach? Good to see you, buddy. Thank you so much for coming by. It's okay. Yes. No worries. We're here, and Zach's here, too.
1: Look at the Top Gun glasses this guy's got.
0: You're looking great.
3: You know what? The story about these glasses is I've brought in these before, and they're a gift from my wife, and I've lost them just by putting them down.
1: So you got to keep them. Sunglasses
0: are a very fickle thing, right?
3: Because
0: you put them down, you lose them. I go through like 5 pairs of sunglasses this summer. I don't buy expensive sunglasses anymore. Because, you know, you go to Amazon, you order a bunch, and then you lose them.
1: Well, you wear them a lot when you're golfing, too, right?
0: Exactly. And that's what we're doing today.
1: Yeah.
0: Because it's the 7th annual Zach Hyman Celebrity Classic at Oakdale. 7 years, you guys have raised so much money for so many incredible causes. I'm sure today this is, like, you're finally fulfilling yet another year, and this must just be so exciting for you.
3: Yeah, it's awesome. We love it. We love doing it here at Oakdale. We're very...
1: and we love that you love having us here.
3: Hey, you guys are always welcome. Thanks for doing the show here, first off. It's great seeing you in person.
1: Yeah.
3: Usually I'm on the phone with you guys.
0: I see you guys here.
3: It's nice.
0: It's very underwhelming seeing Carlo and I in person. But it's okay. We appreciate you pumping our tires nonetheless.
3: Oh, no, you guys are great. But honestly, we have such a good time, and I'm very supportive of all the volunteers and teammates, ex-teammates, future teammates, maybe we'll see. Guys I work out with. Coming and supporting great causes and just having a good time. So 7 years, I think we've done a good job getting better every year and lots of good food too. So I hope you're hungry.
0: Wow, we always are.
1: That's the one thing we enjoy about this year, this tournament, is that every hole you're either drinking something or eating something.
0: It's true. So. It's unlike any other tournament I've ever seen because you are right. Every hole there's some kind of sponsor, and it speaks to the great work that you and the foundation do, that people want to be involved, and there's so much sponsorship for it. And I was hoping you could just take us through some of the charities that are being supported today, because there's some very, very worthwhile causes that you and the foundation take care of.
3: Yeah, thanks for bringing that up. Obviously, two communities that I played in, Toronto and Edmonton, so we support different charities within both. Sick Kids being in Toronto, obviously, is a children's hospital. The Stollery is the counterpart in Edmonton. It's a children's hospital, which is super important to me and my family. And then we have the UJA, which is the United Jewish Appeal. I'm Jewish. I'm a big supporter of my community. I think everybody should be. Where you come from is really important for me, and it's helped me grow so much as a person. And then two foundations also close to me are the Bulldogs, which we now own. I'm wearing the shirt.
0: Looks good.
4: I'm wearing the hat.
3: Hey, yeah, you are. I love it. And then the Edmonton Oilers Foundation. So everything that we do is giving back to things that have given back to me. And I think it's just important that you recognize where you come from and you help the communities that have helped you.
1: So you talked about the Bulldogs Foundation there that you're obviously the family owns. Yeah. But how different has this summer been for you? I know last summer you had to, you know, nurse an injury with rehab and stuff like that. So given the fact that, you know, hopefully you're fully healthy.
4: 50 goals coming up again.
1: 50 goals
4: That's
1: coming
4: my prediction.
1: Up. Yeah. How different of a summer has this been for you, being involved, being more involved in all this stuff?
3: Yeah, honestly, it's the bittersweet of ending early, right? You always want to go and win the Stanley Cup when you go to back-to-back finals, and I had the big injury the previous year. This year was kind of a little bit of a letdown year for our group, but the upside is that we ended early and we had time to recover and get better, and everybody's feeling healthy, everybody feels good, and more time to just focus on your body and then focus on the Bulldogs a little bit too.
4: That's right.
3: Spence, who you guys know, obviously, this is my brother, general manager.
1: Busy this summer.
3: Very busy.
4: He was on the phone.
3: Phenomenal.
4: When he catch 7 a.m.
3: He's never not on the phone. He's never not on the phone. He's never not working, so never an off day for him, but it's been good.
0: Zach Hyman's with us. We're at the 7th annual Zach Hyman Celebrity Classic here at Oakdale. It's amazing because I remember when we saw Zach here last year, you had like the cast on your hand. Mm-hmm. He was doing like the like really awkward handshakes with people. Like, stay away. Stay away. But it's so awesome to see you fully healthy and ready to go this season. So there obviously was a pretty big transaction with the Oilers over the course of the offseason with Mike Babcock taking over as
1: the
0: head
1: recruiter
0: coach.
1: Now, too.
0: Well, again, so there's been a lot of reporting on this. And I've not heard you address this directly with regards to how this all came about. There was like meetings with the players, the leadership group with the Oilers, in addition to ownership and management. Can you take us through how this all went down?
3: Yeah, I think we have a phenomenal owner. Daryl's been the biggest supporter of the team. He wants the team to win more than anything, and I think there's been great communication all throughout the organization and just trying to get on the same page. Obviously, we talked about it a little bit last year not being the greatest year. It kind of took a step back, and I think as an organization, we all wanted to find the right person for the job. And first, I'll say that Chris Knobloch was a great coach. He helped us get to two Stanley Cup finals. And, obviously as a player, you don't have much say on the coaching stuff, but I had played for Babs, so I was obviously asked about my experience, and I had a great experience with him. He was a phenomenal to me as a young player. I think on those early teams, you guys will remember, we had upwards of 10 rookies at a time, and I think we made the playoffs against Washington that first year, and we really made noise. And I just thought that I think extremely highly of him as a coach and his ability to teach. He's an unbelievable coach, and I think bringing DJ in as well really helps cement our coaching staff as one of the best in the league. And a lot of excitement from our group, the guys we have, to have him come into the room and to really command it. So we're excited.
1: Was part of the conversation with the leadership group on how to handle some of the criticism you guys would receive when it came to this hire?
3: For sure. I think it was really important that they got their Bulldogs here.
4: Yeah.
3: They're pumped.
0: No one loves free stuff more than Carlo.
3: A big fist bump.
0: Yes. You're going to be fully decked out in Brantford.
1: Oh, I love it.
0: By the end of this,
1: one of my favorite
0: logos. You might have a tattoo by the end of this.
1: I would get one.
0: Who knows?
1: I would get one.
0: Listen, I think you still owe me a tattoo after the Raptors got the NBA Finals in 2019. I let it slide.
1: Yeah.
0: I let it slide. Good. But it's
1: let him go back to
0: sorry,
1: answering
0: please,
1: that.
0: Please.
3: Yeah. So. We got
0: yes,
3: back
0: with
3: we
0: the did, we did. Yes,
3: yeah.
0: What we're talking
1: so,
0: about.
1: So basically, some of the criticism.
3: Okay, got you.
1: Knew how to handle with the move.
3: Yeah, I think it was really important that the NHL and the PA did the process that they needed to do, and obviously he was cleared to coach again, and obviously as a players, you talk to other players and you get a sense of things around the league. Like we all, you know how it is as a former player, Carlo. It's not like you don't talk to other players and other organizations, especially when you know you're making a big hire, obviously. But I think as players, we were all comfortable with Babs and with what he brought, and we think that it's something that's going to be really good for our group. It's something. So he's somebody who we need. And somebody who can really take us to the next level.
0: Zach Hyman's with us. We're here at the 7th Annual Zach Hyman Celebrity Classic at Oakdale in support of children's charities. Go ahead, Coco.
1: I was going to say, you know, runs into family, right? You were part of the process with the Brantford Bulldogs with your brother that brought his son Michael to the Brantford Bulldogs. How cool was that process for you?
3: Yeah, obviously a little bit more... I was more on that side of things than the Oilers side. The Oilers side, you kind of just get asked about your opinion, and then obviously management and ownership make the decision. On the Bulldog side of things, I was the ownership, right? And Spence is management. So you are the ones who are kind of making the decision and going through the interview process and interviewing different people. And he was the guy right away. His knowledge of the game is... unbelievable. He's been around hockey his whole life, coached in the NHL at various different roles, and really understands, and he's young too, right? So he's able to have a connection with the players who are, 16 to 20, right? So you want to have somebody who's able to relate to them, and he's able to relate to them. So, yeah, Michael's going to be a great addition to the Bulldogs, and we're super excited.
0: Do you call him Mike, or he just goes by Michael? Because, you know, of course, his dad is Mike Babcock.
3: He goes by Mike,
0: yeah,
3: Michael.
0: Okay. Babs. So, Babs, he does it all. He does it all. So another big transaction for the Oilers over the course of the offseason was Darnell Nurse being traded to San Jose, and he's been here a number of times in support of you, obviously a close friend of yours. What was that transaction like, saying goodbye to a guy you played with for a long time and obviously became very close with?
3: Yeah, those are always hard. There's a lot of turnover in hockey. It's just part of the nature of the sport. It's a lot harder when it's somebody who's been here for a long time and has only played for one team. And I had that type of experience when I left Toronto, and I know firsthand how hard it can be to have to change your life, move your family, pick up and go somewhere new. But at the same time, I think it's a great opportunity for him. It was a great opportunity for me when I came to Edmonton, and obviously my career took off. I think for him, he's got an unbelievable opportunity with a young team in San Jose, and they're super lucky to have a guy like that in their room, a leader, a great teammate, great person, great friend. So sad to see him go, but excited for him and his opportunity.
1: Explain to us what the year was like last year. It felt like a roller coaster year in Edmonton. And, you know, you look at the way the playoffs went, you saw a lot of new teams, you know, come in and you know, surprise teams like you guys with Edmonton losing to Anaheim. But just losing the way that you guys did and the season that you had, what's been the summer reflection for your group?
3: Well, that we can be way better. I think it was a very up and down year. I started the year in the IR for the first 20 games, and I think just throughout the whole year, we never won more than three games. I think it took us like almost until February, March to win three games in a row. So we never could find our footing. Having said that, we still believe that we're a team that if you get hot, we could win. Just because
1: I think everybody believes that.
3: We've been there before. But I think the reflection is obviously with the coaching change and bringing in Babs, we're bringing in a new look, a new energy, and a new coaching style. And I think that will ultimately our hope is to get us where we want to go and to really, you know, take us to the next level.
1: Is it cool to see the growth of some of the other teams across the league and some of the steps that they've taken? I mean, you're seeing the money that's being thrown around to some of these young players. And
0: we got to renegotiate your contract. Is that allowed in the NHL? Can we do that? In the NFL, you just
1: restructure.
0: Tear it up. Restructure. They got to add that into the next CBA. Yes. Let's make that happen.
3: You know what you alluded to, Carl? I think it's at some point you just see the teams that weren't as good for a long time. They've accumulated all this young talent, and then they just explode. And you saw it. I think San Jose is going to took a huge step. Anaheim took a huge step on our side.
1: Utah
3: took another step on the East. Montreal, they look phenomenal.
1: Buffalo.
3: Exactly. So you know exactly. So it's, you always think that, you know, you're when you're at the top, you're going to stay at the top, but you really have to continue to work to stay at the top because you have all these young, hungry kids coming in the league, and it seems like they're just elite when they come in, right?
0: Yeah.
3: They're just better and better every year. So
1: sure, the training with guys like Gary Robb.
4: That helps.
3: Hey, that's what we're trying to do at Brantford. Hey, we have Caleb Malhotra, third overall from Brantford.
4: Right. 100%.
0: That's right.
4: So, great representation.
3: Yeah. Nick Wardis last year. So that's one of the cool things is every guy who I've now been on the Bulldog side of things, I'm going to take a picture with. So the first guy I took a picture with was Nick Lardis. We did it when I was in Chicago.
0: He's going to be good. Cool. He's going to really be really good.
3: He's coming today.
0: This year? Oh, nice. Yeah, he's going to be a beast this year.
4: 100%.
0: I wouldn't be surprised if him and Bedard link up.
3: Yeah.
4: He can score,
0: and Patty King. Yeah. That's going to be a lot of fun to watch.
3: Super skilled.
0: Scored a ton of goals for you guys.
1: And Caleb, how awesome is that playing for his dad?
3: Well, he's such a great kid. Like
1: he's awesome.
3: He's awesome. He'll go to school next year, but eventually, obviously, he's going to be there and it's going to be a problem. So, you know, in a good way. Just a great kid and unbelievable talent.
0: Well, this is an incredible day here, and we're so thankful that you have us here, Zach, and you guys are doing such amazing work for so many great charities. So congratulations on that. It's great to see you happy and healthy this year as opposed to last year in Coco.
1: Before you go, how do you feel about the Bills this year?
3: Oh, it's got to be a year. One of these years.
1: No, I think it's Super Bowl year this year.
3: I hope so. I mean,
1: I called it.
3: We got our receiver now. We have a receiver, right? We have our guy.
0: It's the seventh annual Zach Hyman Celebrity Hyman. The seventh annual time you guys have said
3: this.
0: We'll break it up.
3: Yeah, break it down with Sal. Sal will be here.
1: For sure.
3: Yeah.
1: We're golfing with him.
0: We'll see Sal.
1: Okay, this is what I want you to make a goal for you moving forward. Okay. Find a way to get Josh Allen here at this tournament.
3: We try. You know, it's hard because we have to do it like way earlier in July. Because of the
1: training camps?
3: Yeah, they start to go.
1: So move it up!
0: Haley's Steinfeld's Jewish.
3: But then we're trying to get to the cup final.
0: That is a good point.
1: You got to manage it.
0: Yes.
3: We'll have to find a way to get him out here one of the years. That would be a dream.
0: I'm optimistic. It'd be awesome. Very optimistic. Well, thank you so much for having
3: us
0: again.
3: Too.
0: He does pound it off a tee. Best of luck today. We'll see you out there.
3: Thank you, guys. Appreciate it.
1: Thanks for doing this, buddy. Great catching up with you. And keep up the great work with everything.
3: Thanks, boys.
0: As Zach Hyman of the Edmonton Oilers. We're live from the 7th annual Zach Hyman Celebrity Classic. Oh, there's Sal Cavaccio. Man, he looks more jacked than ever. This guy is a total unit. The best putter in Western New York. I mean, we'll see if he wants to pop by at some point as well. He's got his glasses on. He's looking great. His family's here. What a day. What a day here at Oakdale. As Gary Roberts will join us coming up on the other side.
1: Man.
0: Yeah, that was her absolute tree trunks. Yeah, I'm going to guess he can squat a fair.
1: We're talking about Zach Hyman.
0: Yes, not Sakabashi, who does look great, but come on. This is a NHLer in his absolute prime, firing on all cylinders. It's hour three of First Up.
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6: The westbound Stouffville Road ramp to the North 404 is still closed for a crash with a visual distraction for North 404 drivers, especially on the right side. As the rest of the majors are busy but problem-free if you're heading downtown, Sapan University blocked the Dundas police investigation. Jane closed between St. Clair and Dundas for a collision. 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
0: Third hour continues live from the 7th Annual Zach Hyman Celebrity Classic at Oakdale Golf and Country Club. There's Zach putting on that beautiful quarter zip. You and I will be rocking later
1: soon.
0: This morning, Coco.
1: Very, very soon.
0: Gary Roberts will join us very soon, as will Neil Glasberg, who is a man of intrigue
1: for
0: a number of reasons, because he was intimately involved in the Toronto Maple Leafs executive search, which, of course, yielded John Chyka as the general manager. He also represents a ton of different executives, coaches, assistant GMs, assistant coaches around the NHL. So this guy's a big mover and shaker, and he's here in the Zach Hyman Celebrity Classic. So looking forward to catching up with him. You know, the first time I met Neil was at the Super Bowl in 2014.
1: Where was that?
0: I was producing Dave Naylor's show in Arizona, and Neil Glasberg was with Evander Holyfield at the time.
1: What?
0: Yeah, I guess, again, we'll ask Neil when he joins us.
1: Was he setting up Tyson and Holyfield?
0: I think it was a little bit after that, but it's very interesting to see the winding road one goes down when it comes to their career, because one minute Neil's with Evander Holyfield in Arizona hanging with me and Dave Naylor, and the next he's helping Keith Pelley, the MLSE CEO, find a new general manager.
1: Yeah, for MLSE.
0: And, I mean, did you do a good job in doing so? Chyka, I think, has been pretty damn impressive so far, depending on how you view what Toronto's done so far in this offseason. And I say so far, I mean, again, we're still waiting on Morgan Riley. Does anything happen there? But I think it's probably safe to say at this point, maybe it's not safe to say, but it's likely to say at this point that this is what it's going to be for the Leafs. And if that's the final product, it's intriguing at the very least. I mean, there's been so much action and so many new faces that, I mean, I'm very excited. And I think when it comes to the Leafs, is there one name in particular you are most excited by? Like, I think for me, it's probably Bobrovsky.
1: No, it's Gavin McKenna.
0: Well, McKenna, I'm excited to watch as well, of course. Yeah. But Bobrovsky, I mean, what he represents is like a true, possibly, like, number one stud goaltender that can go to toe with anybody.
1: Yeah.
0: And the Leafs have had Stolarz and Wall and Jack Campbell and Freddie Anderson, amongst others, over the last decade or so.
1: Well, I think when there's as much change as there was with the Leafs, the turnover on the roster, you know, what you get excited about, the players you get more excited about, are all the new faces, right? And I think, most importantly, I think the person that leads that excitement list is definitely Gavin McKenna. He's
0: That's
1: the first
0: fair.
1: Overall pick.
0: That is fair.
1: You know, and what he could potentially provide for this, for the future of this franchise. But you talk about Bobrovsky, he's a big name that they added. You talk about Darren Radish, who's a big name that they add on the back end. You talk about a healthy Chris Tanev, which would be a huge welcome back to the lineup. The additions to their bottom six and how that, you know, redefines or you know, gives them a new identity for that, for the way that they play. And obviously the excitement is a healthy Austin Matthews. Like, let's not kid ourselves here. The guy is coming off a summer of you know, knee surgery, didn't have his greatest offensive season last year, didn't have to play in the playoffs. So there's no
0: Play the last 20 games of the regular
1: there's
0: season.
1: There's no wear and tear on his body. So like right now, I mean, there's a new coach with a new system and a new mindset, and there's no more excuses anymore, man. They've got to find a way to. Everybody has to find a way to be better. But if you're asking for excitement, I mean, again, new coach, is new excitement too, but to me it's Gavin McKenna who leads that list.
0: No, that makes sense. And maybe my Bobrovsky thing is slightly biased in that I'm skeptical what the Leafs are going to get from Sergei Bobrovsky this season.
1: But even if they don't get elite Sergei Bobrovsky, it's not like they're solely dependent on him. They still got Anthony Stolarz, who was their number one goalie last year.
0: That is true. And then our boy Akhtyamov as well in the AHL. So, yeah, I guess they did have a big financial commitment to Sergei Bobrovsky, and clearly the Leafs view him as their number one guy. But at the same time, if it doesn't work out, in the worst-case scenario, they do have backup plans in Stolarz and Akhtyamov. But Darren Radish, another guy I'm fired up to see. Again, that slap shot from the point is something the Maple Leafs have sorely lacked.
1: Hey, we talked about timing for Gary Roberts. The guy didn't even show up.
0: Yeah, it's true. That's a very good point. Yeah, it's actually an excellent point. I'm like, oh, Gary Roberts, no one's more
1: pushed. He's probably really busy doing something.
0: I'm sure.
1: So we'll hopefully get him before the show's over.
0: I'm sure
1: over.
0: There's something that has arisen. But look at Neil Glassberg right there with us.
1: He's
0: going to join us on the other side. The president and CEO of PBI Sports. Michael Misa from the San Jose Sharks coming up. Jared McCann from the Seattle Kraken coming up. 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
6: Crash on the 401 West Collectors approaching Islington, blocking the right lane. A little busy right now on the 401 in both directions. Of course, it's just a typical Monday. Westbound Stouffville Road ramp to the North 404 is still closed for a crash. Bit of a visual distraction there as the rest of the majors continue to fill up heading downtown. Soundbound University still blocked the Dundas police investigation, and a crash investigation as Jane closed between St. Clair and Dundas. Now's the time to stock up for your job site at the Home Depot. 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From the News Talk 1010 Traffic Center, I'm Dan Dealey.
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20: Hey, it's James Duffy here with Peter Sawyer from McAlpine Lincoln and Aurora. Pete, I just want to tell you, I really love being your spokesperson here for McAlpine Lincoln.
21: Yeah, about that, James. I'm looking for a heavier hitter.
20: Not O-Dog again.
21: No, a heavier hitter.
22: Tell him, Ernie. This is Ernie Clement. Come see Pete and his team at McAlpine, Lincoln, and Aurora.
20: Ernie freaking Clement? I got pulled for Ernie Clement? I'm not even mad.
22: Tell him Ernie Clement sent you.

0: It's hour three of First Up. We're live from the Zach Hyman Celebrity Classic at Oakdale. I'm Aaron Korolnik. That's Carlo Colaiacomo. A very special guest joining us around the table. He is Neil Glasberg, the president and CEO of PBI Sports. Neil, it's great to see you.
1: Great to see you, too. Thanks for getting my name right.
0: Yes.
1: Well, come on. unlike some of your other colleagues, but that's
2: really?
1: Okay.
2: Really?
1: We won't talk about
2: I'm
1: that
2: curious
1: this morning.
2: To know.
0: Come on, Neil. We do our due diligence here on First Up. Keith Pelly turn. We'll get to that momentarily, but your name, again, I've known you for a long time. We were talking about how the last time we saw each other was 12 years ago in Arizona. I was producing Dave Naylor's show, yep. And you were working with Evander Holyfield at the time,
1: cool.
0: But it has been a winding road for you, leading in a number of different directions. Now, you're a power broker. You represent a number of people, very highly prominent people around the NHL. You were part of the search. I guess you were the search firm for the Toronto Maple Leafs when they ultimately landed on John Chyka as the general manager. I mean, just take us through how everything has come to be for Neil Glasberg.
1: You know, it's been an interesting ride from those days with Holyfield.
0: Yes.
1: There's a lot to unpack in what you said. Let's talk about the search, because I think that's of the most timely relevance.
0: I would say so.
1: So it was an incredible exercise that we went through, trying to figure out who the next GM of the Leafs was going to be. And we exhausted the universe of candidates, as you can imagine. Very high-profile job, lots of alumni interest. I was amazed, actually, at the number of Leafs alumni that reached out that said they wanted to be part of the process. I was actually, I thought that was really, it was really genuine and really cool that guys bleed Leafs blood, really wanted to add value. The unfortunate thing is we have lots of people and one job.
0: That's right.
1: So we went through, without getting into too many details, but sort of high level, because I think the message that I want to send is that we spoke to north of 25 people. I did. And of course, we didn't formally interview 25 people, but we gave everybody an opportunity that we thought had some, had some ability to add value.
0: So I just want to jump in. You said you spoke to 25 people, and a lot of people were curious how it would work. When Keith Pelly was talking about the coaching search or the general manager search and what they were looking for, and then hiring a consultancy, which essentially you represented. How does that work with you and Keith Pelly, the CEO of MLSE, in conjunction with actually speaking to candidates? Do you guys do the calls together, the interviews together, or do you do the interviews and then you send them to Pelly afterwards?
1: Great question. There's no real simple answer. There were a lot of people reaching out to Keith. Keith was forwarding them on to me. As you can imagine, these searches take a ton of time. The value in the search is the educational component, what you learn from people. So these are people interviewing for the job that say, this is what I can bring, this is what I would do. So between the two of us, we actually talked to everybody. But as I said, some people had more formal interviews. Other people had more casual interviews. And then at the end of the day, you have to pare down your list to a manageable number because you just don't have the time and energy.
2: So I'm curious to know how the final stages of this process played out. Like, did you give them four candidates or a couple candidates and said, look, these are your best options, and then they choose? Or was it a combined effort where you guys both looked at the best candidates and you came to the conclusion together?
1: Everything was combined, and my job, I wasn't part of the decision, obviously. My job is to bring the best candidates forward, get everybody ready for the interviews to make sure that they understand. Because at the end of the day, I want everybody looking
2: have a
1: great.
2: Chance, yeah.
1: I want everybody to go in with the same the same agenda, so to speak. I mean, what they want to do individually is their call. But I wanted everybody to be ready to be able to answer the questions to the best of their ability. So it was a collaborative effort. And there was a committee. It wasn't just Keith and I. There was a committee of three people that was running this for MLSE. And I was the search guy. I was the, here's who I think we should seriously consider, and here's why.
0: Our guest is Neil Glasberg. He is the president and CEO of PBI Sports, joining us here on First Up. So when you're talking about a search committee and you're trying to evaluate who you think would be a good fit, how do you go about doing that? Is that talking to people just around the National Hockey League? Because obviously you have a vast repository of connections within the NHL. How does that process play out from your perspective?
1: So the element of involvement in the search really is circumstantial. I know it's a lot of words, and it's not word salad. It's just, it really is. So there are, there are a lot of different things that we looked at along the way. And so this was the these were the sixth and seventh searches that I've done in the NHL. And I've been involved in various different parts of the process with a bunch of other teams. So at the end of the day, it really comes down to you know, looking at the universe of candidates and understanding who's got the best skill set, the best who's the best fit. That was the word I use all the time, because there are a lot of people have the competencies,
2: yeah,
1: but the fit may not be there. And it's not an age thing or anything. There are lots of experienced guys that we spoke to.
0: Yeah, so you, when you say fit, it's basically Pelly like leads you down a certain path. Here's what I'm looking for, and then it's your
1: the committee really opined on who they thought would be the best person. I mean, it's a tough market to be in, as everyone knows, right? I mean, the media is diligent, and there's a lot of answering to the media. I hate that expression. I put that in quotes, but you've got to be able to, you know, to stand up and speak on, you know, about who you are. And that's the one thing just about John, not to give him the plug, but John is very smart and very good with the media, and he tells it like it is. So there's no BS, there's no trying to figure out what the message is. And I think that that was a huge, huge selling factor in terms of the proper fit.
2: So you were part of the process for both hiring of the GM and the coach. Was the evaluation process similar for both for both situations, or were they different?
1: Yeah, I was way more involved on the GM. So okay. I say involved. I was really in the trenches on the GM search. On the head coaching search, I was more behind the scenes, and it was really John and Metz that were going through the interviews and deciding. I mean, at the end of the day, I've done head coaching searches before, but those two are the ones that have to live with the guy, you know, day in, day out, and that's where the rubber hits the road. So my involvement was not nearly as extensive as it was on the GM.
0: Our guest is Neil Glasberg, the president and CEO of PBI Sports, also the president of the Coaches Agency. Vast experience when it comes to the National Hockey League coaches and managers as far as what you do on the day-to-day. As far as like the relationship with Keith Pelly, because he's a very interesting guy, right? In the Toronto media, he was heavily criticized for a point for the John Chyka hire, as you're well aware, and at least to this point, I think, and we have a pretty good feel as to how Leaf fans are feeling about how things have gone since. I mean, again, winning,
2: it's been very positive.
0: Winning the draft lottery helps, Neil,
1: course,
0: as you're well aware.
2: Did you have a hand in that?
0: Yes.
1: Oh, yeah. 12. Yeah. It's my new favorite number.
0: Oops. Well, again, and it's amazing how that's kind of changed everything for the Leafs, right? It has kind of everything has fallen into place since. And I'm sure that makes your job and everything that's come since maybe a little bit easier.
1: I was going to say, I wonder if number 12 isn't a retired number on Leafs
2: already. Yeah, it should be.
1: You might be
2: put
1: a 12
2: right
1: banner.
2: Might
1: be a 12 banner.
0: McKenna should have wore the number 12. That might have been
1: 92. Close enough.
0: Yeah,
1: but close enough.
0: It is amazing how everything has changed so dramatically since that.
1: Oh, absolutely. And you know, stuff seems to just happen, fall into place. I mean, I was thrilled for them when it happened. And I was just this morning looking at roster last year, roster this year. I mean, it's unbelievable how different it looks, and it's exciting. And I think that's one of the things as a result of the search you mentioned earlier, there's a positive vibe around, hey, they're making changes. They're making positive change, not change for change's sake, but they want to make this better team.
2: Yeah, and I mean, you have to understand why it was such a miserable year last year, considering the year they came off of, you know, losing to Florida in Game 7, and there were still expectations with this group, and yeah, it was tough to meet them, and you go through a troubling year that they did. You want hope that next year is going to be better, and I think they've provided that with all the moves that they've made.
1: Yeah, it's exciting. Exciting times around you know, Leafs Nation. I'm actually really looking forward to this year.
0: You're a Montreal guy, right?
1: Correct.
0: Yes. I know you went to McGill. I have a friend who was a Dunsmore Cup champion in 2002. He told me to say hello.
1: Okay. Vanier Cup champion, 1987.
0: I heard. Again, Vanier Cup, Dunsmore Cup, very different as we speak about
2: Vanier is more important, right?
0: Vanier would be the bigger.
2: I was going to say.
0: Listen, Neil's a unit. Look at this guy.
2: I know.
0: Are you playing middle linebacker?
1: Unit. No, I was offensive lineman.
0: Offensive lineman.
2: He's got
3: they're building them.
1: You know, it's all about the brains. It's not about the thought, right?
0: Yeah, exactly.
1: But in today's day and age, like I'm small.
0: Oh, for sure.
1: And I'm I'm not down. I'm not at my playing weight.
0: No, you're looking good. You're looking good.
1: Oh,
0: but
1: thanks.
0: I guess as far as like your Montreal Canadiens fandom, is that something you carry through this job? That must be a little challenging.
1: It's so funny in the business I'm in now, right? So I've got guys on 27, 28 teams, whatever it is. But watching a game with me is painful because it's not necessarily the same team that I want to win. It's the business side, right? I'm horrible to watch a game with. But I just obviously I cheer on my clients. Yes, I grew up in Montreal as a Habs fan, but I got to tell you, I'm the number one fan of Leafs Nation right now.
0: Yes,
1: the last couple
0: that's
1: of
0: right.
1: months have been a life changing event for me.
0: Yeah, well, what was it like for you? Because I'm sure you know your agency was fielding tons of calls from the media, and I'm sure our producer Arad reached out to you 100 times to try to get you on the show. I mean, your name became not that it wasn't already, but in the Toronto sports scene, like the number. Who is Neil Glass? And why is this guy running this search and doing this search? That must have been quite the whirlwind for you.
1: Well, this is music to my ears because the Overdrive guys weren't getting the same memos,
0: yes.
1: right, in terms of the name.
0: That's,
1: but that's okay. But that's okay.
0: Listen, when you have a Jewish guy on the host of the show, Neil, it's a lot easier.
1: Yeah, my nickname has become Grunny all of a sudden. My son's nickname is Grunny. But anyway, I won't go there. But it's been really fun. But I've got to tell you, and people I meet, I mean, I'm not feeling pressure by this, but I am feeling. I put pressure on myself because, you know, I obviously supported the decision. But it doesn't go without its share of responsibility, which is fine.
0: And listen, it looks good so far. Again, the number one pick, that helps. But listen, the Maple Leafs being good and competitive and a playoff bound is good for business for us and definitely good for business for you.
1: Absolutely.
0: So it's awesome that you came by. We really appreciate it. How's your golf game these days?
1: Oh, my God. If yesterday was any indication, I shouldn't be on a course.
0: A little warm-up.
1: You know, this game, just from, it's not even from round to round. For me, in my case, it's shot to shot.
2: Yeah.
1: But
2: they call that golf.
0: Yeah, exactly.
1: I got to tell you, this tournament, though, all credit to Zach and Alex, it is by far one of the best, if not the best, charity tournament I have ever played in. They do an amazing job, and you know, thank you guys for your support.
2: Oh, yeah, of course.
1: The beauty of it, Carlo, it's all genuine.
2: Yes.
1: It's all from the heart, right?
2: It's true.
1: It's not for anything. It's not for
2: and the beauty
1: clicks.
2: Is this is what our fifth year being here.
0: Yeah,
2: in a row?
0: I think so.
2: When you keep coming back every year, you see a lot of the same faces, right?
1: Exactly.
2: So you've built a family here that all believes in the same thing, and it's all spearheaded by the Hyman family that do such a great job of putting this together and keeping relationships and supporting great causes.
1: And trying to stay sober.
0: Well, I mean, I see some tequila shots out
1: there.
0: Yeah,
1: my niece is actually here. She started a gin company, which is...
0: Oh, really? Oh, is that the hat you're wearing?
1: Willow Gin, and she's here
0: all
1: this
0: right.
1: year. And it's just such a great... It feels like family when you're here.
2: Yeah,
1: when you're playing in this
2: it
1: tournament.
2: Does.
1: And that's, to me,
2: it
1: that's
2: does.
1: What means everything.
2: Well, you feel like family
0: that's right.
2: here for us here on First Off.
0: I agree.
2: We really
0: Thanks,
2: appreciate
0: Carlo.
2: You.
0: Willow Gin, the official gin of First Off. Maybe we got to negotiate a deal.
1: I don't know. My whole life is either a negotiation or Curb Your Enthusiasm.
2: Can we hire him to get the deal done?
0: Well, listen, we'll put our people in touch with you. That's Neil Glassberg, the president and CEO of PBI Sports, joining us here on First Up. 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
5: The 401 West Collector's approaching Islington. Collision blocking the right lane. Little bit busy on the approach there. And, of course, causing backup off the south 400 approaching the 401. Westbound Stouffville Road ramp to the north 404 still closed. Ongoing collision cleanup and investigation. Police investigation at Sapan University blocked the Dundas still. And a crash cleanup. Jane closed between St. Clair and Dundas. 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
4: 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Maria was walking to get a coffee when it hit her. A job fell out of the sky. 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The job that fell from the sky smelled strongly of money and paid Maria her dream salary plus a bonus. 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

0: fourth and final hour. You're listening to First Up here on TSN 1050. I'm Aaron Kurolnik. That's Carlo Fuliakova. We're live from the 7th annual Zach Hyman Celebrity Classic at beautiful Oakdale Golf and Country Club. And the sun is peeking out. The golf course looks pristine. And we have a man joining us across the table who also looks pristine.
1: Because Mr. Pristine just showed up today.
0: That is Gary Roberts.
2: It's not my fault. I'm too busy trying to get...
1: all good, buddy.
2: Tough to get a 7-foot hockey player here for some interview.
1: Is that
2: Karmanoff?
0: I was wondering. I'm like, I didn't know there was NBA players coming.
2: That trained at 6, and he was on the ice at 7, and I
1: days off, eh?
2: Waited for him to get showered, and then I drove him over here after our
0: service agent.
1: He's a draft pick of the San Jose Sharks.
2: Correct.
1: Correct. Nice.
2: He's been with this game with us. August last year, started training with us. We had him in Brantford last year for a period of time. Then we had to expose him because we had too many imports. And North Bay picked him up. So he went to North Bay and was drafted to San Jose a short while ago.
1: Yeah.
2: And he just got home from Def Camp. And a really nice young man who is doing everything he can to be a hockey player. So
1: well, he's training with you, so it's a good chance he'll get there.
0: He's starting on the right foot, that's for sure.
2: He's the biggest human to ever be in my vehicle. I pushed the way back.
0: I figured that would be the case.
2: Pushed the seat all the way back, and his knees were still at his chest. So
0: you're a busy man at the best of times, but these days with what you've got going on, training young hockey players and NHL players, and now a new role with the Brantford Bulldogs, an elevated role with the Brantford Bulldogs. I mean, take us through your day-to-day.
2: Well, I think for me, I also have 3 children that are still training.
0: Oh, yeah, them too.
2: that are trying to be athletes, too. So my daughter leaves with me in the morning with my one son, Noah. So we're out of the house at 6:15 every morning at the gym, and I'm usually there for most of the day. We've got a beautiful new facility in Vaughan, and a great partnership there. So it's really been a nice opportunity for us to continue to build our brand and build our company and have a 12-month of the year business. So it's a lot of work. I've got an amazing team that supports me every day, which has been built over years. Mm-hmm. But I like I say, I've had people that have worked for me for over a decade now, and they're still with us. So we must be doing something right, and our players continue to thrive and take the information and apply it to the craft. So nothing makes me smile more than walking through our eatery and seeing 50 athletes up there, all trying to be the best they can be, eat good food. The culture, I think, is amazing right now.
0: Please do not watch Carlo and I eat.
2: No, I won't watch you guys today.
0: I'll turn away.
1: Yeah.
0: It's going to be...
1: It's a cheat day today.
0: Yeah, sure. That's
1: what every Monday.
0: Cheat week, month, year. Yeah, whatever you want to call
2: it. It's a Monday, so come on, guys.
0: Yeah,
2: I'm going to do my best. I cheated a little bit on the weekend myself, so I'm going to try and behave myself today.
0: Maybe we should take some notes.
1: I want to talk to you about the new role that you've taken with the Brantford Bulldogs. Yeah. And you talked about how busy you are and what you pride yourself in with the gym and the athletes that you work with. And I would imagine it's even more special when you follow your athletes throughout the season and see their progression. But working with Spencer and working with Zach with the Bulldogs, how much more does that mean to you?
2: Yeah, it means a lot. I always thought at some point I would get involved more in a management position. I love what we do. I love the program. I love our philosophy. I really truly believe that there's no other option than what we do. To have that opportunity to work with younger players and really have an impact on a player that now I'm going to have the opportunity to be with for 9 months of the year. I don't do this alone. I have Adrian, who's a partner now in Gary Roberts Performance, my head strength and conditioning coach. He's going to be on site in Brantford as well. We have Luke, who's our strength coach day-to-day in Brantford. What's amazing is we're trying to provide the resources to these young players and provide the culture that they need to end up fulfilling their dreams and being the best they can be. And the Hymans believe in development. I believe in development. Our whole philosophy is about developing and developing young athletes and giving them the information at a young age so they can take it with them. And that's what's so rewarding for me and for our company, is just to see these young players continue to thrive and excel. And
1: special, man.
2: It's special. And I think that's why I do what I do. I had an opportunity to all that information I gained through the challenges I had. have the opportunity to share that with a lot of young athletes, and I love doing it every day. It's and when I have kids in it as well, it's pretty special.
1: I just want to follow up on that because my son's starting to play minor hockey right now, and a lot of the advice I try to give people is focus on development at a young age, just development. And you see these people, there's some people that just focus on wins, right? They want to play on the best team, stuff like that. How do we change that mindset with minor hockey where people spend more time focusing on development instead of changing teams year after year and chasing wins all the time?
2: It's been my biggest, you know, as a coach too, I coach minor hockey and I went through it, and I believe it or not, like I had assistant coaches on an 11-year-old team looking down me on a bench, and this has truly happened in a red hat game in the OMHA playoffs, double A hockey. I had a assistant coach do this to me, you know. She like shorten the bench.
3: Really?
4: 11 years old.
2: And I looked down and I had another gentleman on the bench, and I looked at him, I said, would you go down here and tell that guy?
3: We're not sure. I'm gonna guess you use different words, Gary. Yeah.
2: It's just middle of the second period, and he told me I had the wrong guys on the ice, right? I've always been a big fan. I literally, as a coach, when I coached, I would say, hey, guys, you know what? Like, we're playing rep hockey. You guys got two periods to show me that you're here to work and play tonight. And I would never, ever take a boy to Kingston or Belleville or wherever we were going and not play him or shorten the bench. Yes, if you haven't worked hard and maybe haven't played your best, I felt there was a reward system. In the third period, I didn't think you were working hard or playing well and the game was on the line, you might miss a shift or two.
1: Yeah.
2: So that was my thing.
1: That's supposed to make them better.
2: That's supposed to make them better. You need to do that.
1: Yeah.
2: But there's a fine line, right? And everybody gets caught into, hey, I got to win. We got to win. Well, yeah. But through development, I believe you end up winning, right?
1: 100%.
2: And I'm a big fan, and that's why junior hockey and being involved with the Hymans, with the Brantford Bulldogs, is exactly that. We're about development. And I know in the end, if we do things right and we, you know, bring in the resources we have and the food and the training and the recovery and the travel, as much as we can do within the budget we have, I think our players are going to be better off for it.
3: Gary Roberts with us here at the Zach Hyman Celebrity Classic at Oakdale. Quick one here for you, Gary. Your former teammate Matt Sundin taking a very prominent role with the Toronto Maple Leafs. What have your conversations been like with him since he took that job?
2: Yeah, I had a few early on through the process. I haven't talked to him recently at all, but you know, obviously you've got Matt Sundin, Daniel Alfredson, two guys that were captains on their team. You know, I was fortunate to my last NHL All-Star game in Minnesota, 2004. Matt Sundin and Daniel Alfredson were my line mates. So, that's my. Other than that, I didn't like Daniel Alfredson. We were friends that day. We were friends that day. But you know, you got two guys that were leaders. You know, I always say I give Matt a lot of credit for the leadership he showed in Toronto. He was

0: Hey, it's all good. It's the greatest game in the world, and there's lots of jobs for lots of people, so I'm sure Daniel will fit in very well in Toronto.
1: Gary, awesome to see you. Thank you so much for coming by. Enjoy the tournament. We'll see you afterwards for some dinner.
0: Thank you, guys.
2: And keep up the great work.
0: Thank you. Appreciate it, guys.
1: That's Gary Roberts joining us here in the fourth hour of First Up. We're live from the Zach Hyman Celebrity Classic at Oakdale as we continue with more in Hour 4.
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4: The 401 westbound collector ran up to McAllen. We've got a collision blocking the right lane, and 401 westbound collectors approaching Islington. Collision taking out the right lane. If you're on the eastbound 401, the collector's a young stall vehicle blocking that left lane. The westbound Steelville road ramp to the northbound 404 is still closed. We've got a crash. Southbound University still blocked at Dundas for police activity, and Jane is closed between Sinclair and Dundas. All for a collision cleanup. You'll still have to work around. At Sunnybrook, you're the reason clinical trials are giving tens of thousands of people hope and why they'll transform care. 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From the News Talk 1010 Traffic Center, I'm Lisa Edwards.
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1: Fourth fourth hour continues. We're

0: live from the Zach Hyman Celebrity Classic and Hotel Golf and Country Club. I'm Aaron Carolla. That's Carlo Kolyak. Joining us around the table is one of those celebrities you know from the Seattle Kraken, the pride of Stratford, Ontario, Jared McCann, joining us here around the table. Jared, great to see you. Thank you for coming by.
1: Thanks for having me.
0: And I will say, do you think Jared might be the best dressed individual here?
2: Absolutely.
0: I mean, if the Aurora hat, Cabot belt, tight golf shirt, he's looking good, ready for the season.
3: If there's a look to dress the part as a golfer, he's definitely got it.
0: I have my TSN golf shirt. I'm such a shill for the company.
2: I got my good.
0: Oh, that's a nice shirt.
2: In honor of our boy.
0: My boy Sean Walsh. Yes. Are you a YouTube golf fan, Jared?
1: I do, yeah. I watch the Brian Bros.
0: No way. He doesn't believe me that people actually watch this stuff. But yep. Jared McCann.
2: I don't have
0: great
2: time to watch
0: great
2: this
0: taste.
2: Stuff. That's the
0: great
2: problem.
0: Taste. Well, listen, Jared's in the gym working out, playing
2: I know.
0: The National Hockey League and teeing it a lot. So.
2: Well, when I play in the National Hockey League, I got a little bit more time.
0: That is fair. So take us through the offseason. You spent a lot of time in the Toronto area. Now you're training here in Toronto for the course of the summer. What's that been like so far?
1: It's been great. Paragenics, Matty Nichol, kind of got everything there at Scotiabank Pond. It's really easy. And, where I used to train before, I had to drive around a lot. And to have everything in one area is just, it's been great.
2: Isn't that one of the key things for an athlete is convenience?
1: Yeah.
2: Like, not just, like, being close to something, but like, have everything that you need in one spot?
1: Yeah, yeah. And Paragenics offers that, and obviously having we have world class trainers in there too, right?
2: Yeah.
1: And to be able to train with guys like Tom Wilson, Seggs, and it just kind of raises
2: our guys'
1: competitiveness in the gym, right?
0: We do a lot of those guys.
1: Yeah, we get after each other a little bit, and kind of push each other, and it's good.
0: Now, Jared, Maple Leaf fans remember you for a very brief stint in Toronto. Now, you didn't actually play for the Leafs.
1: Alumni.
0: Do you get a jacket? Like, I'm sure your buddies kind of rib you for how that played out during the expansion draft and how that you were traded for by the Leafs but didn't actually play for them. And then Seattle took you in the draft. You've been there since this that all played out. Can you take us through your memories of that? Because people here in Toronto would love to have you as a Leaf. Let's put it that way.
1: Yeah. No, I was actually at a buddy's cottage in Grand Bend. When I got the phone call from the GM of Pittsburgh telling me that I got traded to Toronto, and it kind of happened really quickly because Kyle called me like 15 minutes later and just told me, we're going to kind of figure out the expansion draft. We don't really know what's going to happen yet. And, Kiefer was my coach in Sault Ste. Marie, so I got a phone call from him. And, it was good to kind of catch up with those guys a little bit. And obviously, it turned out kind of different that way, and I went to Seattle pretty quickly, so I'm still waiting for my jersey.
0: Worked out pretty well.
2: Do your buddies like have fun with the group chat that you guys have about you?
1: Oh yeah,
2: being a short time Maple Leaf.
1: Yeah, the edits that I got of it was all the AI edits. Yeah, it was pretty funny. We had a good time with it.
2: Well, emotionally, like, what goes through your mind at that time where you get traded from Pittsburgh? You get traded to Toronto, and a level of excitement's probably through the roof. And then you get exposed to the expansion draft, and you're going to a brand new team in Seattle. What were those emotions like?
1: It was a roller coaster. That 72 hours of getting traded, and then the expansion draft happening was it was a lot. And my wife and I just didn't know where we were going to be or what was going to happen. Obviously, Seattle is far from home, and I kind of heard from some people that I haven't heard from in a long time when I got picked up by the Leafs, and I think they were already ready for getting some tickets or whatever. So yeah, it was a cool experience.
0: A beast for Seattle. Again, Jared McCann's joining us. I mean, look at the five seasons you played there. I mean, you've been really, really productive, and I know you're entering the final year of your contract with the Kraken.
2: Oh boy,
0: you must be tugging your agents like, yeah, I'll take that Carlson deal. Yeah, the Bedard deal would be okay too. But
2: good time for the cap to go.
0: I think so. It's good timing. I mean, this must be, again, listen, I'm not saying you're not well compensated now. You're doing just fine.
1: Yeah.
0: But, I mean, this is just a crazy time in the NHL as a whole. What are the conversations like, you and your other NHL buddies, about what's going on with this craziness with some of the salaries that are being handed out?
1: It's good to see. Hearing from a lot of the older guys who had didn't play in the era, they're like, oh, it must be nice.
0: It seems like every sixth defenseman is making $5 million a year. This guy just texts me. He's like,
2: July 1st is a fun time of year for hockey people. But for former guys like me, it's painful.
1: Yeah.
2: Because you see some of the money that these guys are making, you're like, but hey, they're making this good money because the game's in great shape.
1: Exactly. Yeah, the league's going right direction, and we're growing the game, and even in Seattle we have they're building another rink in Kirkland right now, and the women's team there is doing really well. And You know, growing the game is the biggest thing, right? And to make it available to kids and make it more accessible to, you know, to families that maybe can't afford it. And, you know, that's the end goal, right, is to just get out there, let kids enjoy it. And, you know, if they want to take it over and later in life, just go that way, right?
0: Our guest is Jared McCann of the Seattle Kraken. What have you made of the offseason that you guys have had? You're doing some moving and shaking with regards to some acquisitions.
1: Yeah, it's good. You know, the team's obviously trying to get better, and obviously, you know, offering guys money in free agency.
0: Oh, yeah.
1: You know, Seattle's been great to me and my family, so, you know, I owe them a lot, and, you know, it's been great.
2: What's the player's experience of playing in Seattle? Like, what do you guys do on off days there?
1: Oh, well, it doesn't snow, right? Like, it rains a lot.
0: It rains a lot. But, it's like Vancouver.
2: Right? You fish?
1: Yep.
2: Go you
1: fishing.
2: Fish?
1: Oh, yeah. Yeah, we did a piece, actually, with the Kraken. They took us fishing, you know, out in the Puget, and it was awesome.
2: Salmon?
1: Yeah. Like? No, we didn't get any salmon. I'm trying to think what we caught. I can't remember what we caught, but it was really cool. It was, like, year two, I think, we did it. So, you know, we golfing, you know.
2: A lot of good golf courses
1: out
2: there?
1: Yeah, they got some amazing golf courses out there. Golf Country Club out in Sammamish.
2: Okay.
1: It's beautiful. Snoqualmie Ridge, it's a beautiful course. They all have enclosed carts, right? So if it's raining, you...
2: No way!
1: They got heaters in the carts, too.
0: I guess they're prepared for that.
2: That's unreal!
0: Well, again, Seattle, it rains. Yeah. It rains a lot. Yeah. I mean, that's the reputation.
1: We don't get to go much during the season, but, you know, the odd time where we get a couple days between, it's good.
0: That is incredible. And, again, we don't know a lot about Seattle as... Destiny, have you been to Seattle before?
2: I've never. No,
0: me neither. I'd love to go to Seattle, though. Maybe
2: and
0: you,
2: I heard
0: maybe
2: the Kraken games are, like,
0: place.
2: Really fun
1: our rink,
2: experience.
1: Our rink is amazing. Like, the double jumbotrons and everything like that, it's really
2: don't
1: cool.
2: Don't you guys throw, like salmon into the crowd?
1: We do,
2: three stars and stuff like that?
1: Yeah, we do.
0: That is awesome. Well, man, listen, how's the golf game? Are you going to be ready today? Because Carlo and I, we have experience here this tournament. We're a great team.
2: Yes.
0: We're like Lee Westwood and Sergio Garcia at the Ryder Cup. That's the type of connection we have.
2: -11.
0: Yeah. And we have Sal Capaccio.
2: Before the round
0: Bills
2: starts.
0: Fame on our team. David Amber right over there. He's looking jacked. He's going to be hitting bombs for us.
2: Is he here?
0: Oh, there he is over there. How do you miss him? The guy's a machine. I can't see the signs in front of me right now.
2: Yes,
0: so do you know who you're playing with?
1: I don't. No, not yet. But I haven't been able to play much this summer. A lot of weddings.
2: Okay. Just got back. Wedding season.
1: Yeah, Philip Grubauer got married in Italy about a week ago.
0: Nice.
1: So my wife and I went down there for that.
2: Wow, that's a nice getaway.
1: A lot of family weddings. I'm getting to that age now where everybody's just getting married. So it's like every weekend I just, you know.
0: Nice Italian wedding. That sounds like a good
2: in
0: time.
2: In Italy,
1: oh,
2: too.
1: Yes.
0: Yeah. That is a very worthwhile excursion.
2: Good
0: yeah,
2: good time.
1: Well, German beer. A lot of German beer.
0: No way.
1: He's a German guy, right?
0: I wouldn't doubt it.
1: It was good. Good
0: that's
1: stuff.
0: That's fantastic.
2: Wow.
0: Well, thank you so much for coming by. Enjoy the rest of your summer, and we'll see you on the course. And if I hit any wayward drives in your direction, I apologize in advance.
2: And there's one thing that we like to reference with new guys that come onto this show. We call it the first up bump.
0: Mm-hmm.
1: Okay.
2: You're getting the first up bump
0: you
2: this
0: are.
2: Year because you're going to have
0: 40
2: a
0: goals?
2: Bump in season.
0: 40 goals
2: get
0: again?
2: A bump in contract.
0: Oh,
1: thank
0: my
1: you.
0: Goodness.
1: Thank you. I appreciate right. that, guys.
0: Yes, and we'll take like 5%. Another two extreme.
1: Slide some
0: your
2: a little more than the agent with you.
0: About the same. That's Jared McCann of the Seattle Kraken joining us here on First Up.
2: Thanks
0: Live.
2: For joining us, buddy.
1: Thank you, guys.
2: A lot.
0: Zach Hyman, Celebrity Classic. We continue with more here in Hour 4.
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5: Still looking at problems on the westbound 401. The collector ramp to McCowan. We've got a collision blocking the right lane, and the westbound 401 collectors approaching Islington, a right lane collision. Eastbound 401 collectors at Young. We've got a crash blocking that left lane and still problems. The westbound Stouffville Road ramp to the northbound 404 shutdown. Crash cleanup investigation still underway. Eastbound Gardner past Islington. Issues off the right shoulder. Southbound University blocked at Dundas. All for police activity also still underway. Princess Margaret Cottage Lottery final deadline is Thursday. 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
0: Fourth hour continues live from beautiful Oakdale Golf and Country. This is First Up.
1: Hi.
0: And this is the seventh annual Zach Hyman Celebrity Classic, which tees off in less than 30
2: look
0: minutes.
2: At Paulie G with the omelet.
0: Oh, my God. Is that a personalized omelet?
2: How did you come with that by yourself?
0: You're not giving away your omelet, Paul. Come on.
1: We'll grab it soon.
0: Don't worry. We got lots of time for omelets. Lots of time for omelets. And lots of time. I almost said lots of time for the Toronto Blue Jays. Not much longer.
1: Nah.
0: It's over for the Jays. They lose 2 of 3 to the Red Sox. And we began our conversation with our MLB analyst, Steve Phillips, on how every day feels like Groundhog Day when it comes to the Toronto Blue Jays.
22: Yeah, right. No kidding. And so it sure feels like the same thing over and over and over again. The way this is playing out, and it feels like every series is the same. That they may win a game and look like the team that we saw last year, but then they can kick 2 games back and return in a series, and the offense just can't get going at all, and the pitching just is not shut down enough to be able to keep it close to give them a chance to win some of these games.
2: Steve, it's obviously frustrating for the fans to watch this, but how frustrating do you think it is for management or, the manager of the team when, after what you just talked about, where when they win, they look like the team from last year, but then the next day, they look completely useless?
22: Yeah, it's like taking body blows in a fight. That you feel like, okay, we've got some hope now, and then boom, you get the wind knocked out of you. And then you start to get some hope again, and then you get the wind knocked out of you. There's only so many punches that somebody can take before they cry uncle, right? And so, they're 10 games under 500 at this point, and this is completely collapsed on them. And I know 5.5 games doesn't feel like that much, because we've seen other teams come back from that. But it sure feels like sell mode right now for the Blue Jays, and they're to be able to turn it around in a way before the trade deadline, a week from today, it just seems unlikely they're going to put themselves in a position to do anything. Because even if they get hot, if the teams in front of them are playing pretty good baseball, they're not going to make up any real ground. And so it's not like every team in front of them is going to go 0-7 between now and Monday, and the Jays are going to go 7-7, and it's going to look dramatically different. So, we're looking at potentially 5.5, 4.5, 6.5 games out of the wild card with a bunch of teams in front of them, 10 games at right now under 500. It feels fairly dire at this point, and more like they're going to be sellers than buyers.
2: Steve, in your experience, in the position that the Blue Jays are in, where they have a big payroll, they've finally had a year where the fans are showing up every night, they've got commitment from ownership. But in your experience, how much involvement does ownership have in the direction or the decisions that need to be made at this time of year?
22: Well, I think certainly ownership has, a lot to say about it. They gave the wherewithal to sign Dylan Cease. They gave the approval to spend money on Okamoto. And so they now have to look at it and think, okay, what do we want to do with this season? Because we made a major investment. Do we want to double down? Do we want to go for it? Do we want to honor the fans who keep showing up? Do we want to, try to put faith in this team that we think they're going to get hot right now and make a run back into it? Or do we just want to make the right business decision and baseball decision for the team and take a step back, retool a bit, and make another run at it for next year? In the meantime, they can look for opportunities to buy here at the trade deadline. It doesn't mean they have to get only locked in on selling. But with the guys that they have with expiring contracts that they really seemingly have no real interest in bringing back, you might as well move them and get something for them. And then in the meantime, if there are some players who are available, take some of the prospects you might get in deals, flip them back in return to bring in somebody that you can control. Like, I really like the deal that the Washington Nationals made. They got Connelly early, a left-handed pitcher from the Boston Red Sox, for Curtis Meade. Now, Meade's a right-hand hitter. He's hit some home runs this year. But, you know, he's been a bit of a journeyman guy that's now in his third, or actually his fourth organization. He was Phillies, Rays, Nationals, and now Red Sox. And they got a young left-handed starting pitcher, the Nationals did, who I think is a front-end-of-the-rotation guy. So this was a really good trade for the Nationals. Those are the kind of deals that I think that you can start to look around for right now if you're the Blue Jays. And you know, what I would have considered is Ernie Clement in a deal for Connelly early. And I know people love Ernie Clement, but he's not a power guy. He's not a speed guy. He's a hits guy. And I know the offense isn't doing much as it is, but his offense doesn't change the game. And if I could have gotten a guy like Connelly early to be part of the rotation for the next 5 years, I would have been all over that in a deal. So those are the kind of things that they can look for right now, too, in addition to selling Gosman and Bieber and guys like that.
0: The Red Sox trading early to Washington for a kid named Curtis Meade, who's a lot more of a power hitter than Ernie Clement is, and 5 years younger, but I totally understand exactly what you're going for, Steve, and that's the type of creativity the Blue Jays may need to exhibit considering the place that they find themselves in. We know what players they're likely to trade: Gosman, Springer, Varsho, Bieber, and let's focus in on Gosman here, who may have made his last start as a Jay yesterday. Does that performance against the Red Sox, if you were an opposing team looking to potentially trade for Kevin Gosman, make you any more optimistic that he's back, if you want to call him that?
22: Well, I think he threw the ball better, that was for sure. But I will tell you that teams out there are calling on him. So there's a level of interest in him that like most people believe, you know what, we're going to fix whatever he's going through right now. Or things are just bad up there right now, and a change of scenery is going to do him some good, too, and spark him to be in a potential playoff race. So I do think that I don't think that the Jays are going to get his value for what he has been in his career. I think they're going to get something less than that because of how, you know, that he's taken a step back over the last month or so. So the one start's not going to make a big difference, but they'll get something decent back in return for him.
0: And that's pretty much all they can hope for. I know Gosman has said, and I'm curious to know your opinion on this, oh, I'd love to stay in Toronto. Do you think there's any chance over the next week or so they talk about an extension with Gosman? Or is the writing on the wall they're going to look to trade him?
22: Yeah, I don't think they should. I think you trade him, get prospects, then try to re-sign him in the offseason. I mean, why not turn him into the most value for the team that you can? And that way it gives you flexibility as you consider other trades that potentially could be there. It gives you some flexibility when you get to the offseason, because you can always re-sign him in the offseason if you want. It's not like it's going to go out and break the bank in any way, but it will give them some flexibility to really understand which direction they do want to go. Because, you know, what do you trust? Let's put it this way. If I re-sign him and then he continues to pitch like he has over the last month and a half, And ownership says, well, why did you think it was going to be different? It's been, you know, you got to consider the worst case scenario that it doesn't get better. And you signed him when you could have waited and traded him and signed him in the offseason to see how he pitched the rest of the year. So I think it's best for the Blue Jays and for Gosman to, you know, to potentially get not signed yet. You know, he's signing from a weak position right now. So I don't think that, it makes sense for either side to do a deal. I'd want to wait and see to make sure where he goes from this point forward.
0: Steve, we saw Dylan Cease pitch incredibly well on Saturday, a complete game, one hitter, and it's setting the stage. You want to talk about intrigue with the Jays, which may be lacking down the stretch. Dylan Cease versus Cam Schlittler of the Yankees for the AL Cy Young. Who do you have right now if you were casting a ballot?
22: Yeah, it's a great race, and I mean, Cease and the strikeout numbers are there. Schlittler has been absolutely fantastic this season as well, though. And You know, I think that, what they tend to do is they'll look at some of the other numbers that are there, right? So they're going to look at the WAR numbers, that people are going to look at the you know, the peripherals, the WHIP, the, you know, which is walks and hits per innings pitch. They're going to look at the batting average against, and, you know, right now Cease is a 186 batting average against 200, for Schlittler. Although Schlittler has walked, you know, 23 fewer batters and has only 10 fewer strikeouts. So his WHIP is under one, where Cease is 1.09. You look at home runs, 12 allowed for Schlittler, 7 allowed for Cease. So he's been a little more dominant there. Now Cease is throwing 17 fewer innings, but has 10 more strikeouts. And so I think, you know, in that regard, it probably plays into his hands a little bit better. Remember, he missed time with that hamstring injury. I think right now Cease, is, you know, behind in like almost 0.4 runs behind in ERA over Schlittler. I think as it stands now, Schlittler probably has a slight advantage, but I think it's too close to call. From the decision desk here in Secaucus, New Jersey, at MLB Network, it's too close to call right now. So we're going to have to wait and count all the votes here down the last couple of months.
0: I love it. Steve Phillips is with us here on First Up. Tonight, Max Scherzer, age 42, happy birthday, Max Scherzer, gets on the hill and will face his former team in Washington in his return to the big leagues. I guess every question is like, so the Jays going to trade this guy? But
3: I mean, let's ask him, like, do teams look at Max Scherzer as a guy that they would want to bring in for a playoff start?
0: Yeah, I could probably answer that one for Steve, but absolutely not. Yeah, go ahead, Steve.
22: No. Yeah, no, I think that I don't see that. I mean, sure, the Jays would be happy to move him, although he's not making a lot of money, but they'd be happy for him to move him to a place where he'd have a chance. But I don't think that, I mean, let me ask you this. If he came back for the Jays, what would our expectation be right now? Not much at all.
0: Maybe
22: right?
0: Like
22: I don't
0: three
22: know
0: innings, four runs.
22: Right. Right. And then you have to hold your breath between starts to see that he can take the ball for the next one. So, no, I think this is probably the penultimate season for Scherzer, and I think that it will be a sad farewell for a guy that has had an extraordinary career. You know, and we've had Justin Verlander announce that it was his last season, and I wouldn't be surprised at some point for Scherzer we hear that as well.
0: What a shame. He was so
3: Mad
0: good
3: Max.
0: For him. It was so good for him in the playoffs last year.
3: He was
0: year.
3: Awesome last year in the playoffs. Yeah. He pitched game 7 of the World Series.
0: Yeah,
3: he left
0: amazing.
3: The game with the lead.
0: I know. He's 42 years old, man.
3: Unreal.
0: His arm, his thumb, everything's kind of fallen apart on him this year, and he's not produced much of anything. He's actually been a huge detriment to the Toronto Blue Jays when he's pitched. His ERA is over 10, so I guess we shouldn't be surprised. I'm not going to say Father Time is undefeated because that is not true. Tom Brady and LeBron James have defeated Father Time, but it does not look like Max Scherzer will do the same thing. But we'll see how it goes tonight for Mad Max. Does he still get that moniker? I guess you always get that nickname as long as you're
22: Yeah. No, he'll carry that. I mean, as long as he has two different colored eyes, I think he's going to be Mad Max.
3: I'll never forget that meme of him on the mound with his face staring into his glove, and he's just...
0: Yeah.
3: Every swear word that you can think of, he's saying.
0: Yeah, listen, he was a huge part of the team last year, but he's a huge part of the team this year to why they stink so much. So it's very unfortunate the way things have gone, but it's a reality of the situation. The Jays 10 games under Washington and Toronto, the highly anticipated matchup between two powerhouses, I'm being sarcastic, begins later tonight with Scherzer pitching for Toronto. Steve? Terrific stuff as always. We'll do it again later this week. Thank you for the time.
22: Okay, guys, you got it. Have a good week.
0: That was Steve Phillips, our MLB analyst, in yet another very enthused conversation about the Toronto Blue Jays. And, of course, that is not the case. The team is in one. And I'm not going to say if they win this number of games, they won't trade all their pending free agents, because clearly we know the direction the Jays are going, and that is as sellers leading in to the August 3rd deadline, which is 1 week from today. All of my FanDuel best bets ahead of Max Scherzer's return on the other side to wrap up a very busy morning here at the Zach Hyman Celebrity Classic. 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
5: That couple of issues to still keep in mind. Again, if you're on the westbound 401, the collector's approaching Islington. A crash cleanup. We've got a right lane blocked and good news. Eastbound 401 collector problems at Young are cleared from that left lane. The westbound Stillville ramp to the north on 404 closure. We've got a collision cleanup still in place. And eastbound Gardner past Islington, problems off the right shoulder. Moving along the Don Valley and the QEW, not hearing of any issues right now. And southbound University still blocked at Dundas. All for police activity still underway. Jane closure between St. Clair and Dundas for a collision. 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

0: 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And Max Scherzer, let's go what it is. 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What a day it's been. What a morning it's been. Our day is just getting started.
1: I know.
0: It's going to be a long one, baby, but a beautiful day here at Oakdale in support of the Zach Hyman Celebrity Classic. And us two, David Amber, Sal Capaccio, about to go low on the golf course this afternoon. Very, very low.
1: That's the plan.
0: You better be making a lot of putts.
1: I told you. I said we're guaranteed minus 11, even before the round starts. So our goal is to better our yearly average score.
0: I will be pounding drives. That's my responsibility. And then your responsibility is to drain the putts. Sal and Amber need to hit the iron shots. and then it's over, 18 under.
1: Amber already warned us, or at least suggested to us, that it's a scramble, right?
0: Oh, yeah.
1: Yeah, because he doesn't want to hit too much.
0: Amber plays with Duthie all the time.
1: I know.
0: So a couple sandbaggers.
1: Yeah.
0: And it'll be a great time.
1: Okay, wrap up the show.
0: So, let's. Thanks to everybody here in Oakdale. And, of course, thanks to Zach Hyman and the family for allowing us, inviting us to be here. It's been an absolute blast doing the show for the last 4 hours.
1: Yep.
0: And you and I will have a full recap of the festivities tomorrow morning, starting at 6 a.m. Thanks to Rod, Randy, Josh, and everybody here at Oakdale. Coco, I'll see you in the morning.
1: Thanks, Pauly G. Ciao.
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3: The westbound 401 collectors approaching Islington. We've got a crash blocking a couple of right lanes. We've got heaviness off the 400 this morning from Finch. We've also still got a closure westbound on Stillville Road. The ramp to the north on 404 shut down. Again, a crash cleanup and investigation underway. Issues still eastbound on the Gardner past Islington. Stalled vehicle off the right shoulder. And southbound University still blocked at Dundas for police activity. Jane is closed between St. Clair and Dundas, all for a crash. And again, Wilson and Keele still problems to work around. 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
22: Another week of Golf Talk Canada is underway. Come on and welcome inside GTC. The whole team is here this morning. Adam Scully, Mark Sacchino, and Bob Weeks coming up on today's show. Preview of the AIG Women's Open, final major of the LPGA schedule, where Brooke Henderson coming up a couple of great finishes. We'll hear from Brooke Henderson coming up in about half an hour time. We will learn all about the newest shoes from Adidas Golf as well. We will recap Jackson Koivun winning on the PGA Tour for the first time in his career at the 3M Open. We'll also do winners, weird, and what. But let's bring the team in now. Mark, good morning. How are you, my friend?
23: I'm good, Skulls. How you doing? Good pull on the Jackson Koivun. I love it. We got a win.
22: Woo!
23: In our picks, and Adam increases his lead with a really good pull, and that was a good victory. And it was good to see you guys last week. Little golf at Bayview, so thank you again, Scully. Thank you to Mark at Bayview, and everyone there was so nice to us. It was good to see you guys in person and have a little Team Recoil versus Team Weeksino. And it was good. It was a good week. We had a lovely day. Perfect day for golf, wasn't it?
22: It was. Bob, for you, welcome in. How was your weekend overall before we get into the Weeksino Recoil match?
0: It was good. I played a little golf at my course, and I did a little run, and what else did I do? Oh, I looked after my son's dogs for the weekend, which is good. Speaking of running, got to keep up with them, so that was good. I had two little puppies. Well, they're not puppies. They're full-grown dogs, and running around, so that was just of my weekend, but and got to watch some golf on TV.
22: Okay, now before we get into the golf aspect of the Team Recoil, Team Weeksino showdown, because I know everyone is just dying to hear this on social media. Everyone's like, what happened? We didn't tell them. But Bob, you mentioned running there. You mentioned running. And we were honored to see quite the display of running from one Mark Zucchino on the 13th hole at Bayview when he thought he left his lob wedge on the hole previous. He looked in his bag and thought, oh no, guys, there's no lob wedge here. There's no lob wedge in here. Oh my goodness. So then Mark took off. It was like Usain Bolt going down to the wire, going down the 13th hole. You can't catch up to him. And then Bob looked into his bag and said, oh boy, his lob wedge is in my bag. So then I unveiled my epic four calls that Bayview knows me for, but I just yelled, Mark, and then finally he saw me, and then Mark ran all the way back and completely out of breath, had to hit a pretty tedious little bunker shot there, almost got up and down. But Mark, I did not know you had that speed in you.
23: Well, only when I think I've left my lob wedge. I mean, or someone yells free Brunello or something like that. Yeah, that you didn't think I had it in me still, did you? The run there. You know what's funny, guys, is that, I mean, we all pretty much carry the same bag. So everything looks the same. And then, of course, Bob and I are left-handed, so then we've got the two lefty things going on. So, you know, being proud members of Team TaylorMade, it's quite easily... I'm surprised this doesn't happen more often with us. We're going to have to watch this at the O Canada, Golf Talk Canada Pro-Am in Casa de Campo, because... this could become a real problem at the Pro-Am. Playing 40s in a row. it could be like, where's my 7-iron? Oh, it's in Adam's bag. Okay. Yeah. And what an epic battle. What an epic battle we had.
22: Yeah. You know what? It's I've lost a little sleep over what transpired where my great partner Nick and I, we did. And I missed a 4-foot birdie putt on the first hole. And I thought, okay. And then Nick, he missed one, I think, on two from about 8 feet. But on, so we had you guys. We were playing nicely. Yeah. Nick and I, we were ham and egging it. We were just walking along. We thought about the conversation of maybe we let them win a hole here. Maybe we keep this going a little bit longer. Maybe we didn't actually do that. But on the 15th hole, I had a 4-foot birdie putt to put you guys in dormy. And then I missed. And then the 16th hole happened where at Bayview this week, it was the Senior Club Championship. On the 16th hole on Thursday, it was the E-Flight Championship where we all hit balls remarkably far out of bounds. Bob won the hole with a double bogey, which is still quite impressive. And then on 17, Mark, you hooped one from 20 feet.
0: I was the only guy to finish.
23: Big one. It was a big one. Weeksy saved us on 16. With the big win. I rolled in a big birdie on 17 and then a huge par save to get the half point on 18. And I got to say, Scully, you helped me a great deal with my putting. I have been struggling a little with my Spider ZT. And I was talking to Nick about this because I really love the True Path alignment system on the spiders, right? I find the spiders so easy to line up. And when they came out with the Spider ZT, it's they didn't go to it. For some reason, it's not on the head. And I have found this putter very, even though I love the way it feels and I love the way it rolls, I have found it very difficult to line up. And you and I were on the putting green and you said, your putter face looks open to me. You said it was either on the putting green or on the first green or second green. It was early in the day. Mm-hmm. And I went, And I slowly squared up. I maybe 2 degrees squared up the head, closed up the head. And that was it. I started hitting all of my lines very easily. And tried it again the following day, went and played Scarborough Golf Club with our good friend TG Rule. TJ says hi to everybody. By the way, we played the Tips at Scarborough, which is a very difficult golf course off the Tips. I shot even par and lost by one to TJ. He played so well.
1: What?
23: He shot one under. Yeah, he played so good. And it was great to see him. And again, my putter worked there too with the squaring up the face. And then went out for 9 at the Hunt with Mrs. Golf Talk Canada, who we have to give our flowers to, because Mrs. Golf Talk Canada took a TaylorMade TP5 Adam and Taylor Scully wedding golf ball and had her career best 9 holes. It was me, Marty, and Heather played 9 holes on Saturday.
1: Wow.
23: I gave her 2 shots a hole. I gave her 2 shots a hole. She beat me 1 up. I shot 32, 3 under par, and she got me 1 up, and she also got me in the stroke with a net 31 because I gave her 2 shots a hole. She shot 49. She broke 50 for the first time ever, so she was absolutely thrilled. And there it is. If you could see our Zoom call right now, Adam has the exact type of golf ball. So she used the Scully power of the wedding golf ball and took me down. And she was, you know what she's been doing? She's been doing golf swing exercises with weighted clubs and stuff. And her,
1: what?
23: She's hitting it so much. Yeah, she's been hitting it so what? Much further. It's ridiculous. Yeah.
1: Buried
23: she's got some
1: here.
23: Speed in the bat. So, yeah.
1: Wow.
23: There
1: okay, speaking of speed, here, before we get to news and headlines, because we will hit news and headlines eventually. Bob, you've been talking all about, you've been taking lessons this year. You haven't played that much golf. Work does get in the way. Travel does get in the way. And you were saying, these cold tops come into play, and I'm hitting it left, hitting it right. Bob, there was way more speed in your golf swing on Thursday, I thought, anyway.
0: Well, I don't know. Yeah, I guess I can Mark Linton is my long-time and long-suffering, I like to say, instructor, and he's been coaching me, and we've been working on a few specific things. Yeah, it's good. It's fun. It's nice to hit the ball in the air a little bit. I'd say I played a half-decent round on Saturday at Weston, and it wasn't really because my score wasn't, it's not great, but it wasn't because of my swing. It was because of misclubbing, misputting, things like that. So I can live with that because those are easy to correct. I know how to correct those. But I tell you, if more people would take lessons, they will enjoy the game a lot more. It's just as simple as that. A golf lesson is the best way to improve your game.
1: Taking a lesson, picking the right tee to hit from as well. A couple
0: Another
1: of
0: one.
1: Big aspects there to enjoy the game. Well, there was a big winner on the PGA Tour over the weekend. That's where we're going to kick things off with some news and some headlines.
20: News and headlines are brought to you by Sandbagger Hard Seltzer. Sandbagger. Everybody knows one.
1: The newest star is born in the world of

0: we've ever seen since we've been charting amateurs' data and whatnot. So our friends at Data Golf, you had him statistically above all those players you previously mentioned there, that coming through the amateur ranks. So it will be very interesting to see, how he progresses from here, because I mentioned to you, gentlemen, off mic about this, is that the one thing that he's done very well that Nick Dunlap did not do well, and a couple other guys that kind of won early or won as an amateur or whatnot, is he's been very consistent. And I think, Bob, to me, the maturity, obviously being able to protect a three-shot lead and play against, the number one player in the world trying to track you down on a Sunday. So he showed a level of maturity emotionally and mentally that maybe a lot of previous guys did not have yet. But I think when your ball striking is as solid as his is, statistically speaking, I mean, he was 9 shots better than the field this week in strokes gained approach. Man, that gives you a lot of wiggle room with problem if there's problems anywhere else. I mean, when you're hitting it that good into greens and hitting that many greens, I mean, it makes the game a lot easier, does it not?
1: Oh yeah, I think he's mature beyond his years. It was interesting. There was a stat that came out that by next year's Masters, there won't be a major championship winner under 30 years of age, which kind of goes to show you that for a while there we had all these young guys winning, the 20-year-olds winning. We haven't had a lot of those, and so maybe this is now a reboot. The other thing that I think has helped guys like Koivunen is this NIL, the name, image, likeness, where they are allowed now in college to get funding, to get money from sponsors, from equipment companies, things like that. So it takes a little bit of the pressure off the parents and the families to sort of fund a pre-career, let's call it, build up. So I think those kind of things add to it. But this kid is the real deal. We'll see how he goes on from here. The last, Robert Gámez won in his first pro event back in 1990, and he had an okay career, but not a great career. We've seen Nick Dunlap as an amateur win on the PGA Tour. That's a little bit of a different category because this guy is a pro. So I think it's interesting. This is a great feat, a great achievement. I want to see what's next. I don't want to put too much pressure on this kid and think that he's going to become the next whoever you want to say.
2: Okay, so what's next? So we actually recorded our TV show just before doing this radio show, and you guys know me. I come up with these takes and these formulas and these wild things that maybe could happen. They probably won't, but you never know. And we're doing our chat. We didn't talk about what we were going to talk about before. We didn't do a rehearsal, if you will. And then, Mark, you brought up the President's Cup, and that's exactly where I was going to go here, because I'm looking at the U.S. Team President's Cup standings right now. Scheffler at 1, Cam Young at 2, Russell Henley 3, Sam Burns 4, Ben Griffin 5, Colin Morikawa 6, Chris Goddard 7, J.J. Spaun 8, Wyndham Clark 9, JT 10, Xander 11, Akshay Bhatia at number 12. And of those players, sure, there are some great President's Cup experience where they've played well. Sure, there is some Ryder Cup experience where there have been flashes of brilliance and flashes of utter disaster. Now you have this young kid. You got Jackson Koivunen. Sure, it's one event. And it was a great performance. Sure, he might miss the cut the rest of the year. But before this week, in his 7 previous PGA Tour events as an amateur, 5 of them he finished T11 or better. This guy is a stud. This guy's a really good player. If you're Brandt Snedeker, in my mind anyway, I think you have to give Jackson Koivunen a serious look to prep him for the potential of Adair Manor. I'm thinking of Jordan Spieth back in 2013 at Muirfield, or at the John Deere Classic, when he beat Canadian David Hearn and Zach Johnson in a playoff. He was this up-and-coming young player. Then he was named to that President's Cup team kind of out of nowhere for Team USA at Muirfield Village and played great. Mark, am I on to something here, or am I totally off the track?
0: I don't think you're either. I think you're kind of right down the middle. I don't think you're off track. I don't think we can start naming him to the team. What I think we can start to do is he's hovering around 70th right now on the FedEx Cup points list. The top 70 will go to the playoffs.

0: If he makes it to the playoffs and then he proceeds to play his way to the BMW championship, now we have a serious conversation here. Because now what we have is a guy who has played his way to the BMW championship, which is the top 50 on the PGA Tour. And he's done so in a very short period of time. And he's done so with a victory under his belt. And at that point in time, then based on the players that we're looking at in that 9-15 window, 8-15 window on the President's Cup team, you have to seriously consider him at this point, because these are not players that have gone out and racked up wins, right? These are players that are hovering, 11, 12, 13, 14, 15 for a reason. So I think over the next 4 weeks, we're going to go Detroit. We're going to go Wyndham Championship. And then we're going to go FedEx St. Jude Championship. So in the next 3 weeks, this story is going to write itself. Is he in the field in Detroit, guys? I haven't had a chance to look.
1: He is.
0: Okay. So he's on his way to the Rocket Mortgage, what is likely the last ever Rocket Mortgage Classic. And if any event is saved in Detroit, it is unlikely that it would be saved in 28 at the Champions level. It would likely be at the Challenger level if an event of any kind is salvaged in Detroit. So this is in all likelihood the last ever Rocket Mortgage Classic on a brand new, newly renovated Donal Ross golf course. The layout, the routing is exactly the same as the previous golf course, but they have really done a great job to restore the greens, bring in the eyelash bunkers, grow in some fescue. So I'm looking forward to seeing it on Wednesday afternoon for the first time since they dug it up. But if he's in the field in Detroit, if he plays his way into the playoffs and then again makes it to BMW, Bob, if he makes it to BMW, this is a much bigger conversation, is it not?
1: Oh, yeah, for sure. And I think, look back at his Walker Cup record, which is the amateur Ryder Cup. Mm-hmm. And he basically led the U.S. to a victory last year. I mean, the guy has done so much leading up to this point. Now he's got the win. But I think you're right. I think if he's 70th, if he can get into the playoffs and work his way in, even two levels, I think you have to have a look at him and see what's going on. I think there's guys on that U.S. team who might be a little disgruntled if they're the guy who gets lopped off in place of him. But he's on a surge up. And that's not easy to pick a guy and get a guy when he's on the surge up. I still think it might be a little bit early, but we'll see. We'll see what goes on. Hey, Mark, I forgot to ask you. I know you're driving to Detroit. Are you going to go over the Gordie Howe Bridge?
0: I am just going to go take the ways and see what the fastest route is. Even though it's 10 minutes longer, sometimes I like to use Sarnia because you just avoid the traffic in Detroit and the whole downtown Detroit thing and whatnot. So I often come in from the top, but we will see. We will see.
2: The
1: Gordie Howe.
2: Yeah.
1: Gordie Howe.
2: There you go. Well, not only is Jackson Koivun playing this week at the Rocket Classic on FanDuel right now, tied for the fourth shortest odds to win this week. So talk about expectations there. And Bob, what?
1: I was just going to say the one question that has not been answered about Jackson Koivun is, did he catch anything when he went fishing in the pond on the golf course
0: yes,
1: after he won?
0: True.
2: Yes, and that I know.
1: Should be the first question in the press conference.
2: I know Carlo Colaiacovo is a big fisherman on the golf course, which is so weird, but he does that anyway. For Jackson Koivun, I love that as well. One final note on young players being named to teams, whether it's Ryder Cup, President's Cup, and I know we can armchair Monday morning quarterback this to death, but worked for Team Europe with Ludvig Åberg in Rome. When really kind of out of nowhere, made his pro debut at the RBC Canadian Open that year. Played great at that tournament. Who knows? Let's see what Jackson Koivun has in store here moving forward. Before we go to break, let's hear from Jackson Koivun after picking up his first career PGA Tour win.
3: I'm just trying to soak it all in. Fully hasn't set in yet, but I'm sure it'll come any second here now.
4: What was it like being out there playing? You started with a lead, but you were being pressured by three major champions out there, particularly Scottie Scheffler, world number one. What was it like for you to be in that situation, and how did you manage that and keep your nose in front?
3: Yeah, I mean, that's what we trained for. That's the position we all strive to be in, and Even through college, it's like you want to be leading a PGA Tour event, and that's what you train for, you work for, and once you're finally in it, you just got to keep your head down and commit to every single golf shot, and fortunately, it worked out for me today.
2: Jackson Kloiven, the winner of the 3M Open, and I hosted SportsCenter on Saturday night, and we showed his highlights, and on the 12th hole, par 5, he had 309 yards in. He didn't lay up. And not only did he go full send, he also went full recoil. And you guys know me. I shouted at the top of my lungs, recoil, when and he hit it to 12 feet, and he made the putt. Anyway, Jackson Kloiven, the winner of the 3M Open. Now, we just heard in those comments, Scottie Scheffler, another close call in 2026. What is he going to pick up that second PGA Tour win of the season? We'll talk about Scottie Scheffler next.
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2: GTC continues. Scully, Zucchino, and Weeks. We'll start previewing the AIG Women's Open in our next segment, where Nelly Korda and Heyron Yu have been the only two major winners on the LPGA this season, two majors apiece. We'll get to that in our next segment. But Jackson Kloiven, the winner on the PGA Tour over the weekend at the 3M Open, and obviously impressive to get a PGA Tour win, regardless of who's in the field. But when you look at the chasers, Scheffler, Matsuyama, Harmon, a number of other players too. And for Scottie Scheffler, Mark, yet another runner-up finish. This guy was the overwhelming pre-tournament betting favorite. Odds around plus 240 to win on the PGA Tour on a Tuesday before the week, which is absurd to think about that. And rounds of 65, 70, 64, 63... we can't sit here and talk poorly about him. The guy was 22 under par in four rounds. He just got outplayed, didn't he, Mark?
0: Well, there's the problem, though. In four rounds, and the reality of the situation is it's almost in 27 holes. He waited too long to start this tournament. He was 15 under par, guys, in his last 27 holes. I mean, he came home in 29 on Saturday and went on fire. You look at his strokes gained approach on Thursday and Friday. He was 126 and 127th in the field. Strokes gained approach Thursday, Friday. Hitting his irons like garbage. And then all of a sudden found something. He was 14th in strokes gained approach because of his performance on his last night on Saturday. And second in strokes gained approach come Sunday, where he almost closed the gap and got this done. You need, regardless of how good you are, you need to play four rounds of golf on the PGA Tour to win a golf tournament. And Scotty's so good that he could likely take nine holes off and win a golf tournament. But he really basically took 36 holes off if you add it up in this golf tournament. He had a bad front nine on Saturday. He played poorly on Friday. It's a weird year. Thought for you guys, I was a guest on a show on TSN 690 in Montreal, and got a question out of the blue, and my mind started kind of just thinking about stuff. And I said, you know what this feels like to me for Scottie Scheffler? It feels a little bit like Nelly Korda's 2025. You remember Nelly Korda's 2025. She didn't play bad. Statistically, she was actually really good, better than some categories in the previous year, but statistically, she was really good. She was on a ton of leaderboards. She made a large bucket of top tens, but there was no wins from Nelly. And we were like, what's going on? And now look at Nelly Korda in 2026. All of a sudden, you know, multiple majors, back to the most dominant player in the world, yada, yada, yada, yada. And I'm wondering, you know, we've been kind of waiting. Oh, this, you know, it's got to be this week. It's got to be this week. I'm starting to feel like, Bob, I'm wondering if we just wake up in 2027, Scotty's putting on a green jacket, and we've got four wins under our belt by the time we leave the PGA Championship or five, and we're right back to where we were for Scottie Scheffler in 2025. And 2026 is just one of those years that Nelly had a year ago.
1: Yeah, I mean, he's been second place five times, two of those in playoffs, right? I think I've got that right. So, I mean, that's the difference between, you know, having four more wins, three more wins even than right now is so minute. It's a putt here, it's a putt there. You're right, Scotty, really, if you look at what he did this last week, the last nine on Friday and the first nine on Saturday, if he could have those back, he walks away with this tournament probably. And I mean, not to take anything away from Jackson Kloiven, but I think there's been little blips like that throughout the season. There's been a couple of weeks where his putting has been horrible. There's been a couple of weeks where his proximity has been horrible. He's always sort of been able to clean them up. But it does seem to me that he's suffering from something that a lot of us suffer for at a different level, obviously, which is putting everything together for 72 holes. And he's done it fairly well. But if you listen to him after the round yesterday, he was talking about, you know, missing this, missing that, just a little bit here, a little bit there. So there's a fine line between Scotty having won six times, seven times, and Scotty having the two wins or the one win and all the runner-up finishes now.
2: Whether you're the world number one or whether you're a weekend warrior, sometimes the golf gods giveth and the golf gods taketh. Like in the past couple of years, Scotty Scheffler, I'm thinking Players Championship when he holed out on the fourth hole from 90 yards. Maybe this year that lips out. Maybe some of those chip-ins aren't going in this year. And you look at his stats, it's mind-boggling that he only has one win. He's first in strokes gained total, first in scoring average, first in birdie average, first in par four scoring average. The strokes gained, he's fourth in strokes gained off the tee, fifth in strokes gained putting. Like, you read these numbers out loud and you think it might be six, seven, eight
0: Does
2: wins.
0: Does that not, Mark? Scully, sound like Nelly Cordes 2025?
2: Exactly.
0: Where you're breaking down her stats and we're going, she's number one in this, she's number one in that, and yet she had no victories. And I think you hit the nail on the head. The line is so fine in the world of golf. It is so tough.
1: There are some numbers that you can look at that show some of his drops, though. Proximity of the hole. Last year he was ranked first. This year he's 91st. He's dropped 90 spots in that. Approach shots within 15 feet. He's 148th. So there are some, and yet he's still number one in strokes gained total. He's still number one in strokes gained tee to green as he was last year. He's third in strokes gained off the tee. That's a big drop because he was second last year. I mean, there's probably, outside of Scotty Scheffler, every other player would like to have the record he's had this year, I would have to think.
2: Yeah, totally. And Scotty Scheffler, fifth on the PGA Tour in strokes gained putting. You know who's sixth on the LPGA Tour in strokes gained putting right now? Brooke Henderson. When we come back here on Golf Talk Canada, full preview of Brooke Henderson at the AIG Women's Open. We hear from Brooke Henderson next.
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2: Golf Talk Canada continues. Adam Scully, Mark Sacchino, and Bob Weeks here with you this week. It's the final major of the LPGA calendar at the AIG Women's Open. And we'll get into major calendars coming up in Winners, Weird, and What, because something needs to change. It's July 27th, and majors are wrapping up for the year. That's no good. I don't like that at all. Anyway.
0: It's no good.
2: Anyway, Brooke Henderson has played very well as of late. She has two consecutive finishes of T3 or better, and both at major championships. And she's trying to keep that good form heading into the AIG Women's Open. Before we talk about Brooke, let's flash back. Here is Bob talking with Brooke all about the AIG Women's Open.
20: The last few years, I haven't had my best stuff when I've been playing. 2 years ago, I was pretty sick, which was unfortunate timing. And, you know, I think it's been a bit of a mix, but I think every time that you do play on Lynx Golf, you learn more. I think a big thing for me will just to really lean into the creativity and know that, you know, good shots are going to sometimes not be rewarded, and sometimes bad shots are going to turn out really well, and that's just the way it is. And I think just always kind of going with the flow, I think, will be really key. And this course is really unique. It has hundreds of bunkers. There's so many bunkers, and the first hole is a par three, so there's just like a lot of unique challenges to it right off the bat. I think the weather might be a little bit better this year, looking ahead at the forecast, but you just never know what to expect. And I think, you know, just trying to stay fluid and adjusting as we go.
21: How do you pack for clothing for that? Or do you pack everything. At parka down to shorts and t-shirt?
20: Honestly, yeah. Yes. And the suitcase is so heavy for 1 week.
21: But that is a major championship. It is important. You did have a T11. It's at Royal Lytham in St. Anne's, as we should point out, which isn't very far from where the men were playing. Do you look at the course, or how do you sort of prep? Do you remember it? How do you prepare for it?
20: I think it's really nice that I have played there in the past in 2018, and I had a great finish.
21: T11.
20: Yeah. So that makes going over there this year feel a little bit different, a little bit more confidence, I think, and just trying to remember the whole, some of the strategy that my sister and I had there, I think will be really important. And then just, you know, kind of adjusting as we go and depending on the weather conditions. But I feel it's nice to have a little bit of confidence going into this one.
2: Okay, a couple takeaways from that. Brooke, good on you for packing all layers that you think you will need or may not need. Mark, I made the grave mistake of not bringing a toque and winter gloves to Ireland, and that's something that it was just a poor decision on my part there. So, Brooke, good on you for doing that. But in all seriousness, no. Bob, it was amazing to watch that entire 10-minute interview that you did with Brooke. And you've interviewed her hundreds of times during your career and her career. And normally it could just be a sort of a two or three question after a round. But this was a different Brooke. She seemed open. She seemed confident. And she seemed happy. Is this the most confident maybe you've ever seen her in this sort of interview format?
1: Yeah, I think so, probably. You know, she's... It was an atmosphere too that we weren't rushed. It wasn't a post round. She wasn't going anywhere else. We sat down. I purposely did the setup so we had some chairs and we were sitting down in a kind of a conversational format. And I think I found her just to be very open. As you said, relaxed is a good word. She wasn't in any rush anywhere. She wasn't holding back anywhere that I could, you know, sometimes people don't like to tell you the whole story or whatever, but not that she's done that all that often, but I just felt that she was really enjoying the conversation she was having. I think a lot of it just stems from where she is in her life right now. Being an aunt with Brittany having the baby, that was a big step for her. She was very excited about that. And then shortly after that, the engagement to Ricky Castro, who's a AAA pitcher for the Minnesota Twins right at the moment. So I think she's just on top of the world and in feeling good, and it doesn't have anything to do with golf, but it does bleed into her golf game. Her golf games too, some of the things she said is, you know, she's been working very, very hard on some changes, some things in her putting, some things in her off the tee, getting her clubs dialed in. She switched golf balls. She's got a different golf balls that she's playing with as well this year. I mean, not a different, it's still a TaylorMade golf ball, but it's a different one. And I think getting accustomed to that is pretty big. So you wrap this all up. To me, though, the biggest part of this is just how she feels off the golf course. She's in a really good state of mind right now. And when you feel good, I think as a golf professional, you can play good.
2: And Mark, we found out about that ball change from Nick on Thursday. And mm-hmm. Switching from TP5X to TP5. You know who else did that before the 2025 Masters? Rory McIlroy. So maybe taking a page out of Rory McIlroy's book Mark. But it's interesting. In the 10 years I've been doing Golf Talk Canada, whenever the AIG Women's Open has come around, Mark, you've said, hey, this has got to be Brooke Henderson's tournament. I mean, she's one of the best ball strikers in the world. But it's bizarre, her results at this tournament, where she has just the one top 10 in 11 starts. But given her last couple of results, what are your expectations for Brooke this week?
0: I mean, I hate to say it, but they're super high. And, you know, expectations are sometimes, you know, you got to keep them in check. But you're right. Like, I've always thought this should be her perfect golf tournament for her. Yet, you know, T7's her best finish ever. And, you know, multiple missed cuts and these types of things. The reason I've always thought it would be a great tournament for her, she's such a great ball striker, which means if it gets windy, we've seen her win multiple times in really windy conditions because she hits it so solid. Putting up until this year was always, you know, maybe a weak point in her game. So I thought maybe some of the slower greens speeds would help her there. That's not an issue this year. Currently, I think she's sixth in strokes gained putting on the LPGA tour. So she's sixth in putting out there. And now a switch to a spinnier golf ball might help her a little bit in the one category where she has suffered this year, which is strokes gained around the green. She's 118th in strokes gained around the green on the LPGA tour. So that, you know, and so to have a spinnier golf ball, have some options around the green, you know, we bump a hybrid, putt it from 20 feet off, things like that, as opposed to the North American inside 50 that we play. And she plays pretty much week in, week out on the LPGA Tour. So there's a lot of signs, along with all the ones that Bob have already outlined for us, just being happy and in a good emotional and psychological spot. There's a lot of signs pointing towards, man, you got to think she's going to be there come Sunday with a chance to win this golf tournament.
2: And Bob, too, it's interesting with some of the numbers Mark just said, the sixth in strokes gained putting, 118th in strokes gained around the green. We're at the Evian Championship. She had a number of chip-ins, right? So maybe that strokes gained around the green number is trending in the right direction.
1: Yeah, she set a record for Eagles, right? She had six Eagles in the four rounds, and I think there was a hole in one, obviously. Those kind of numbers bring your stats down for strokes gained putting, things like that as well. But yeah, I think I have a good feeling about what she's going to do this week. I'm not saying she's going to win, but I do think that Mark is on to something there where, you know, she's figuring things out as they go. And every once in a while, you put so much focus on your putting that you forget about your chipping. Or you forget, you know, this and that. The one thing I didn't mention that she did mention, I don't think it was in the interview, I think it was before, was that she's so used to traveling with Brittany, with her sister. Now she's traveling on her own. She did point out that that's a very different sort of feeling and a different atmosphere for her. And I think that's something that she's getting used to and now has gotten used to it, I guess. But it did, that was kind of a weird sentiment where you think of you have your sister and you're traveling and you're now it's all of a sudden you're alone on that. And she's got her cousin who's caddying for her, but still that was a very different part of it. But again, going back to what Mark, I just threw that in as a non sequitur, but
2: no,
1: it just
2: please.
1: Came up, but going back to what Mark was saying about, you know, the short game, if she could ever polish that up just 40%, 20%, just think of how good she could be this week. And, we'll have to see, because you got to play a lot of different kinds of short game on these kind of golf courses than you do back in Florida.
2: Yeah, you got to have the creativity. And taking a look at her numbers deeper at the AIG Women's Open, the one top 10 in 11 starts, four missed cuts. Her lowest ever round is a 69, so she's never gone super low at this tournament. She's only broken 70 twice in the first round and just one round below 70 in the second round in her career at this tournament, right? It's just hard to believe that I'm saying these numbers out loud. So getting off to a good start is going to be critical for Brooke Henderson, who has played some really good golf in her last two starts. Now, some players who have played very well at majors this year, Nelly Korda and Heyron Yu, who have won the first four majors this year, two majors apiece. So the question is, Mark, on Monday, is it going to be Heyron Yu, Nelly Korda, or are we going to see someone else holding a trophy at the end of the week?
0: Someone else. Someone else, and it might be Brooke, but somebody else. I mean, there's so much strokes gained lucky in Lynx golf. Luck of the draw with weather potentially, that it is very hard. Very hard. Now, there's another heat wave back through Europe that has arrived. I don't know if it's going to affect the Women's Open. We will see, because, you know, we were there during a heat wave as well in Ireland, and we froze to death. So sometimes the United Kingdom does not partake in the rest of the EU's weather. But I'm going to go with somebody new. We will have someone else, our third major champion on the LPGA Tour come Monday morning.
2: What do you think, Bob? Korda, you, someone else?
1: I think winning three is pretty hard. If anyone's going to do it, well, I mean, I don't really know what you're going to. You could say either one of those two could easily do it because they're playing great. But there's also a lot of good players who haven't won and have been close. Gina Tutakun and, you know, in there. So there's some of those players. And I think, as Mark sort of said, there's a little bit more unpredictability to what's going on here. It could be a weather patterns. It could be a lucky break on the golf course. The ball bounces on the green rather than into the bunker. Just things like that. And I think, you know, the best women golfers in the world, down to the 30th women golfers in the world, I don't think there's a huge gap in there. Maybe the top three or four, but there's a lot of players, is I guess my point, and more so than I think in a PGA Tour event, that are capable of winning this week. And we'll see if one of them does it, but it still wouldn't shock me if one of those two was able to add a third major.
2: And stay tuned to Golf.com and to television this week for our full preview of the AIG Women's Open. We'll also preview it this coming Wednesday right here on the TSN Radio Network. When Golf Talk Canada comes back, we'll tee up hour number two when Canadian Etienne Papineau will join the show after his win on PGA Tour Americas. All that, so much more, coming up next.
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2: Looking forward to our trip to Myrtle Beach coming up at the end of August, not too far away from that. I want to give a shout out to Chris Humanek from TPC Toronto at Osprey Valley. It was a big weekend, obviously, with the Osprey Valley Open going on. Canadian Etienne Papineau, the winner there. He'll join us in our next segment. But Chris also set my group up for a tee time at TPC Toronto at Osprey Valley's North Course. On Sunday, we played one up from the tip, so we didn't quite tip it, Mark, but enjoyed the experience. Fun walking around that golf course, too, not seeing all the grandstands and leaderboards and not seeing the rink hole totally enclosed. And I have to give a shout-out to my buddy Gavin McQueenie, who shot 3-under 69. Not bad. Not bad. Of course, I was playing against him, so he absolutely demolished our team. So I actually hate him for that. But a 3-under 69, it was super fun to watch that get done. Let's take a look at the Canadian PGA Tour FedEx Cup standings right now, because it's not great right now for Canadians on the PGA Tour. We've seen success from Canadians on other tours, but Siddharth Nyalamaraju, low Canadian right now. 53rd, Corey Connors, 56th, Nick Taylor, 59th, Taylor Pendrith. After that close call at the ISCO at 82nd, Matt Hughes down to 114 right now. We've talked at this show the last 3-4 years how there have been a number of Canadians either knocking on the door at the Tour Championship or in the Tour Championship or winning on the PGA Tour, and we're not getting that right now. So, Mark, just with a couple weeks left in the PGA Tour regular season, you're off to the Rocket Classic this week for PGA Tour Radio. Just how concerning have these performances been from Team Canada?
0: Well, I think the most, for me personally, the most disappointing thing has just been the lack of victories. You know, I mean, the top 70 is tough now, right? It gets harder and harder to get to the playoffs. And now, you know, we're down to 70. So, you know, the window is getting a lot tighter. But you know, considering how many red and whites we have on tour, the fact that, you know, the victories have not piled up, like where are the wins this year is kind of the disappointing part to me. Taking a look at it now, I mean, you know, we're going to send some guys here, to the playoffs, right? So, Corey Connors, well, Siddharshan at 53, Connors at 56, Taylor at 59. So those three, obviously, extremely comfortable position. And I'm trying to find, there's Penrith at 82. I'm trying to find AJ. There he is, 96. So we still have some hope here to add one or two more. It's nice that it looks like we're going to send three at least. But Bob, I mean, are you not surprised, Bob, with the lack of victories this year? Did you not think that maybe we'd have a few wins?
1: If not the lack of victories, then certainly the lack of contending for a victory. You had Nick Taylor at the PGA Championship, who was right there until the back nine on Sunday. But other than that, there haven't been really great moments. I mean, I know Siddharshan finished fifth, but I don't think he was really ever a threat to win at the Players' Championship. people could disagree with me, I suppose. But other than that, it's just been, I mean, Corey Connors with, I think he's got one top 10 finish so far this year. And shockingly, had missed two cuts. He's only missed one in each of the last, I think, 3 years. So he's doubled his missed cut output. One of them was the RBC Canadian Open, Mark. And, you know, it's those three are all locked in. They're guaranteed to be in the top 70. But I don't know if any of them are going to make it to the top 50.
0: Well, and I'll throw something else at you guys, too. You know, Corey Connors is seventh right now on the International President's Cup list. And he's fallen a spot from sixth to seventh out of the last automatic qualifier position in the sixth spot. Nick Taylor's at 12. I mean, unless these guys finish strong, I mean, no one's an automatic on that team right now. And the way Sungjae Im is picking up his game a little bit, I'm looking at this team right
1: Siwoo
0: now.
1: Siwoo Kim.
0: Say that
2: Ryan
0: again.
2: Ryan Fox.
0: Yes.
1: Siwoo Kim, Ryan Fox.
0: Yes.
2: Tom Kim.
0: So,
1: Tom,
0: there, you know, there's a chance we get to Chicago and there's one Canadian, maybe. I mean, yeah. I'm hoping I'm wrong. I'm hoping we have a great playoff and our boys go hard. I'm hoping I'm wrong because it would be great to have a Canadian pair together. Taylor Connors, off you go. It'd be great if it's them. Mm-hmm. But right now, things are not bright.
2: No, not bright right now. But you never know. Maybe a Canadian goes on a run, gets a W this week, and this time next week we're talking about a Canadian with a good chance to play on the President's Cup team. Kind of like my somewhat wild theory with Jackson Koivun earlier in the show. Anyway, when we come back here on GTC, we'll kick off hour number two by speaking with the latest Canadian to win in the world of golf on PGA Tour Americas. It was Etienne Papineau. He won at TPC Toronto at Osprey Valley, and he joins us next right here on Golf Talk Canada.
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17: Welcome back inside Golf Talk Canada. Hour 2, the back nine here on the show. Adam Scully, Mark Zucchino, and Bob Weeks coming up in hour number 2. A full look at the newest shoes from our friends from Adidas Golf. We'll also do winners, weird, and what. But our next guest is the latest Canadian winner in the world of golf. He took home the Osprey Valley Open on PGA Tour Americas at TPC Toronto's Heath course over the weekend. He joins us now on GTC. Etienne Papineau. Etienne, congratulations. Welcome to the show.
20: Thank you. How are you guys doing?
17: We are great, but not as good as you, my friend. Congratulations on the win. What were some of the major reasons you were able to have success and get the job done over the weekend?
20: To be honest, well, first of all, thank you so much. I appreciate it. No, it was a crazy weekend, to be honest. I didn't get off to a good start the first day. I think I was 3 over through 7 holes, but I was able to battle back the first day and brought it back to even. And then last 3 rounds, I just went out there and just tried to do my best, to be honest. It's the golf course that I like a lot. It fit my eyes pretty well. And I just went out there and played my best. I stayed calm and I didn't make a lot of mistakes over the weekend. So it was a great week for sure. Great week for my career, and I'm so happy to get it done.
1: Etienne, take us through the playoff, because it's always nervy when you get into a situation like that when you haven't won for a little bit. And for those guys on that tour, every win is very, very important, certainly for your career, as you just sort of stated. But take us through the playoff.
20: Yeah, so we went back to 18 for the first playoff hole, and I actually was in a really, really bad spot after my drive. I was literally just a couple foot, maybe a foot from the lip, from the fairway bunker lip. I didn't have really much to do, to be honest. So I just put it back in play with a 7-iron. I just opened the face up. I was about 170 yards away, so from the green, and I had nothing to do, to be honest. So I just opened up a 7-iron, put it back in play, while my opponent had a perfect tee shot right down the middle. So he had about 100 yards in. He hit it to about 25 feet, and I had about 50 yards for my third shot, and I probably made the best up and down of my career so far, the most clutch, I would say. I hit it to about a foot from 50 yards to stay alive, obviously. He had a 25-footer for the win. He missed it. But, yeah, so that was a really clutch par on the first playoff hole after my drive. To be honest, you can't really think that you're out, but I would say my odds weren't really good after the tee shot. But, you know, I was able to stay calm and save the par. And then we went back to 18 again, and unfortunately, Jack hit his tee shot left into trouble, and it took a couple of shots to get out, took an unplayable, so, and I hit my tee shot down the middle. So at that point, you know, I knew if I just hit the green at least, or not too far from the green, I had about 120 yards in for my second shot. And yeah, I actually missed the green. I left it short. It spun back off the green, but you know, Jack had like a 20-footer for a double. So, I chipped my, I hit my third shot to about 5 or 6 feet, and I knew at that point it was pretty much done deal. So, yeah, it was a crazy about 30 minutes yesterday afternoon for the playoff, but I'm glad I got out on top.
0: At the end, first off, congratulations. A great spot now. Fifth on the points list, looking like you might be headed to the Corn Ferry Tour. So congratulations. I'm just so curious. What happened after the Mexico Championship? It's like you've played almost two different seasons. You've been fantastic since Mexico. You had a tie for second where you were 17 under the week after Mexico. Now the victory. Did you make a swing change? Did you make an equipment change? What changed for you after Mexico?
20: To be honest, this past year before Colombia, I was just struggling a lot mentally. I wouldn't trust my swing. I wouldn't trust anything in my game. And basically, after Mexico, I only had the first six starts on PGA Tour Americas this year, and I missed the first five cuts, so I had one event left to do something. So I just told myself to go back to the old Etienne and just, you know, just play golf and stop thinking about my swing or about my putting, my chipping, and just try to go out there and play golf. And instead of trying something new every week, sometimes when you get in that hole of trying to change something every week, try something new, it's hard to bring it on the course and play well with that. So I just said, just go out there, play golf like you used to a couple years ago, and it worked out well that week. So I just, since then, to be honest, I just stopped thinking about my swing and stuff. I just went out, I just go out there and play golf, and worked out pretty well.
2: Some words of wisdom there from Etienne. Way to go, Etienne Papineau, the latest winner on PGA Tour Americas, now joins us here on GTC. So, Etienne, you get the win, you lift the trophy, do some media obligations, and then you get to look at your phone for the first time. What was the reaction like from friends and family who had reached out to you?
20: Yeah, no, I mean, to be honest, I have so many good people around me. I have such a good team, such a good group of friends. My family is awesome. So I did get a lot of text messages after the win. It's always nice to, you know, it's always nice to receive those text messages, obviously. But yeah, no, it's a result of all the work that I've done with my team, and they've always been supportive to me, even in the past year after, you know, after losing my card on Corn Ferry and not playing so well. They stuck with me. My sponsors stuck with me. And, you know, I think that's part of my success, is even if I was doubting myself a lot the last year or so, people around me, they always believe in me and they stay positive. So that helped me a lot as well. Just having people around you remind you that, you know, that I can still do it. So yeah, receiving messages from them after the win. It was obviously the win was it was great for me, but I think it was for all of them as well.
1: Etienne, I love reading your bio. You have a lot of interesting entries in there, and the one that I want to ask you about is it says you used to compete in figure skating and in dance. How good were you at figure skating and dance? And tell us about that.
20: Yeah, no. So the figure skating part, I think when I was younger, my dad wanted me to play hockey, so he put me in figure skating to learn all the skills and all of that, all the skating, you know, all the skating skills, because he, at first, maybe he wanted me to play hockey, because obviously it's the biggest sport in Canada.

0: when I was younger, yeah.
1: Wow. Okay. I did not know about that about you, Etienne. Now, Etienne, you should know that Bob is quite the dancer. So I think I would love to see a circle. Yes, I would love to see you guys go toe-to-toe in a dance-off. But no, Etienne, in all seriousness, we have a tradition here on GTC that whenever someone wins on PGA Tour Americas, they join us on the show. So how about you get another win as the season goes on and you come and join us on the show again?
0: For sure. That would be awesome. I appreciate you guys, and thank you so much for having me.
1: Absolutely. Safe travels, my man. Congratulations again. Enjoy it, and we'll talk to you again soon.
0: Thank you, guys.
1: There he goes. Etienne Papineau, a world-class golfer and a great dancer.
2: Yeah.
1: Bob, what a question. What a question. Mark, I think you and I, a couple glasses of Brunello, and we watch a dance-off.
3: I mean, it could be.
1: I think it'd be must-see content right there.
3: I mean, you know, we sign off for our weekly regular season and go into our shoulder season on Golf Talk Canada, basically the first week of October, where we go from 4 hours of live radio a week and an hour of TV a week down to 1 hour of radio and monthly specials. I, right now, see a new monthly special for GTC. Mm. Maybe November, December, maybe just before Christmas. It is the first ever Golf Talk Canada dance-off. Bob versus Etienne in a dance-off. We'll have to bring in Murph, Hound Dog, maybe Rydell to have like basically a panel so we can discuss voting, things like that. You know, this could be. We're going to have to talk
2: Dancing with the Stars. Golf version.
3: I tell you, the thing is, we may have to go reach outside the usual Golf Talk Canada family for sponsorship for this one. This might be a very unique thing about this.
1: Well, we've got some big giveaways coming up. Looking forward to sharing those on our social channels. Maybe we'll get some sort of dancing one in the mix here, too. I mean, the possibilities are endless, right? So... did not know that interview was going to go that way, but I absolutely love that it did. All right, when we come back here on Golf Talk Canada, maybe some more dance talk, but I know we're going to be talking about Adidas' new shoes, Code Chaos 27, and the Code Chaos Messi shoes. Kelly Kikuta from Adidas Golf joins us next.
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9: Thanks for having me. Pleasure to be here.
8: And it's great to have you on, my friend, and a couple of really cool releases that recently happened that we got to get into. Starting with Code Chaos 27, how long have these shoes been in the works?
9: Well, our normal development and design time is about an 18-month stretch. So, it seems like it was years ago, but it's about 18 months.
8: So take us behind the curtain, if you can, because those watching, those listening to this might think, wow, 18 months for a pair of shoes. How does that design process work from start to finish?
9: Yeah, so at the beginning of every season, obviously, we do some strategy and some planning. We look at the market. We look at opportunities. We talk with our athletes to make sure that we're satisfying their needs, if not exceeding them. And through those insights, we build the brief. We kind of align with product marketing and development, and we kind of go, here's the direction. You know, with Code Chaos, it's sort of, it's been in our range for quite some time now. So there's a formula there that's really working for us. So we try to, you know, get 1% better with each generation. And, that's sort of the start of it. Then for me, you know, the baton comes my way. I start to get the ideas down on paper, get some inspirations going, combine them, I still sketch, I still draw, and that's, to me, that's the fastest way to get ideas down on, not paper anymore, an iPad. And then I collaborate with my team to make sure that, you know, we're going in the right direction. These days, we incorporate the use of AI to help with iterations and to help look at things from a different direction. I've incorporated that in my workflow, and it's been working out really well. And then we come to like a final sort of two or three options that we'll present back to the team just to gut check ourselves, right? And we align on a final design. We work with our development team and work with our factories to get prototypes made, and then shoes get on feet. We start testing them, and the final checkoff comes about 18 months later. Yeah.
8: And that's when a nice, really cool looking box showed up on my front doorstep, and I got to wear the golf shoes on the course, which is awesome for the first time. You mentioned team a couple of times. How many members are there as a part of your team to help put these shoes together?
9: Yeah, so the team, the product team, we call it the triad because it's a combination of design, development, and product marketing. We have about 10 people right now, maybe sometimes 12, but that's just here in Carlsbad, right? Our extended team is in Asia. You know, we have a couple factories out there. They've been with us from day one. So, you know, all together, we're probably looking at 25 people, maybe 30 at times, just to, you know, work on golf product, golf footwear. But you'll be amazed, man. There's probably hundreds of people that work on one model from you know, starting with me and a briefing process all the way down to the production line, the person that puts the shoes in the wrapper and in the box. I mean, you're probably upwards of maybe 100 people.
8: And that's so cool. Now, before I ask you one more little tech point about the shoes, I got to ask you this because you mentioned sketching. And obviously, we're in this day and age with technology now, and you sketch on an iPad. But how has the sketching process changed from in the past? I'm sure it was pencil to paper, and now it's some sort of tech with an iPad, right?
9: Yeah, I am old enough to say that I started with pen and paper.
8: Yeah.
9: But, you know, it's like I said before, for me and you know, everybody has their own approach, and everybody has their way of working. For me, what works best is to literally draw the shoe or the idea down, and then be able to imagine it and bring it to life. I know there's probably designers that work in 3D. I've done that before too. But my natural ability to draw and be efficient and productive in that manner, it's still very relevant. And I see a lot of younger designers coming out of schools right now, and my colleagues at other companies, they're still drawing. So it's not a lost art, to be honest with you. It's great to see.
8: Yeah, for sure. What a cool process that is. And obviously, the tech points behind the shoes, there are so many that are helping every skill level of golfer, whether you're a weekend warrior or you're playing golf professionally on television. But these shoes are water resistant, right, Kelly?
9: Yes, yes. They're water. Well, actually, we're 1 year waterproof. So there's a waterproof protection test that all our shoes go through. We guarantee 1 year.
8: Amazing. Now, we've seen many editions now of Code Chaos. So how much do you look at past editions of what has been released from Code Chaos and say, hey, let's take inspo from Aspect A, Aspect B, and maybe apply it to this shoe, or maybe find something from a past edition of Code Chaos that you really want to improve for here in 27?
9: Yeah, great question. You know, like we spoke about earlier, Code Chaos has been around for a while now, right? And there is a nice formula that we've landed on with the twist grip traction, the boost midsoles. Like I mentioned, we try to make sure that we're improving in all aspects every generation, right? So what has stayed consistent is that we make sure it performs on the golf course first and foremost. It's comfortable for the golfer that wants to walk 18, 36. It's durable. You know, it's going to last several years, if not longer, for that golfer. It has the right amount of support. It's got the right amount of flexibility. It's got that waterproofing. Those are non-negotiables for us. When we do treat this like a tour shoe, right? You see it on tour. You see that players at the elite level, both pro and college, they are, if we get their trust in this product, we've done our job.
8: Yeah, that's very well said. And it's amazing to see so many professionals wearing all types of Adidas golf shoes, which is great. Now, in terms of color schemes, because I'm always so fascinated at how color comes into play, whether we're talking about shoes right now, apparel, anything here. Tell us about some of the color schemes with this new shoe.
9: So Chaos, I mean, we run the gamut. We have your very versatile neutrals. You know, obviously golf is white is synonymous with golf. So you see a bunch of white colorways with neutral color combinations that will go with anything that you're wearing. And then we have the loud and proud, eye candy, eye catchers that will, you know, bring you to the shoe wall at the stores. So we run the gamut when in terms of color. Our color team that we have is very in tune with what's happening in the future in terms of what colors will be hitting, what colors will be trending. So we put a lot of trust in building a color palette based on information that they provide us with. And we also really do a good job collaborating with our apparel side, you know, and making sure from a head-to-toe perspective, everything looks cohesive and that it's coming from one brand.
8: Code Chaos 27. Oh man, so many great aspects to this shoe, and I've had a chance to wear them on the golf course. I absolutely love them, that's for sure. Now, before we let you go, we got to talk about another shoe, Code Chaos Messi. Now, when these came up on my social feed, if you know the two big eye emojis that come out, it's sort of like, whoa, those are pretty sick. And Messi is the GOAT. He is the man. So how did this idea come to be to collab one of the greatest athletes of all time with a golf shoe like this?
9: Yeah, so we caught wind that obviously the world knows the World Cup is here. It's happening right now. 18 months ago, 2 years ago, we caught wind that Messi will be launching a new product. You know, so we felt like that would be a great launch pad to be able to collaborate with the football team in Germany, get a peek behind the curtain, see what they're working on. They were great to work with and shared, you know, their direction for his football boot. And we adopted elements of it to tie it into the Code Chaos and our launch. I'm glad. You know, you like it. It seems to be getting, you know, a good response out there. So it was just perfect timing. And for me as a designer, I think it was just an honor to be able to work on a project with, you know, the GOAT's name attached to it.
8: Absolutely. And I was just in Ireland recently, and I wore the shoes for a number of the rounds that I played, and obviously playing golf in Ireland, not the easiest walk, but the shoe performed very well, super comfortable, zero signs of blisters, and hey, they look pretty cool too. So all in all, a great shoe. Hey, Kelly, it's been so much fun hanging out with you today. Congratulations on all the success you've had specifically with these two products, and looking forward to having you on our show again very soon.
9: Appreciate it. Thank you for having me.
7: 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It'll air on Golf Talk Canada Television this week. When we come back here on the show, we'll do winners, weird, and what.
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7: Golf Talk Canada continues. Idea is still spinning in my head all about that last question Bobby asked to Etienne Papineau about his great career dancing. And I think we'll have some fun social content pieces coming out of us dancing. I remember as we were preparing for our wedding last year when we were practicing our first dance, and I have no rhythm. So
19: I
7: have two left boots. I almost ate it during the first dance backwards. Anyway, I think we'll have some fun with this social thing, and let's get Etienne Papineau involved as well. Anyway, let's do a little winners, weird, and what this week. Mark has the tea.
20: I'll answer the question. You want answers?
21: I think I'm entitled.
20: You want answers?
21: I want the truth.
20: You can't handle the truth.
19: You know, I watched the end of A Few Good Men the other night. It was on TV. What a great movie. That you can watch that scene over and over again. Okay, I'm getting sidetracked here. My winner, gents, Lucas Glover. We're going to show this on our TV show this week. It's all over social media if you're interested. Lucas Glover, after holding one out on Sunday on the green at the 3M Open, takes his boots off, does a lap around the long route to the hole to get his ball out of the hole, doing it in his bare feet, in his socks, I should say. Why is he doing this? Well, originally we thought that he was protesting Aimpoint, because he's been very open about Aimpoint and how it's got to stop. And I mean, every week I see these guys aimpointing now from 3 feet. It's ridiculous. And they're stepping all over the hole. It's just stupid. But in reality, guys, it's the group behind that was complaining that he's still wearing metal spikes and pegging it up and spiking up the greens. Bob, I am absolutely shocked that in 2026, about 10 to 15% of the PGA Tour are still wearing pegs. That's crazy. That means 20-some-odd guys can be wearing pegs each week. I just find that shocking, Weeksy.
22: It's funny when you hear, like as a guy who grew up in an era of metal spikes, it's funny to hear that click, click, click when the guys with the spikes are walking on the pavement. It's sort of like, oh, yeah, I remember that now. You don't hear it very often. But there are still guys. Now, most of the guys have a very short peg. It's not like, I think when we were growing up, Mark, it was, I don't know if you played in metal spikes, but I had, they were like 8 or 9 inches or something, maybe, I don't know. But but they're pretty short now.
7: High heels.
22: So anyway, it is, I mean, the only thing is you can tap everything down now. So what's the big deal?
19: It's just a weird one. The whole thing's weird. Yes, you can tap them down. The other thing is, why do you need metal spikes? I mean, the traction on the new soft spikes are as good or better. The whole thing's bizarre, but the image of Glover walking around shoeless is just special. Okay, my weird, guys, we keep talking about, you know, changing the schedule, 2028 reinvention, this, Scully, why haven't we talked about moving the PGA back to August? I get that the PGA America has been the most flexible governing body in this entire process. They've been asked to bend the most. But the players to May and the PGA to August is the biggest no-brainer in the world for me. I don't even with a bigger, better, badder FedEx Cup playoffs, which we're going to get, I would still love to see PGA Championship, first week of August, into a three-week run of playoffs. Is that not a no-brainer, Skulls?
7: It's got to be close, right? Because the last time the PGA Championship was in August was back in 2018. And in 2018, that's when Brooks Koepka beat Tiger Woods in that duel. And the Tour Championship, the FedEx Cup playoffs, went right into the Ryder Cup. And it was like Tiger had played like 9 of 11 weeks. It was just a lot of golf, right? But I'm with you. When there's 260 days from the claret jug being handed out to the first round of the Masters, I don't care that there's weird things in the schedule. That's too much. We need another major.
19: It also brings a lot of PGA golf courses that I love back into play, including Whistling Straits and Oak Hill. Because you go to Kohler, Wisconsin in May and roll the dice, you might lose. You might be playing a round of golf in snow in May. So we can only keep our fingers crossed, keep an eye on this. And finally, my one, I just wanted to give, you know, I don't give many flowers to Live Golf. And we are likely very close to the cliff with Live Golf. But Lucas Herbert, who played a great Open Championship, shot 62 on Sunday, walked away with their victory. I guess he'll be off to the DP World Tour, I'm assuming, probably as early as next year. You know what? What a nice performance. And if that's the last single title they hand out on the Harlem Globetrotter Tour, then it was a nice round of golf. All right, Bob. The tee is yours.
0: So what do I do? Just aim for the pond?
11: No, you're not supposed to hit it into the water.
0: But you hit it into the water.
11: I know I hit it into the water.
0: Well, why do they even have water if you're not supposed to hit it there?
11: Because it's fun! We're having fun!
0: Look, it went further than your ball.
22: All right, well, my winner this week is kind of a twofold. Actually, it's a sort of a group win, but it is the Toronto Golf Club, which hosted a very successful Canadian Women's Amateur Championship last week. Now, they did have a little bit of a battle with some of the rain earlier in the week, but that's all right. It went over very, very well from what I understand. And the winner, Rena Kawasaki, who is a American from the sort of in the L.A. area, Rancho Palo Verde, so she won. Ooh. She took a two-shot victory over Canada's Lauren Kim. Tied for third, by the way, Aphrodite Deng. Boy, that I want to say girl, but she's not really a girl, but she's only 16. She is really playing some great golf. But congrats to everyone at Toronto Golf. 150th anniversary this year. They're celebrating in style. And it was good, apparently. As I said, everything went off perfectly. Adam, have you had a chance to play at Toronto Golf?
7: I have. And, Bob, I've probably played less than 10, but more than 5 times, I think. And for me, it's top 2 in Canada. Top 2. I think it's Cabot Links, yeah, and Toronto Golf Club for me. Those two are tremendous.
22: It's amazing. My weird takes us to the Stavanger Golf Club in Norway. Now, they have a little bit of a problem over there. Ooh. For about a decade, I can't believe this guy hasn't been caught, but for over a decade, a man has been coming onto the golf course at night. They're saying a man, and I'll tell you about that in a second, and pooping in one of the cups.
7: Oh,
22: he's never been caught. And apparently he's pooped in all 18, but he has a couple of favorite holes that he likes to poop in.
19: As we all do.
22: And the superintendent there, this is the expert. The superintendent said they know it's a man because the poop is too big to be a woman's. I don't know what about sizing and poops or anything like that, but they actually installed a big spotlight that would go on when he came to some of the favorite holes. but he climbed the tree and dismantled them. So he's gone to great lengths to continue to be able to poop on his golf course and in the cup. I mean, just think about that for a second, about the process of that, of like I don't think he picks it up with his hands and puts it in the cup, right? I think he like
2: poops
22: directly in the cup.
19: Like, so
22: Mark, I don't know.
19: You're considering a much lower squat here, like a leg workout of some type, Bob?
22: Yeah.
19: Interesting.
22: Yeah,
19: interesting.
22: Yeah.
19: I've heard some pretty sick fetishes in my time, gentlemen, but
22: the poop in the cup in Norway. I hope that we can continue to get updates on how this is proceeding.
19: See, well, this is what then, so Vikings used to get on ships, Bob, right, and sail across the sea and pillage and burn villages. And the modern-day Viking now, obviously, have left that centuries behind. And now the modern-day Viking travels from one nine to the next nine to defecate in cups.
2: Wow.
22: Imagine the guy on the Greens Committee who goes around to put the cups in every day. And he knows that at one point he's going to come across this poop net. And apparently it only happens on weekdays, not weekends. He takes the weekends off.
2: Perfect. So, we got to get this guy on the show. We have to get this guy.
22: Yeah.
2: We'll translate it. It's fine. Yeah. We got to go.
19: Oh, man.
2: Wow.
22: And now there's another update. This is in my what. And what do you think it would take for people to stop bringing their own beer onto golf courses? Mm. Lots of people do it. I know all sorts of people who have done it. I know a producer who does it. And, you know, if you go onto a pay-as-you-play golf course, I think it sometimes happens. But now one of the golf courses has come up with a plan where they have put a special wrap over every can of beer they sell. And I don't know actually what it looks like. I haven't seen the picture of it, but it clearly identifies it as being a beer that has been sold to this person on the golf course. And if you bring out a beer and you're caught drinking, and obviously the guy from the marshal can look over and say, there's a can that doesn't have the wrap. We know he's brought it on. So they're cracking down on people like producers who bring beer onto golf courses. And you can't bring your beer onto a golf course. I know, listen, I don't know a golfer who hasn't done it. But, Adam, I think maybe this is a step. I don't know if it's a step in the right direction. Seems like a waste of energy to me, perfectly honest.
2: Yeah, it's a step in a direction, and whether you're a producer, whether you're a betting analyst, you know, people who bring beers onto golf courses, it happens all the time. I mean, come on, this is something. But Bob, I got to tell you, we've done 3-Dub. I've been on the show for 10 years. This might be in your top 3 of all time 3-Dubs. This is tremendous stuff.
22: Well, it takes a little bit of research, that's all. All right, Adam, the tee is now yours.
3: 348. Oh, man, that is sweet.
2: Before I get to my 3-Dub, I marked it in my calendar, 11:38 a.m. Eastern Time, Monday, July 27, 2026. Mark compliments Live Golf.
19: Yes.
2: That is now in the calendar. We'll have a calendar update. We'll have a celebration. No, anyway. My winner this week.
19: Guys, by the way, I'm just texting Scott Heron, superintendent at the Toronto Hunt, saying I've got a new idea for the member guests. And,
2: no.
19: Brown cups. We're going to paint the cups.
2: It's
19: brown.
2: Too bad we're not playing this year now. Oh.
22: Briggs new meaning to closest to the hole.
2: This has officially gone off the rails. Anyway, my winner this week. We always say the first good decision for the golf course starts in the closet. We love talking about players and their outfits and how great they are, how awful they are. Sung J.M. wore a sweater at the 3M Open. Mm-hmm. It's one of the greatest outfits ever. All it said was Sungjae him. I absolutely love this. I mean, Sungjae rocked that thing. His buddy Keith Mitchell had it on later in the night with that straight brim visor on too. I mean, sometimes you gotta throw on some different gear. Sungjae him, good on him for that. Also a good dancer, by the way. Getting back to our dancing conversation,
19: our third contestant.
2: He unleashed Gangnam Style after one of the President's Cup, and it was we'll post that on social, I think. That was a brilliant video. Anyway, my weird this week, Charlie Woods. He was in a playoff at the U.S. Junior Amateur. and someone took a photo during the middle of his backswing. And given his last name is Woods, there were a few more people following his group. And that's just something he's going to have to, fortunately or unfortunately, get used to, given he's Tiger's son. And his reaction to the said fan, he just looked at him and said, "Really, dude? Really?" But Bob, I mean, like, this is going to happen. He's going to have to get used to this. And we all know this week in, week out in the world of golf, professional golf. There's a lot of noise when these players hit. That's just a fact.
22: Yeah, I think you have to get used to it. The click at the top of the backswing. First of all, why does a guy camera make a noise anymore? You can turn that off. You know, you don't really have to have that on. It's on your phone.
2: True.
22: Just be on the silent mode, maybe, and that would be better. But yeah, Charlie, listen. Charlie's going to get a lot of attention no matter how he plays, unfortunately or fortunately, I guess, depending on your outlook.
2: And my what this week, Michael Kim, a 59 at the 3M Open, yet he doesn't win. Another example of a player going out and shooting 59 and not getting the W. Go check out his Twitter page where he almost went hole by hole, shot by shot through that 59. I absolutely love the insight. After going 7 under through 10, he double checked his scorecard to see what the par was, 71, by the way. And he said over his putt on 18 for birdie from 24 feet, his last thought was, "Don't leave it short." Boy, oh boy, he did not leave it short. He joined the 59 club, Michael Kim, at the 3M Open. When we come back here on Golf Talk Canada, we'll wrap up today's show, give you a little update when you can watch and listen to us the rest of the week.
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7: Bob, for you?
22: Big day today, going for the haircut.
7: Oh.
22: Over the Babby Point barbershop. Got to go in for the, get the ears lowered, so get that done.
7: Ears lowered, fresh fade, I'm sure. Any golf this afternoon, Bob, or no?
22: No golf today. No, I got a couple of meetings later on in the afternoon when I get back, and actually even working on a little bit of curling stuff, believe it or not.
7: Oh. So
22: getting to that time of year.
7: It's July 27th. Okay. I like that. Okay.
22: I know. Well, I know.
7: Very good. Well, it's a busy week for us on Golf Talk Canada. Here's our schedule the rest of the week. You can watch us tomorrow night, 11 p.m. on TSN 1 and 5. 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And then on Thursday, 1 p.m., TSN 1 and 3. We're just going to be on the air all day, all night, all week. It's going to be fun. Gentlemen, thank you for a fun couple hours. Bob, you go practice those dance moves, and Mark and I will be here and ready to grade it all. Bob's dancing right now. He's got some rhythm. Okay.
19: It's his mick. He's got his mick going.
7: He's got the. I still can't believe I missed that at the wedding. Anyway, everyone, thanks so much for joining us today on Golf Talk Canada. We'll see you Wednesday right here at TSN Radio Network.
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0: think about now change already for him here after he has been the change, if you will, in the football program for the past few months, and he has yet to even coach a game. Bryce Underwood, the quarterback of Michigan from last year, getting set for year two. What will he have to say when he joins us in hour number three? Please stay tuned for all of that. 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

0: And I wish you nothing, obviously, but the best of luck.
1: All right.
0: Thanks for being here. I appreciate this.
1: Go blue.
0: You're right. Go blue to you.
1: There
0: That's
1: you
0: Kyle
1: go.
0: Whittingham right here on the Rich Eisen Show. 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Hit him straight, sir. 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
0: straight
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0: Today.
1: Thank you.
0: That's Kyle Whittingham right here on the Rich Eisen Show. Andrew Marsh from the wide receiver room is coming up next.
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0: 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Joining us here to wrap up hour number two from the Champion Circle, fourth annual Champion Circle golf event, with Kyle Whittingham for the first time as the featured headline guest, are two of Coach Whittingham's running backs after a terrific first full season at Michigan. Jordan Marshall is here, and the top recruit in all of the land at the position, Savion Hyder, is here on the program. Good to see you guys. How are you?
1: Good. How are you?
0: I'm doing all right.
2: Good. Can't complain.
0: How's your golf games? Be honest. Straight up. What do you got?
1: I would say out of 10, probably a 5.
0: A 5?
1: Yeah.
0: Okay. Savion?
2: I can't even say anything.
0: What do you mean?
2: My golf swing, it's not there.
0: Why?
2: I go to Topgolf, like, relatively, but
0: okay.
2: Not really.
0: Not at all?
2: No.
0: So, you know, your lane is football?
2: Yeah.
0: Would you say that?
2: Yeah.
0: Okay.
2: I can play a little basketball. I can shoot a little bit.
0: Okay.
2: But no.
0: But like McKinney and Cadell shooting?
2: No.
0: Oh, okay.
2: Not that type of shooting.
0: Not that type of shooting.
2: No.
0: Okay. So when you say your game's a 5, Jordan, what do you mean? Like you can break 90 or you break...
1: No, I'm saying, like, if we're scrambling, I'll have a good shot. I'll pick up the slack.
0: Okay, yeah. Well, that's what today is, a scramble.
1: Yeah. Yep, so whatever.
0: So you could be a factor is what
1: you're
0: saying.
1: Yeah,
0: off the tee, putting, whatever.
1: I would say putting and chipping.
0: Okay.
1: Yeah.
0: So around the green.
1: Yeah.
0: But from the tee?
1: No.
0: No, not so much.
1: No.
0: What if you catch one? You can catch one.
1: I either smoke it straight and just line drive straight into the ground and we'll ride a little bit.
0: Well, let's not. We need to positively visualize here.
1: I'm going to have a great day today.
0: Okay.
1: Yeah.
0: Well, let's jump into the football aspect of things. Let's start with you, Jordan. So you are from the state of Ohio.
1: Yes, sir.
0: You were Mr. Ohio.
1: Yes, sir.
0: Football.
1: Yes, sir.
0: And yet you're here in the so-called team up north. What happened?
1: You know, my mom always told me to just lead with my heart, and I never grew up an Ohio State fan, actually. I grew up a Georgia fan. My dad's from outside of Atlanta.
0: Okay.
1: But I don't know, I came up here and I fell in love with it, with how Harbaugh did things, the community around here, and the people. Truly, it was just the people for me when I was done playing football, or if something happened to me, where would I want to be at?
0: And, right.
1: Coming back up here every single time, you have that feeling. It's like you go to a school. My high school, for example, I walk in there, I had that feeling. You meet people and you're like, somebody like Savion, like, that's my guy. Like, you
0: right.
1: just know right away with certain people, certain places you go, and that's what it was when I walked into Michigan.
0: And is it true, Savion, you also told Ohio State no thanks? Is that true?
2: Yes, sir.
0: Okay. I like you too. You guys had me at hello.
2: Michigan's the only place to be.
0: Why?
2: I mean, the love here is different. I mean, like what Jordan said, mm-hmm. meeting people like him and meeting people like T.A. T.A. is like the best running back coach in the country.
0: Tony Alford, you're referring to, right? Okay.
2: Yes, sir.
0: And he also left Ohio State, if I'm not mistaken, as well. He was there for a while. Is that where you guys first came across Coach Alford?
1: Yeah, so I've had a good relationship with him since Ohio State. And
0: right.
1: People were like, oh, he chose Mike Hart over you. Never really was true. I liked both of them. I just didn't love Ohio State, and I love the culture and what Harbaugh brought to the table.
0: Mm-hmm.
1: And then I just remember T.A. getting the job, and it was like I don't have to start over again. I was close to his family, and it was just... Again, he's a great guy and one of the best in the country. I think the best, but...
0: Is it, let me just be straight up then, the fact that he was retained here by Coach Whittingham, is that a crucial reason why you guys are sitting here in this room at this event for Champion Circle today? Would you say that?
2: I would say so, yes.
1: I would 100% say so, and I think that says something about his character and who he is and the trust Coach Whittingham and the staff have in him.
0: What happened before we get to you, Savion? What happened, well, I guess for you too, when there was everything that happened with Coach Moore and everything that happened with Whittingham coming in. Did you guys think for a split moment what's going on?
1: I think that's there's always that split moment.
0: And right.
1: I've had the opportunity to have a decent amount of coaching change throughout high school, college. This would technically be my third head coach with Harbaugh recruiting me.
0: Right.
1: But I feel like I've learned that you find out who men really are when they stay in those tough situations, or when things aren't going their way, what do they lean back on? And I didn't want to be somebody who ran from something, or I love this place and truly love it. And that's the reason why I came back, is just because the love I have for this place, and I couldn't see it in ill way, or Michigan not at the top. And that's what I'm striving, and this staff is striving to do, is put Michigan back at the top.
0: Savion, what did Coach Whittingham say to you when he first jumped on board? And clearly, you know, you're a valuable, valuable recruit. I said it twice. You're no longer a recruit now as you're sitting here.
2: Yes, sir.
0: But what did he say to you that you needed to hear from him?
2: I mean, we're always going to be a family. That's what Michigan is. When you think about family, that's what Michigan is. The Black M is so strong. And anywhere you go, you're going to get go blue, mm-hmm. go blue. Mm-hmm. I mean, that's what you got to love here.
0: And so what did he tell you about what's expected of you?
2: I mean, me and Jordan in the backfield, dynamic duo. So that's all I really got to say.
0: Are you guys going to be on the field together?
1: I think you might see some glimpse of that.
2: For sure.
0: Okay, I don't want to get you in trouble. The coach is gone by now. So.
1: But, yeah, I would say
0: he's probably on the golf course right now.
1: It's cool the way they're doing things, and how they look at our room, not even just me and Savion, but Kuz, who played a big role last year, mm-hmm. and there's other guys in our room that can play too, and they're trying to find every single way to get me and Savion and Kuz on the field. They want to utilize the running back room as much as they can, and that's a testimony to what we've built in our running back room and the legacy of our running back room.
0: What's your goal, Savion? So many Michigan fans seeing you choose Michigan to bring your game to this school, this offense. What is your personal vision of what you can do?
2: Well, first of all, I want to win a national championship first. And then I want to build a family off being a captain, being whatever I need to be for the team. You know, I got to build myself up and build the team up at the same time. It's not all about me. It's about the team.
0: You're nodding your head too, Jordan.
1: Yeah, I mean, that's what he's done. He came here and he worked. And sometimes you get these five-star guys that's not how they're wired, or and it's humbling to have somebody like this and wants to learn. And I think our generation has learned not to do that, is they're always about their self, or it's always me, me, me. And it's so refreshing to see people are willing to learn. And shoot, if he rushes for four touchdowns in a game and I have zero, who cares? As long as we win that game, that's all that matters to me. And putting my team first, just like he said, and that's something that excites me about him, is he's so willing to, he's about his team, and that's what it should be. That's what the game of football is about. That's what, when I talked to John Harris, when I talked to all these people, they're like, you have a team and people around you. It's never just about yourself. So that's helped me a lot, and I know I can't do it by myself, or I'll be hurt in game three or four or five, and to have a room around you is beautiful.
0: Well, I mean, I just remember when you first, you know, hit the field in earnest against Alabama mm-hmm. in the last day of 2025 mm-hmm. or the last day of 2024 leading into 2025. I forget which year it is anyway, but it was last year, the year before your big year. And you dominated. I was turning to my son. I'm like, where the hell is this guy all year long? You know?
1: Yeah.
0: And you crushed it that day. And then last year, you got hurt towards mm-hmm. the end of the year. What is your goal for this year?
1: My goal is to be healthy.
0: Right.
1: Just be healthy for my team and make it to Ohio State.
0: Right.
1: But that happens one week at a time. And honestly, I just want to win. I want to put Michigan back on top. I want to lead this team, whether that's with the ball in my hand, without, if I'm on the sideline. win a national championship. I mean, that's what you come here for, and that's the standard we've set here at Michigan. I mean, you just said before the show is Michigan basketball won that. That puts good pressure on you.
0: It does.
1: It's when you see somebody else and you're happy for them, but it also stings too, because you want that. And even celebrating and seeing all the basketball guys out there happy, is you go back home and you're like, I got to get one of those. Mm-hmm. And that's my mindset. And I think we've done a good job, as everybody's on the same page on our team. Everybody's connected, and we're reaching that one goal of Big Ten champs, winning the conference, and beating our rivals, and then winning a national championship.
0: Okay. And Savion, with you, I noticed, did you have an interception? You played defense as well?
2: Yeah.
0: Okay.
2: Yeah, I played linebacker.
0: All right.
2: And that's my linebacker.
0: Did you take it to the house?
2: Yeah.
0: Wow, what sort of question is that? I don't know. Like, if you caught it in the middle of the field, somebody hit you. Like, yeah. you took it to the house?
2: Yes, sir.
0: Okay. I don't mean to offend.
2: Nah, that's all.
0: I know, but you like the house calls, is
2: yeah,
0: what you're saying.
2: Of course.
0: Okay.
2: I'm a running back, so that's what I got to do.
0: I like that. Have you pitched Coach Whittingham to play defense as well?
2: I should. I really should.
0: You should?
2: Yeah.
0: Okay. What about special teams?
2: Yeah, of course I would do special teams and, like, kickoff return. Yeah, okay. Stuff like that.
0: All right, very good. Have you seen him do something? Like, listen, you're a Mr. Football in your own right here. Have you seen him do something so far? Where
2: yeah.
0: You're like, okay, now I get it with Savion?
1: Yeah, I mean.
0: Because that's all I've heard from you, by the way, secondhand. Mm-hmm. I haven't been in any of your practices. I haven't seen it. And all I keep hearing is, I'm sorry to talk about you like you're not sitting here. His moves are second to none.
1: I mean,
0: in many ways.
1: Even seeing him do movements, he's really explosive, and I don't even think he knows how explosive he is yet. But just the twitchy, fast, he's a fast guy.
0: Is it fair to say that you don't know how good you are just yet?
2: Defense is going to figure out. Defense is like our opponents and people that are on our schedule.
0: Okay.
2: Yeah.
0: Well, good luck to you both.
1: Thank you.
0: I really appreciate it. Hour number two is in the books. Hour number three is coming up with John Henry Daly and Bryce Underwood as we wrap up our day here at this.
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22: Good afternoon, everyone, and welcome to Gameplay. I'm your host, Matthew Cause. 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Actually, speaking of FanDuel, I was just checking out on the TSN Edge Twitter account, and the Blue Jays' odds to make the playoffs is now plus 1120. Put in perspective, at the start of the year, it was minus 172. So they went from a heavy favorite to make the playoffs. Today, if you bet a toonie on the Blue Jays to get the third and final wild card spot, and they won, you would win over $22. Jays lose another series to the Boston Red Sox. The offense, again, did nothing on Sunday. But enough yammering about sports, because this is a very special edition of Gameplay, as we have special guest producer Keith Bauer. Keith, good afternoon. How you doing? How you feeling being back on the big board with all the buttons and everything?
23: Good afternoon, Matthew. I'm doing very well. It's I believe it's my first time on air in about 2.5 years, so I don't recall how I sound speaking into a microphone. Most of my days now are just spent on Teams meetings and yammering about a bunch of sales and engineering nonsense. So it's good to be on. I was able to turn my mic on, and I turned yours on too. So I think at 2:01:43 on a Monday afternoon. So far so good, but we'll see what else goes wrong between now and 4 p.m.
22: Hey, listen, yeah, we have an hour and 54 minutes to make just a cascade of mistakes. A big mistake would be like if you and I, because we're both New York Giants fans, if we just looked at the FanDuel odds for the Giants from the Super Bowl, it's 65-1, the same as Aaron Rodgers and the Pittsburgh Steelers without Mike Tomlin. And we could spend the whole show on that.
23: I could get on board with that. And actually, speaking of the Giants, so I know there was that viral clip of Harbaugh from last week. And don't get me wrong. No, listen, like, it didn't inspire a ton of confidence in me. Don't get me wrong, but I don't think it was so bad that it deserved to go as viral for just, like, he was not prepared. Don't get me wrong.
22: No.
23: Like, he went up there just thinking, like, okay, I'm just going to wing this and hope for the best. Like, I'm Jim Harbaugh or John Harbaugh. Like, it doesn't matter. I could say whatever I want, but I'm surprised it was taken as poorly as it was.
22: I think we like dunking on coaches. NFL coaches, yes. And we love awkward, and that's what it was.
23: Yes.
22: When he kept saying, this is the New York Giants.
23: The New York Giants. And I'm sure as he was saying that, he was probably expecting his players just to give him this, like, rousing applause of approval, yeah. And instead they just sat there in silence, and he had to say, like, oh, yeah, you coaches back there, you're excited too. And then at least they kind of perked up a little bit. But, I mean, not his best moment, but no. I heard AK on morning show the day afterwards. The Giants are, you know, on FanDuel, 7.5 wins, hammer the under. Like, I don't really think that introduction to his team is going to equate much to wins and losses, but who knows?
22: I'm hammering the under.
23: Okay, then you know what? I'm going to hammer the over, Matthew.
22: Listen, I hope you're right. I hope me and Karolnik are a bunch of idiots and you're right. Actually, speaking of AK and Carlo, they were, the morning show today was live at the Zach Hyman Golf Charity event, which I believe it's its seventh year doing it. So good on Zach and all the organizers for all the great work they do. There was a clip, Connor McDavid was there. And of course, if Connor McDavid is anywhere in Toronto, we got to ask Connor McDavid about something about the Maple Leafs. So here is McDavid on Gavin McKenna.
8: I don't know much about them. I haven't paid attention all that much, to be honest. Seems like he's a good kid. He'll have his hands full in Toronto, but he seems like he's prepared for it. And he'll have a good support system there, too, with obviously Austin. And he'll have lots of support around him, so he should be fine.
22: This does not happen with the number one draft pick or a high draft pick of the Yankees, the Cowboys, the Celtics. Is it ever going to come to an end? The idea of going to, he's going to Toronto. Oh, he's going to have his hands full. Oh, I'm sure he'll be prepared for it. Thank God. He's got a good support system. He's coming to Toronto. A fate worse than death. Like, honestly, you threw me that clip just about half an hour ago, Keith. And my thought is, this is never going to go away, is it? In this weird hockey world where it is almost like a punishment having to go to a market that cares this much.
23: Well, and something that caught me off guard, it's like if McDavid was doing this, like if this was a golf tournament somewhere down in the U.S., I might expect that question. But like, again, I'm not exactly sure who asked him the question, but I'm surprised that it's even a talking point for Canadian media at this point. Like we've beaten this horse enough.
22: Well, I'd want to hear what the actual question was. Was it, how's he going to do? It's just, but no, I mean, it was probably framed a little bit like, how do you think he's going to do in Toronto? It always amazes me the gap between hockey players and being in big time markets and their attitudes towards it. And it's not all players, but it's certainly a lot more than you get in basketball, baseball, or football. Yeah, no one went, oh, man, Jackson Dart, New York. Oh, that city's going to eat him up. It doesn't happen. It only happens in hockey.
23: And talking about, being hockey players in bigger markets, I know something else that we talked about before the show was the clip of, Jack and Quinn Hughes trying to get into some, fancy club in New York and being treated like complete nobodies.
22: Yes.
23: Like if he's trying to get into, Cactus Club or wherever else here, do people still go to Cactus Club? I might be aging myself with that.
22: I might be aging myself.
23: But trying to get into whatever the ritzy club or lounge or restaurant is here in Toronto, if they were playing in Toronto, they would have no problems getting in. But it's like, Jalen Brunson's behind you. You get out the way and you'll get in with the rest of the peasants when you get in.
22: By the way, hockey players would like it. Oh, thank God, I'm treated like a peasant. I don't want to be a superstar. Also, Keith, off topic, how long would it take you and I'm older, but you have kids, so that means you're 3 years older than me. or you have a child, how long would it take for either one of us to come up with the name of a nightclub that is relevant for people under the age of 25?
23: Oh, man. It was funny. I was with some of my buddies over the weekend, and we were talking about this. Like, the clubs that I would have gone to in my, you know, heyday of clubbing, yeah. Tryst, Music, Century yeah. Room, Embassy, This Is London.
22: This Is London. That was a good one.
23: And not even clubs, more like bars. Like I believe the Maddie's still around. The Brunny is long gone. But yeah, that's I literally we would be sitting here for the rest of our lives trying to name one because I would not be able to name one.
22: You definitely aged yourself by mentioning the Brunswick House, which has now been like a drugstore for like at least a decade, if not longer. We'll get off this topic.
23: I would fit in better at the drugstore than I would at the Brunny at this point.
22: Yeah, we've all hit that age where, shoppers more than the nightclub. All right, let's get to it. It's baseball themed, but don't worry. It's not depressing about the Blue Jays. It is time now for my opening thought.
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18: 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Let's face it, he stole this idea from Dennis Miller.
20: Now, I don't want to get off on a rant here.
24: I'm as mad as hell, and I'm not going to take this anymore!
22: In baseball, yesterday, a lot of it was about Cooperstown. The newest members of the Baseball Hall of Fame were inducted. Congratulations to Carlos Beltran, Andrew Jones, and Jeff Kent. It's the last name I want to focus on for a moment. And no. Kent absolutely belongs in the Hall of Fame. The former Toronto Blue Jay and 2000 NL MVP holds the record for the most home runs hit by a second baseman. I want to talk about his former teammate and not good friend, Barry Bonds. That's right. It's time to have the annual middle of summer sports debate. Should Barry Bonds be in the Hall of Fame? Short answer, yes. It's a museum. It's meant to educate future generations. How do you tell the story of baseball without talking about the home run king? Now, here's the long answer. I just want to give a bunch of fun stats, facts, and moments of Barry Bonds' career because it's crazy. It is just crazy. So let's go down memory lane, shall we? This is also for a lot of older baseball fans. You're going to know a lot of this. I'll remind you of some. Younger baseball fans will be astounded. From 1993 to 2007, Barry Bonds had more intentional walks than the Twins, the Rangers, the White Sox, the Orioles, the A's, the Blue Jays, the Royals, and the Tigers. Man versus team, and in this case, man wins. That period of time, by the way, spans well before the steroid era. Barry Bonds won the MVP 7 times. My God, if you're a baseball nerd, you can spend a delightful Sunday just staring at his baseball reference page. You know how if a player leads the league in any category, it gets bolded, you know, like 73 home runs, bold, because no one had more that year than him. That's basically his entire page. So much of it is bolded. It looks like a redacted Donald Trump Epstein file. The only player in MLB history to hit over 500 home runs and steal over 500 bases. The intentional walks record, we all know that he has it. But he has more than double the number two guy. By the way, the number two guy, first ballot Hall of Famer Albert Pujols. And Bonds at 688, Pujols 316. Here's a fun fact. Get rid of Barry Bonds' 762 home runs. Just say they never happened. In fact, those home runs, just count them as an out. A dribbler, a lineout, a strikeout, however you want. His career on-base percentage would still be higher than Ken Griffey Jr. and A-Rod if you converted 762 of his career home runs into outs. Hall of Famer Craig Biggio, 1,175 career RBI. Barry Bonds' RBIs that he just got from home runs, 1,174. One shorter, just using his home runs. 2021 set the home run record. We all know that, a 73. The following year, he's like, I'll do it different. I'll just leave baseball and batting average. From 2001 to 2004, a four-year run, Almost 40% of his at-bats ended in either a walk or a home run. That's crazy. The B in on-base percentage may as well be replaced with Barry. In that same time span, 94% of his games, 573 games, of those 573, he got on base 539. So 94% of the time, if you went to a Barry Bonds game, you saw him at least at first base. The man hit over 300 against Randy Johnson. I love this one. From the ages of 38 to 42, he stole 21 bases, was caught just once. By the way, here's the fun part of that statistic, the reason why I'm mentioning it. The one time he was caught stealing was after he was intentionally walked with the bases empty. The bases are empty. Like, throw him on base. His last year in baseball, age 42, he led baseball in walks and on-base percentage. You know how we talk about NFL teams colluding against Colin Kaepernick, which absolutely I think was true with certain franchises? All of baseball colluded against Barry Bonds. His final year, he led it on base, and everyone's like, we don't want that guy anymore. By the way, final point here. He should be in the Hall of Fame for just one game. He was intentionally walked with the bases loaded on May 28, 1998, against Buck Showalter and the Arizona Diamondbacks. Arizona led 8-6, two outs, bottom of the ninth. Bonds was hitting 305. And Greg Olson was told intentionally walk him. Only twice since 1955 has a player been intentionally walked with the bases loaded. By the way, the plan worked. Arizona, you know, San Fran scored a run, made it 8-7, next batter lined out. Afterwards, the manager, Buck Showalter, you try to give your club the best opportunity to win a game. It might not have been good, but it was better than the other options we had. By the way,

0: as pro athletes, or sorry, as people in the content game like you and I are.
1: That's right.
0: The lifespan of, you know, my interest in an athlete pretty much spans for their career. And when they retire, then they, you know, fade into obscurity and are pretty irrelevant to me. It's a great honor for them. I'm sure for fans of the organization and teams that are, you know, the players that are getting in, it's fine. But anyways, I'm going off track here. I don't know why I derailed it. Yes, Barry Bonds should be in the Hall of Fame. He, along with a lot of other baseball players over that era, were using steroids, but it was entertaining. It was great for baseball. They were coming back from the strike of 1994. Like, it brought baseball back. So is it icky? Yes. Is it wrong? Yes. Is it unhealthy? Yes. Is it bad as a role model? Absolutely. But I think just when you think about the history of baseball, like, whether it's Alex Rodriguez, Rafael Palmeiro, Barry Bonds, Roger Clemens, like, you can't write that story and talk about that history without those figures. Like, they're so pivotal in the history of the game. And something to be mindful of too. It's just, even good or bad, like, I you know, it would be a weird way to induct someone, but I think even in just from just like a content and conversation perspective, like, over the history of Major League Baseball, who's been talked about more than Barry Bonds? Like, there's not that many people or athletes higher on the list, so it just feels very strange for him not to be in there. I don't think he ever will. I think the old pundits of baseball have made that abundantly clear. Maybe 100 years from now, posthumously, like, they find a way to put him in there. But as much as I would like for it to happen, and I think it should, I don't think it will.
1: I don't think it will as well. We'll take a break. On the other side, we're going to sort of dip in. We'll get into what the weekend was for the Toronto Blue Jays. On the other side, Steve Phillips was on the morning show, and they were talking about Kevin Gausman. They're also talking about Ernie Clement. It was a fascinating conversation. We'll get to those clips. And then at 2:30, Tamika Nurse is going to join us, basketball analyst for TSN, and does a ton of work with the WNBA with the Toronto Tempo. The All-Star Game in the WNBA was going on this weekend. And I got to tell you, there are so many interesting storylines in the WNBA. We're focused a little bit more on it because there's a Toronto team now. And there's even some stories that don't involve Caitlin Clark. And, of course, there's a bunch that do. So she will join us at 2:30. I'm Matthew Cause. 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
7: Welcome back, everyone. This is Gameplay. I am your host, Matthew Cause. I give everyone permission, every Blue Jay fan permission. You don't need to look at wild card standings anymore. It's okay. They're not making the playoffs. I'm not telling you anything you don't already know. They're 10 games under. They're last in the AL East. And let me just let you tell you, there are six teams ahead of them for the final wild card. They've lost 7 of 10. And, you know, the weekend, a bad one. They lose 6-4 on Friday. By the way, the game was tied at 4-4 in the eighth. And they lost it because they had two men on, one out after they tied it in the eighth inning. And back-to-back strikeouts. And then Boston would go on to score two runs in the bottom of the eighth. So the Jays lose on Friday in that eighth inning. Saturday was great. And maybe one of the few things left for Jays fans is whenever Dylan Cease is on the mound. Took a one-hitter into the sixth inning. One hit, complete game, struck out 12. And the best part, final six outs, all strikeouts. 120 pitches. Sunday, the offense stunk. The only run they scored in the ninth, an infield RBI single. I felt bad for Kevin Gausman. Kevin Gausman was good on Sunday. Six innings, three earned runs, six strikeouts, just one walk. But he's winless in his last seven starts, 0-7. The 0-7 doesn't bother me as much. The ERA close to 6 since beating the Pittsburgh on May 22nd. That is maybe a bigger concern. But there still is going to be plenty of opportunity for Kevin Gausman if he gets traded. And Kevin Gausman's come out and said, I don't want to get traded. I don't want to go anywhere. Well, let's hear from the morning show today. Here is Steve Phillips, our MLB insider, talking about Gausman and potentially keeping him down the road.
8: Well, I think he threw the ball better, that was for sure. But I will tell you that teams out there are calling on him. So there's a level of interest in him that like most people believe, you know what, we're going to fix whatever he's going through right now. Or things are just bad up there right now, and a change of scenery is going to do him some good, too. And spark them to be in a potential playoff race. So I do think that I don't think that the Jays are going to get his value for what he has been in his career. I think they're going to get something less than that because of how, you know, that he's taken a step back over the last month or so. So the one start's not going to make a big difference, but they'll get something decent back in return for him.
7: You get a good team that needs a number three or number four starter for a playoff run, Kevin Gausman absolutely would fit that bill. And I got a philosophy, Keith, what the Blue Jays should do with Kevin Gausman. Because Cubs has come out and said, I don't want to go anywhere. I want to be here. Like, he loves this city, loves the organization. Fantastic. What they need to do is summer camp him. When parents send their kids to camp for like 2 months, get out of here, kid. Go and learn something. Learn archery, whatever. And then you bring them back. So it's like, Kevin, we're trading you there. We're getting some prospects. But don't worry, at the end of camp, we're going to bring you back home. The Blue Jays, they got a summer camp, Kevin Gausman.
9: In theory, yes. But when does this actually ever happen?
7: It's a great point by you. I'm not sure. We always talk about
1: this. Get rid of him as a rental, and then he'll sign back in here in the offseason. It never happens. Like, off the top of my head, I genuinely cannot think of one example where someone left at the trade deadline and then re-signed there in the offseason. At least nobody noteworthy. Like, I know, you know, a recent example would be like Scott Laughton with the Leafs, where it was like, oh yeah, trade him and then sign him a couple months later. Mm-hmm. Not surprising. Yeah. He stayed in LA. Look at Bobby McMahon. Trade him away. Signed back in the offseason. What are the Kraken pay McMahon? Was it $6.5 million a year? Which, yeah. I mean that's not even Patrick Kane money, so it's not that bad of a contract when you look at the rest of the nonsensical money that got thrown around this offseason. But I think in theory that would be great, but I think if you're trading Gausman, I think it's safe to say that, you know, his Blue Jays era is done.
7: I'm going to find a list of when this has actually occurred, because off the top of my head, no idea. No idea the last time someone pulled off the successful summer camp. Real quick, actually, you know what? We'll save it. We'll save it for a little bit later. Steve Phillips on Ernie Clement. Also, like, there's enough meat on the bone today, because we haven't even yet talked about LeBron James. Because I do have one big picture question with LeBron James, which is what's more interesting, the process of LeBron picking Philly or what Philadelphia looks like next year on the court? Because all the behind-the-scenes thing is actually quite fascinating. If we have time, we'll get to that as well. But on the other side of the show, we were going to have Tamika Nurse on Friday to talk all things tempo, WNBA, the second half of the WNBA season. And for sports fans who are getting kind of bummed out by the Blue Jays, there's a lot of storylines going on there if you need a different sort of sports fix. So our basketball, our WNBA analyst for TSN, Tamika Nurse, joins us next.
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7: Everyone, this is Gameplay right here on TSN 1050. I'm your host, Matthew Cox. With Toronto getting a WNBA team, I find myself following the league, the WNBA, a little bit closer. The All-Star Game was this weekend. Toronto's next game is against maybe the most fun team, the Minnesota Lynx. That's tomorrow night right here on TSN. Joining me now to talk about the tempo, to talk about the WNBA, to talk about just what a great place the WNBA is in, and also, can she help like me with how confused I am? Because it seems every day that league is just more soap opera than the NBA. You know, it's like LeBron's making a decision. WNBA is like, hold my beer. We'll be able to capture some headlines. It is Tamika Nurse, TSN WNBA analyst. Tamika, good afternoon. Thanks so much for being on the show today.
16: Hi, thank you for having me.
7: Yeah, listen, thank you for taking the time. Let's just start here. What is the ceiling for this first-year franchise if Brittany Sykes and Kiki Rice come back and are healthy? They gave Sykes the max money. Kiki Rice was doing well and was a first-round pick. What is the ceiling of the tempo?
16: Look, I think if you get those reinforcements back and you have Brittany Sykes, who was honestly arguably an all-star, even missing those five games before the all-star break, and you get Kiki Rice back into your roster, they're a very different team. You saw how dangerous they were when they had a full roster of guards. Like, they've never played with a full front court. So we kind of have to get that out of our heads right now. Hopefully the front court's looking a little bit more healthy right now. They get Savoy back, hopefully. But it was Sykes and Kiki Rice that really made a difference offensively, and they gave Mabry some room to breathe, and they gave another two more scoring options. So getting them back into the lineup sooner rather than later gives them the ability to kind of have a push after this All-Star break to ultimately try and make the playoffs. They said from the beginning of the year that was the goal. That's what they were going to deem a successful season, to kind of follow that Golden State Valkyries model and expansion and make the playoffs. I think it's really hard to do without both of those players in the lineup. So I think they need to get them back, and they need to get them back fast. Now, Kiki Rice was a full participant in practice the other day. I think it was yesterday. Okay. So that's a good sign for her. It's going to be about her bounce back now. How does Kiki Rice feel today and tomorrow? Obviously, she'll probably be on some, like, minute restrictions no matter what. But it's a good sign.
7: Yeah, and actually, is this fair to say that the best version of the tempo is not where Marina Mabry is scoring 21-22 points per game? And it's nothing against her. We can talk about just her leap as a player. But the best version is where she's not scoring as much because she doesn't need to score as much.
16: Well, I think that's the caveat. I don't know that the best version of the tempo is not Marina scoring 20 to 25, but it's that she doesn't have to score 20 to 25. The offense just looks very different when she's being forced to carry the load that extensively. I think she probably scores 25 to 30 when she has those other players on the floor because she gets a little bit more freedom. Right now, she's playing with so much defensive attention that it is her. Everything is on her. Like, no matter how great complimentary pieces are, Conde has some great games, Juskaita has some great games. So Julie Alamon is playing some of the best basketball I've ever seen her play, but you still are looking to Marina Mabry to carry the load every day. So Sykes was such a competitive player, and she's so good downhill that she causes defenses to really collapse and open up shooting lanes for Marina Mabry. I think she's that huge piece to Marina's offensive game. But Kiki Rice is is the complement to Julie Alman, knowing that she can go to the bench for a couple minutes and get a spell and have a secondary point guard that can carry the load. And then the two of them playing together were really great defensively. And the Temple wanted to be this crazy defensive team. That was what they were going to like rest their hats on. And it gets really hard when you can't have those perimeter defenders like Spikes and Kiki Rice in your roster.
7: Yeah, and just when everyone has got to work harder on offense with those players out, it hurts you on the other side. We're joined by Tamika Nurse. And Tamika, how surprised are you by this season of Marina Mabry? Like, a lot of us are learning who she was at the start of this year. How much of it's just her skill versus just getting this opportunity?
16: Look, I think she's feisty. I think she's always been feisty. I think she's always played with a fire. She's one of those players that you love when you're on your team and you absolutely hate to play against. When you have that type of confidence the way she does, I think you have the ability to be a number one scorer on any team. But yeah, if I don't think a lot of people around the league that were like, you know, Marina Mabry is going to be an all-star this year. Had she stayed in a different environment, she's in Connecticut, I don't know if that would have been the case. She's the first person to tell you that a change of scenery has done her really well. Sandy Brondello has been able to lean on her, allow her to have some freedom. Sandy always talks about really just asking her players to be themselves. And I think what we've seen this season is Marina Mabry really just get to be herself. She's for sure a rhythm shooter, like can get really hot, really streaky. But at the end of the day, she's just so confident. There's no shot she's not willing to take. And she's, you know, from a shooter's perspective, you have to like forget the shot before. You kind of have to have like no conscience when it comes to being a really good shooter. And she has that in her game. We've seen her emotionally really calmed down as the season's gone by. Like she talked about the other day, she's like, no money in the crash out jar. I'm not crashing out anymore. She's really developed that part where she can be pesky, but not let the emotion take over her ability to play. So I think the evolution of Marina Mabry has been incredible. I think we're still like just witnessing the beginning. She's going to like learn in this franchise, develop the players around her, and she's going to find her niche and where she can really be successful.
7: Well, it's been a hell of a start, and I think a lot of us are just fascinated what they look like when fully healthy. Tamika, how long until we get normal in the WNBA? And by that, I mean every league has ups and downs. Every league has soap opera, stories, and drama. But the WNBA seems to have so much more, and I'd love to get your help on this because, like, there's columnists for the USA Today writing crazy things about Caitlin Clark or ESPN's Monica McNutt saying that Caitlin Clark, she's got to have greater accountability towards social media backlash, or the commissioner blowing off Dan Patrick, or pointing memes by Cunningham can't be licensed. Like it just seems like, and maybe it's always been this way, but over the last month, I've been focusing more on it. Like, wow, there seems to be a lot. Like, well, what happened? What does that happen for normal? What's that?
16: There's a lot of attention on the league, okay? Like, this is a league that's growing. It's coming to the forefront. I think we have to understand there's also more people paying attention. So a lot of the things that happen in a lot of these leagues, like, people aren't paying attention to. The WNBA is popular. It's a hot topic right now. There's a lot going on. People are just opening their eyes to what this league has been for a long period of time. Well, if you bring in a new audience, they're going to see new things. They're going to comment on new things. I think the thing about the WNBA is a lot of these women are just themselves and they're honest. And I actually think that you can see that a league is getting really important and people are caring when they start caring about what they're doing not on the court. So for me, I think, you know, you want the attention, and as the league grows, some of these things will go to the wayside. Some of them won't. Some of them will become like more in the forefront. So I find it entertaining. Like personally, I'm really invested in the WNBA. And I'm really invested in the stories, and I'm here for it.
7: Oh, I think it. Listen, I think a lot of it is great for the league. I'm just more fascinated about what people that are just getting into the league over the last couple of years, who, you know, maybe followed Caitlin Clark in college because she reminded us of Steph Curry. What are we getting right or what are we getting wrong when it comes to the discourse of the Indiana Fever star?
16: I think she carries a lot of responsibility. I don't know if she knows, like, I think she knows how much responsibility she carries, but I think some of that responsibility, like, she didn't ask for also, right? This is a player who wants to play basketball, and she's always just kind of said that, so she's been a little less vocal on certain topics, where you get the polar opposite and kind of have, like, a Paige Beckers who really, like, is at the forefront of everything. For me, it's like, you know, she's a a very good basketball player. She was Steph Curry-esque. She played a brand of basketball that a lot of people hadn't seen before. Shooting from the logo wasn't necessarily a thing in women's basketball. It was always really fundamentally sound, really structured. You had great players out there. And she brought a lot of attention to the WNBA. She brought a fan base with her from college, and those fans are not going anywhere. They're going to follow her. They're going to support her. They're going to, you know, sometimes to the detriment. So I think you're going to see fans on both sides of the argument. I think Caitlin Clark really just wants to play basketball. Like, that's what I get out of her and how she kind of moves, if that makes sense.
7: No, it does. It's so much of it where I'm like, it just seems there's a lot. She's come out and said, I'd rather not have all the attention. Like, to me, it's remarkable. Yeah. When in a lot of ways, and what I like to do when you get into a new league is, I don't mind comparing it to other leagues. I do the same thing, sure, with wine, where I'll compare Ontario Pinot Noir with France. And my producer, yeah, Keith, is shaking his head at me. Don't worry, Keith, I'm done with the wine comparison, but I could go on if I wanted to. But like, I look at the league and I go, okay, you've got a rookie having an incredible season in Olivia Miles. We all love, yeah, the great rookie. You've got the, yep, second-year player making the massive leap in Paige Beckers. You've got the, yep, MVP in Asia Wilson, who's now a massive favorite on FanDuel to win for a third time in a row. Offense is up. We've got Juju Watkins to follow in college, and Aces versus the Lynx feels like would make, yep, for an incredible finals. Like, if I just look at all that, I'm like, huh, the league is in a very good place.
16: Yes. I think it's the best it's ever been, and I don't think that there's anyone sitting here denying it. This is the most competitive the league has been. You've got so many superstars with so many stories, and you've got a lot of rookies, you've got a lot of younger players who are really just adapting. You've got a lot of foreign players this year. So with the CBA and with the pay increases, a lot of these international players who haven't decided to come overseas, like a Maria Conde, who was drafted years ago and just never came across, and was a great player in the EuroLeague system, they all came across this time, decided they were going to play in the WNBA this year because, you know, the CBA made sense for them. So I think there's a lot of development in the league, and you're seeing a lot of different players, a lot of different styles. It's never been more exciting, in my opinion, in terms of the basketball, in terms of the social aspect, the social media, the TV, like everything about this league right now is the most exciting it's ever been. And I just think it's something that's going to continue to grow and continue to be capitalized on. You know, the question was always, can they keep this fan base? And I think they're showing that they can.
7: And even taking feelings out of it, there were 6,400 point outings by a WNBA team this year. That's nearly double the total of all of last year. This influx of talent, as you mentioned, Tamika, is, yeah, certainly part of it. I got to let you go, unless you want to hear more about how our cool climate leads that our Pinot Noir is more old world style.
16: I'm good. I like champagne. We're going to go there. So you figure out, okay, a champagne, and then we'll talk about it.
7: 13th Street and Henrietta Pelham Cuvée Catherine. Yeah, yeah, Henrietta Pelham Cuvée Catherine makes a sparkling rosé, okay, that's incredible. And 13th, okay, Street, they're a sparkling under $40. It's remarkable. It punches well above its weight. So there's two Thank local you. Options if you don't want to buy champagne.
16: I appreciate.
7: Thank you, Tamika. I really appreciate you doing the show.
16: You have a great day.
7: As well, that is Tamika Nurse, TSN WNBA analyst. And again, the Tempo's next game is tomorrow night against the Minnesota Lynx. And if there's one player to keep an eye on Minnesota, it's their rookie, Olivia Miles. She just has these crazy glasses and big hair, and the number two overall pick is averaging like 20 points per game, and it's just a lot of fun to watch. And Keith, were you shocked? It took me about 39, 40 minutes to weasel in a wine reference.
1: I hadn't really thought about it until now. I don't know what FanDuel had the over under set out for that one.
7: It's bold. They don't allow it. It's off the books. They don't.
1: That's fair. That feels, yeah, like that would be a bit of a conflict, you know. Yeah. But no, I think that's par for the course for you, Matthew.
7: It was quick. I could have gone on. Listen, if I like to help promote local businesses and farmers, that's on me. You know, I'm pro-farmer. Always have been. All right. On the other side of the show, let's hear a little bit from LeBron James's agent, Rich Paul, because the LeBron conversation, there's still, like, I don't know what I'm more fascinated about, how LeBron got to this space or what it's going to look like next year. We'll get into that on the other side. I'm Matthew Cause. 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
7: Welcome back, everyone. This is Gameplay. I'm your host, Matthew Cause. In the 3 o'clock hour, We're going to give you a chance to be our TSN 1050 Indie Insider. And we'll let you know in the 3 o'clock hour how you will be able to get some pretty good prizes. But we'll save that for the 3 o'clock hour. Also, I don't know how much this makes a Debbie Downer of me if I tell everyone to bet the over of 10 runs for the Jays and the Washington Nationals. Max Scherzer is on the mound. He turns 42 today. He's taken on his former team that he won the World Series with the Nationals in 2019. He also has an ERA of 10.23. Meanwhile, over his last three appearances, Andrew Alvarez of the Nationals, who's not having a bad year, but his last two starts, he's got an ERA of over 8. I kind of feel like take under 3.5 strikeouts for Max Scherzer with the over of 10 runs on FanDuel plus 158. I hope I'm wrong. I want the old man to come back and show it how it's done. Everyone likes that storyline in sports. Speaking of storylines, there was no bigger one on Friday, and it's still dominating this weekend, than everything LeBron James, who chose to go to Philadelphia. Here is his agent, Rich Paul, on a podcast on The Ringer with Max Kellerman, talking about the deciding factor for LeBron James.
5: Well, I think, you know, obviously, the most important thing is once you had a conversation with your family and they are okay with it, I think it's all, you skin downhill at that point.
9: Uh-huh.
5: Now you can really.
9: So, but wait a minute. He has the conversation with the family because he's thinking about Philly. And once, and so, but because, well, like, I imagine if it's Golden State, you don't have to talk to anyone. It's right there.
5: It's very easy. Yeah.
9: Right?
5: Yeah.
9: So, but Philly distance, or Miami is.
5: The distance, yeah, that plays a huge role. I think he talked about it, you know, being just so far away. But, you know, I think it's a testament to what his family has always meant to him and how they supported him and understanding just his love for the game. Man, this is a love for the game decision.
9: Right.
5: Like, nobody at this level, at this accomplished, you know, this successful in life, still wanting to play the game. You know, I don't know what else you can say about it outside of someone being very obsessed with the game of basketball.
7: Tom Brady took a lot of money when he went to Tampa, as he should. Patrick Kane is going to get $8 million a year. Alexander Ovechkin is not making the league veteran minimum, but LeBron James is. Again, this deal is not about money. It's not about family. It's not about status or media empire building. It's not about being with your friends. It's only about winning. I think one of the more interesting things here is that no one knew. The 76ers didn't know until LeBron James instructed his circle of advisors. And that's how you know you've made it, when you got a circle of advisor. You don't have a advisor there, Keith. You've got a circle of advisors. That means you have made it in life.
1: So just like your circle of advisors, right?
7: What's that?
1: Just like your circle of advisors?
7: That's right. That's right. Yeah. It's more of a line. It's not really pointing to anyone. But he basically told his advisors, okay, tell the team I'm going to go play for you. Because there was no negotiation. He was playing for the league minimum, veteran minimum. And that's what I find fascinating. This wasn't a thing. There was no leaks. There was no anyone knew. It's just LeBron said, oh, you guys got Jaylen Brown? I guess I'm going to go play with you now.
1: Yeah, I think that league minimum was very Philadelphia specific. Like, if honestly, if I'm Rob Pelinka right now, like, if he went back to LA, like, you think he's playing for $4 million a year? Like, no chance. I think that was a very, like, that's only Philadelphia was getting that from LeBron. I think any other team he would have gone to was getting, you know,
7: Miami's going to offer more money. Like, Miami was going to give him, like, a decent enough pay, certainly a lot more than there. Same thing, I think, with Cleveland.
1: And something I wondered, too, Matt, was, like, even before he got to the Lakers, like, he'd made a, you know, not just generational, but generational beyond generational wealth.
7: Yep.
1: He could have accepted a lot less money to play for the Lakers, allowed them to maybe build a stronger roster around him. But I guess it took until now for him to prioritize, you know, like, oh, maybe I need to build a better team around me.
7: If it's strictly just about winning, Philadelphia makes more sense than the Lakers. One of the unintended consequences of this, of him going there, is going to be the future of Steph Curry. There's stories on The Athletic and ESPN about how Steph is going to use his upcoming free agency, I think it's like a year from now, as a leverage point to get the Warriors, hey, you got to do more to try to win. I'm 38 years old. I'm entering my 18th year. I've got to carry this team until Jimmy Butler is back and healthy. And what are we going to get out of Porzingis? And Draymond Green isn't young. And when is Moses Moody coming back? Like, if we're talking about who is the player that is carrying a ton at that, like, who's helping Steph Curry and his 38-year-old body going into next year?
1: But not only that, like, if I'm Golden State, it's like, I would if Steph Curry went to the Warriors front office and said, like, you need to build a team around me, I would say, I would kind of say to Steph, like, thanks but no thanks. Like, you are without a doubt the most prolific player in our team's history, but, like, I don't know how they can build around him. Like, if I'm Steph, it's like, or if I'm the Warriors, it's like, all right, Steph, like, go play somewhere else.
7: I think what it is, and you know, no one has this off the top of their head, but it's how many Golden State Warriors, they own most of their own future first round picks, 27, 28, and 29. 2030 could be a swap with Memphis. But that's the only thing. Like, if you're Steph, you're like, hey, trade all those picks. Trade anyone, trade the guy we drafted, the Michigan forward at 11, and go get me someone until Jimmy Butler is ready. Like, that's all I can think that that Steph Curry could do to try to get the franchise.
1: But even with Jimmy Butler, like, that's another aging veteran. Like, is Jimmy Butler's return to the Warriors really going to move the needle for them at all?
7: It might not. I mean, he's injured, tore everything, and he's, you know, he's closer to 40 than he is 30. So, yeah, I mean, it could be a case like the same thing when Jays fans were fine with Roy Halladay asking to be traded. Warrior fans would be fine if Steph said, I want out. There's no, you know, the only one dope to get clicks on Twitter is going to burn a Steph Curry jersey. It's not going to happen. All right. On the other side of the show, we will do Matt's Monday Mood Meter. Also, Zach Hyman speaking about Mike Babcock. And I got to tell you, NHL coaches, it's a weird world right now where there's one guy that we all admired who's looking for a job, who nearly won a cup, who doesn't have a job, and Mike Babcock is back coaching the best player in the NHL. It's weird what's going on between Torts and Babcock. We'll get into that as well. And Matt's Monday Mood Meter, Rich Griffin to talk Blue Jays and the Hall of Fame. Second hour coming up next.
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9: Part of the difficulty in the decision was they really were a lot of attractive options.
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10: Trouble on the southbound 400 past Finch. Crash cleanup in progress in the left lane after a tractor trailer rollover. It's slow approaching Finch. On the 401 eastbound, the express to collector transfer past Bayview. A stalled vehicle blocking the right lane. Delays from the Allen. And southbound, the Kennedy ramp to the westbound 401 has been completely blocked with a collision in town. A collision reported on Eglinton Avenue at Martin Grove. Delays through that intersection. 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
7: Good afternoon, everyone, and welcome to Gameplay, second hour of the show. We are brought to you by FanDuel. Get more ways to play your game your way. And as I mentioned before, I think I'm going to take the over for runs in the Jays and Nationals and probably some unders on Max Scherzer, but I hope I'm wrong. The much better story on tomorrow's show is on his 42nd birthday. Max Scherzer, coming back from so many injuries, goes out and has a great start against a team he won the World Series with, the Washington Nationals, back in 2019. I shall also remind everyone, in the next segment, we'll give you a chance to be our Indy Insider at the Ontario Honda Dealers Indy, which is going on in Markham. And before we do Matt's Monday mood meter, I want to play the sound. Zach Hyman was speaking to the media, and specifically he was on First Up this morning with Carlo and AK as they were live at the Zach Hyman charity golf tournament. And there's Zach Hyman on the conversations going on with the leadership group about Mike Babcock.
27: It was really important that the NHL and the PA did the process that they needed to do, and And obviously, he was cleared to coach again. And obviously, as a players, you talk to other players, and you get a sense of things around the league. Like, we all, you know how it is as a former mm-hmm. player, Carlo. It's not like you don't talk to other players and other organizations, especially when you're making a big hire, obviously. But I think as players, we were all comfortable with Babs and with what he brought, and we think that it's something that's going to be really good for our group. It's something, so he's somebody who we need, and somebody who can really take us to the next level.
7: I have no idea what he can and can't do. We know that the last decade, not the best for Mike Babcock. Some success in Toronto, obviously, in the regular season. We know about the playoffs and then just all the weird things about him and what happened in Columbus. But he's not getting hired there unless Leon Draisaitl and Connor McDavid aren't going yes. And those are two guys that have won all the big hardware over the last half decade. So Mike Babcock, with the shady past, is back. Meanwhile, John Tortorella, who feels like he underwent some sort of transformation in terms of personality, remember saying, I'm just a caretaker. You know, it may be false bravado. Who knows? Well, he's John Tortorella during his run with Vegas, where they hire him with like 5-8 games left. They get to game 6 of the Stanley Cup Finals. He doesn't have a job. He came out and told The Athletic, I want to coach. I don't know, Keith. To me, it's weird that Babcock is not only back, but he's coaching the best player in hockey. Meanwhile, Tortorella, who did great work with Vegas, is now looking for work.
0: Yeah, listen, that run that Torts went on, I think you got to think that most people around hockey really just do see that as just kind of a light lightning in a bottle, one shot deal kind of thing. And as much as, you know, Torts might want to say that he underwent this transformation and he softened up a little bit, like, you look at the nonsense he pulled after the Western Conference Final. I could be wrong, but to me that seemed like that kind of, I think even if Vegas won, the writing was on the wall for Torts, where this is just going to be a 1-year thing. So I don't know. I think with Babcock, like, again, there, obviously some weird stuff has come out about his time in Toronto, Columbus, you know, some we know, some we don't know. But I guess
7: What is Babcock's hold? Because, you know, it's not like it's an expansion team. It's not like, and listen, Edmonton is it has a level of desperation. You know, they got knocked out in the first round of the playoffs. You got one more year of McDavid on this, you know, ridiculously underpaid contract where he's making $5 million less than Leo Carlson.
0: Isn't it 2 more years? I thought this was the first year of that deal.
7: Okay, yeah. Is this the first year of the 2-year extension where he basically didn't get a raise?
0: Yes, I believe so. Yeah. He's no Leo Carlson, let's be clear.
7: He's only making $4 million more than Patrick Kane. What is it, the whole, like, what is it about Mike Babcock? I'd be curious just to ask these guys that believe this is the individual that can help get you over the top. Because it was 2 years ago, they get to the Cup Final. 3 years ago, they're in game 7 in a 1-goal game against the Florida Panthers. What is it that is appealing about Mike Babcock more than other coaches out there? And I don't expect an answer. But you know what? Let's hear one other clip from Zach Hyman, more on the hiring of Mike Babcock.
27: And I think as an organization, we all wanted to find the right person for the job. And first, I'll say that Chris Knobloch was a great coach. He helped us get to 2 Stanley Cup Finals. And obviously as a player, you don't have much say on the coaching stuff, but I had played for Babs, so I was obviously asked about my experience, and I had a great experience with him. He was a phenomenal to me as a young player. I think on those early teams, you guys will remember, we had upwards of 10 rookies at a time, and I think we made the playoffs against Washington that first year, and we really made noise. And I just thought that I think extremely highly of him as a coach and his ability to teach. He's an unbelievable coach, and I think bringing DJ in as well really helps cement our coaching staff as one of the best in the league, and a lot of excitement from our group, the guys we have, to have him come into the room and to really command it. So we're excited.
7: That says to me, every one of them have gone over their phones to make sure there's no bad photos in any of their devices. We do this each and every Monday, whether it is producer Owen or special guest producer Keith. By the way, hold on. You can't get angry at me. Who screwed up traffic going into break? I shouldn't lash out at you like Keith. That's unfair.
0: That was Rich Paul. Rich Paul just found a way to manipulate our, you know, our internal 1050 software, and
7: it's a fair point.
0: Yeah, that's exactly what happened.
7: There's two things Rich Paul is deeply interested in: the future of LeBron James and the northbound DVP. Those are two things he's big into. But now it's time for Matt's Monday Mood Meter.
1: When you come in on Monday and you're not feeling real well, does anyone ever say to you, sounds like someone has a case of the Mondays?
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7: All right, Keith, what do we got for Matt's Monday Mood Meter?
0: Okay, to kick off Monday's Mood Meter, I believe this is my first time a part of the Monday Mood Meter. I'd just like to point that out. Thank you for having me along for the ride, Matthew.
7: Very illustrious. Yeah.
0: So as became official this morning, LeBron James, as we know, is now a member of the Philadelphia 76ers. A lot of star power on a loaded 76ers squad. Yep. Matt, you are Nick Nurse. What kind of mood are you in on this Monday morning, knowing that you've got all the star power in the league in Joel Embiid, in Jaylen Brown, in Vijay Adichie, in Tyrese Maxey, and now in LeBron James, but knowing that you will likely be a scapegoat and the first person under fire should things start badly this season?
7: Oh, yeah. It's funny. It is the curse of talent. And this happens to coaches all throughout sports. If I'm Nick Nurse, my mood is curious. As in, I am curious, how many minutes per game did LeBron James play last year? And then he looks it up, and it's 33.2. Now my mood, if I'm Nick Nurse, is I'm angry. I'm like, damn it, I wanted to play him 41 minutes. All right, I guess I'll have to play him 33.1 minutes per game, so I don't keep getting accused about being another Tom Thibodeau.
0: Well, and I mean, if there's one thing we learned about Nurse during his time in Toronto, is he likes making use of his bench and having depth. The Sixers don't have a bench.
7: No.
0: Like, if one player goes down, like, what is Nick Nurse doing? So, I mean, listen, it's a great spot for him to be in, and I would argue between, you know, coming here and the Raptors landing Kawhi and then, you know, going to Philly, and I feel like he survived a couple tumultuous seasons there. It's just like, okay, get Jaylen Brown and LeBron James. Like, I do think you could argue that Nick Nurse is the luckiest head coach in NBA history.
7: Hold on a second.
0: Oh boy, what do we got over there?
7: Phil Jackson would like to have
0: Phil
7: a word.
0: Jackson. Phil Jackson.
7: You know, Michael Jordan, Scottie Pippen, Shaq, Kobe.
0: That's fair.
7: And listen, Phil, both things are true. Phil Jackson, great coach. Phil Jackson also. Ooh. Also very fortuitous. Another one, Greg Popovich. So the year before they get Tim Duncan, they have Greg Hill as their head coach, and David Robinson gets injured. Spurs stink. They get the number one pick. They get Tim Duncan, and GM or executive with the team, Greg Popovich, says to Greg Hill, "You're fired. I think I'd like to start out coaching this Tim Duncan fella." It worked out pretty well for Pops. Anyway.
0: Okay, but I mean, listen, maybe Tim Duncan was just lucky to have Pop. Maybe, listen, Michael Jordan, Scottie Pippen, Kobe Bryant, Shaquille O'Neal, just lucky to have Phil Jackson. Like, that's, I think that's totally fair. But moving on this Monday Mood Meter, we will transition to the Blue Jays. Safe to say this season has been a disappointment. I think even the most optimistic of Jays fans would agree with that sentiment. And now we sit 1 week out from the deadline, which goes Monday, August 3rd at 6 p.m. Matt, you are Ross Atkins. At one point this season, I'm sure even during a slow start and obviously going back to the offseason, you assume that you would be buying at this year's trade deadline. Today, you sit several games out of a wild card spot, not even close to the division, and are a near lock to be a seller ahead of next Monday. Ross Atkins, how are you feeling today?
7: First, I'm feeling like everyone should not read the Toronto Sun or Steve Simmons, where it was pointed out That's since those two guys took over, Shapiro and Atkins. The Blue Jays are now like 731 wins, 700 and I think it's like 25 losses. A winning percentage of 501. Ross Atkins is also feeling like, is it 2024? Oh, wait a minute. Our offensive numbers even worse than it was in 2024. That's what Ross Atkins is feeling like. Angry at the Toronto Sun and feeling like it is 2 years ago when the Jays won 74 games. And right now they're on pace for 74 wins.
0: Yeah, I can't imagine Ross is feeling too happy.
7: Remember last year, guys?
0: It's amazing what one season can do. Like, you, again, you

0: the average.
1: Okay, fair enough. All right, moving on. This Monday mood meter. So training camps in the NFL have obviously, you know, well underway. I believe preseason gets going a couple weeks from now. Several, you know, obviously still a lot of onside players. You know, I'll specifically mention aging wide receivers in the NFL. Keenan Allen, Stephon Diggs, Debo Samuel, just to name a few, unsigned on Monday, July 27th. Matthew, you are playing, or you are playing. It's funny, after being stuck or being on overdrive for as long as I have, it's like it's playing the role.
0: Yes.
1: Not like giving the mood. So forgive
0: these are two completely different ideas. They have nothing.
1: There's nothing similar about that.
0: No.
1: You will be giving the mood of aging wide receivers in the NFL who remain unsigned, Matthew.
0: Okay, so this one's easy. As an aging wideout in the NFL looking for a job, my mood is, I'm glad I'm not Brandon Ayuk. It's like, come on, teams. At least I'm not Ayuk out there. That guy has gone so crazy. Everyone's wondering about concussions and CTE. So if I'm any of those guys you mentioned, I'm just thankful I'm not Brandon Ayuk, because there is a chance Washington could pick me up.
1: And again, I'm not about to reference a receiver here, but I think with a lot of, and listen, with Stephon Diggs, yeah, there's baggage. Debo, you could say baggage-ish. But I think with a lot of guys who have been around the league long enough, like I'm going to bring it back to the New York Giants, which I'm sure you're excited about. So you remember how NFL Network, they do those like America's Game to like recap like the Super Bowl winning season for each team? Have you watched those? I've watched that Giants 07 one far too many times. And one thing Michael Strahan mentions at the start of that, and if you recall, everyone thought after the 2006 season that he was going to be done, because he didn't report to training camp, missed the entire preseason. And then I think just before week one, Strahan kind of returned, and the rest is history. And he said during that America's Game where, like, yeah, I missed all of camp, I missed the preseason, had to pay $2 million in fines. He said, looking back on his career, if he could have paid $2 million not to do training camp, he would have done it every single season. I think a lot of these guys just don't want to do training camp. So I got to think the Diggs, Allen, Debo, I got to think those guys are, along with several others, are on a roster, you know, ahead of week one, and they're more than happy to kind of, you know, wait it out a little bit longer.
0: A lot of those guys are feeling pretty good on the 17th hole as they're looking to putt in for par.
1: Yes. Or bogey for people like me.
0: Okay. What do you got? One more? We got time for one more, or what do we got next?
1: Yeah, I think we got time for one more. So,
0: All right,
1: over the weekend, The Athletic unveiled an article which laid out their picks for the biggest villain of each NHL franchise over their history. Well done piece. I think it's a very subjective article, which, you know, I think that goes without saying. But the Leafs villain was Sam Bennett. Matt. And I keep knocking my glasses into this microphone. It's driving me insane. Matt, as a Leafs fan, what is your mood towards Sam Bennett being the biggest villain in Leafs history?
0: I've been thinking about it, and actually I'm thrilled. I was going to say, can we get Jonas Siegel on the mic and we could yell at him? Because The Athletic royally screwed that up.
1: I believe that, and I'm pretty sure it was his name who was attached to that specific
0: really?
1: Decision,
0: okay.
1: So.
0: Okay. Well, that's coming up at 4 o'clock.
1: There's a tease.
0: Everyone yell at Jonas Siegel. But if I'm a Leaf fan, I am thrilled for this. Do you know why? Because it's giving no oxygen to Brad Marchand. You know, Brad is out there going, "Why is it not me? I should be on this list."
1: I don't think Brad cares at all.
0: Oh yeah, you know he does.
1: He was on that Panthers team that beat the Leafs, and that third line was phenomenal. So
0: he wants this. He wants to be on the list. He wants to be talked about. He's like, I licked a dude. How am I not on this list? So as a Leaf fan, I'm happy, because bleep you, Brad Marchand.
1: Yeah, I don't think Brad is losing too much sleep as he, you know, putts in for birdie, you know, somewhere in Southern Florida.
0: Somewhere in Florida, not paying taxes.
1: But
0: being happy, he's playing on a market that no one cares about. All right, Ricky Romero's joining at 4:30 on Overdrive, but who cares? Everyone, 4 o'clock, yell at Jonas Siegel. Coming up on the other side of the show, Steve Phillips. Forget about Kevin Gausman. Forget about Dalton Varsho. Steve Phillips mentioned another name about a potential trade candidate for the Toronto Blue Jays. We'll get that sound to you next.
2: Time now for TSN 1050 Time Saver Traffic. On the 403 eastbound at here, Ontario, a collision now blocking.

0: In the left lane, slow passing here in Ontario on the 407 eastbound approaching Mississauga Road. A crash there has the two right lanes blocked with a vehicle in the ditch. Slow through Mississauga Road along the 401, the southbound Kennedy ramp to the westbound 401 blocked after a collision there. And eastbound in the express to Collector transfer past Bayview. Look out for a stall in the right lane. Earlier trouble southbound on the 427 and the Collector to express transfer at Rathburn has been removed. Still a bit of a backup from the 401. 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From the News Talk 1010 Traffic Center, I'm Adil Lakhani.
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2: 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I'm not going to do a thing like you're losing your marbles if you... I'm not going to do... any sort of cheesy segue. I'm just going to say there was an interesting clip from Steve Phillips on the morning show today. Not talking about Gausman, not talking about Varsho. What about potentially a trade involving the all-star Ernie Clement? Here's what Steve Phillips had to say.
9: And they got a young left-handed starting pitcher, the Nationals did, who I think is a front end of the rotation guy. So this is a really good trade for the Nationals. Those are the kind of deals that I think that you can start to look around for right now if you're the Blue Jays. And you know, what I would have considered is Ernie Clement in a deal for Connelly early. And I know people love Ernie Clement, but he's not a power guy. He's not a speed guy. He's a hits guy. And I know the offense isn't doing much as it is, but his offense doesn't change the game. And if I could have gotten a guy like Connelly early to be part of the rotation for the next 5 years, I would have been all over that in a deal. So those are the kind of things that they can look for right now, too, in addition to selling Gausman and Bieber and guys like that.
2: I'm curious, on the other side of the show, Rich Griffin is going to join us. Vladimir Guerrero Jr. said, please to the fans, be patient. I know things are not going the way we wanted, but I can promise all our fans, you know, that our goal is to win the game. We're humans. And he asked fans to be patient. How difficult is it now for a Blue Jay fan to be patient with this team? Rich Griffin joins the show next.
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0: On the 403 eastbound at Cawthra Eastgate, a collision blocking the left lane. Tows on scene, so it should be removed soon, but it's backed up from here, Ontario, along the 407 eastbound approaching Mississauga Road. A collision there with the vehicle into the ditch as the two right lanes block slow through Mississauga Road. Northbound on the DVP, delays from the Gardner right north to the 401. East 401 delays the 403 to the DVP. And westbound delays Victoria Park to the 409. The slowdown on the Gardner westbound from Jarvis to pass Jamison. 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From the Newstalk 1010 Traffic Center, I'm Adil Lakhani.
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2: Welcome back, everyone. This is Gameplay. I'm your host, Matthew Koss, right here on TSN 1050. With the Baseball Hall of Fame induction ceremony going on this weekend, I wanted to bring on someone who could talk Blue Jays, but also a bigger picture, baseball, baseball history, and who better than friend of the show? It is Rich Griffin. Rich, good afternoon. Thank you so much for being on the show today.
34: Hey, Matty, you're very welcome. Anytime for you.
2: Let me just go with, this is a question anyone under the age of 40 is probably not as passionate about, but I got to get your take on it. Dave Steeb, should he be in the Hall of Fame? Should he have joined Carlos Beltran, Jeff Kent, and Andrew Jones, all deserving to get in the Hall of Fame? Do you think Dave Steeb should have been there as well?
34: Yeah, Dave Steeb should have been in a while ago. There's no question about that. But, you know, he's pretty bitter about it in terms of playing in Canada, but you look at the Expos history and you look at the Blue Jays history, and that doesn't really seem to stand in the way of entry into the Hall of Fame. I think that not being a contributor in that 92-93 run, I think not winning 20 games, not winning a Cy, I think that all worked against Dave Steeb, but his stuff throughout the 80s was electric. I think that he and Jack Morris were probably the best major league pitchers of the 80s at that point.
2: If Dave Steeb's career had started 4 years later and still coincided with everything Blue Jays, do you think he's in the Hall of Fame if some of his still effective years were in 92 and 93?
34: Oh, definitely. I think a lot of people value a ring, a championship, on your resume. I know that it worked against Andre Dawson for many years, and he finally made it into the Hall. But he had some people campaigning for him. Dave Steeb, I don't think, had very many people campaigning for him. He's the type of guy who alienated teammates and really didn't have very many friends in the media. So that's who votes for him. And, you know, it could be your personality. It could be who you are. But ultimately, it works against you. It didn't work against Eddie Murray, for instance, who was very reluctant to deal with the media, I remember him not wanting me to come over to his home with Ken Singleton when he was a Dodger because I was associated with me. I was Expos PR at the time, and he stared at me, and I said, Kenny, I don't think I will be going with you. But he got in right away, and, yeah. You know, it's just all of those other things combined with Dave Steeb and the fact that nobody was pushing the envelope to get him in at Cooperstown. That all worked against him, and we are where we are, and it is what it is.
2: We are also at that time of year where we have to ask the annual question, should Barry Bonds be in the Hall of Fame? I say the fact that over like a 10-year period, he had more intentional walks than about nine teams, including the Blue Jays from like 93 to 2004. You could cut his home runs in half and his numbers would still easily get him in. There's the morality debate, the cheating debate, and I'm here for all that conversation. I'm just wondering, Rich, where you stood on it. And I was thinking about just because Jeff Kent got in the Hall of Fame on Sunday, Bonds' former teammate.
34: Yeah, that's sort of a travesty if you look at it in terms of teammates and who deserved to go in. I remember not voting for Tim Raines until Andre Dawson got in because Andre Dawson was the big brother. Andre Dawson was the leader of that team. And that's the way that I went about it. I voted for Bonds every year that he was on the ballot. I voted for Roger Clemens every year he was on the ballot. I gave up my vote last year out of a personal protest on the way that Donald Trump intervened in the Pete Rose case, making him eligible in his mind to be on the ballot to go into the hall. But I'm going to try and get my vote back this year. But Bonds and Clemens both were legit. One of my favorite stats, Matt, is the year that Roger Maris hit 61 home runs in 1961 to break the record, he did not get one intentional walk because Mickey Mantle was hitting behind him in the lineup. And nice. You look at what you mentioned with Barry Bonds, that's an amazing – he was an amazing hitter when he was with the Pirates. He was an amazing hitter in his early years with the Giants, and he became larger than life in more ways than one after that.
2: How about this for a stat? If his 762 home runs were counted as outs, his on-base percentage is still better than Ken Griffey Jr. and A-Rod.
34: Yeah, then that gets back to the discussion of popularity. It gets back to the discussion of who's pushing for your candidacy. And, you know, there's a lot of politics going into the Hall of Fame. But it's still tougher to get in than the Hockey Hall of Fame. You just have to be an active broadcaster and have, scored a few goals and you're in.
2: It certainly helps. Yeah, hockey and basketball, both sports, it's a little too easy. How about this, Rich? If at any point during your baseball career, if you come up to the plate with the bases loaded and the manager decides to intentionally walk you, you should be able to intentionally walk into Cooperstown right afterwards.
34: That's absolutely correct. And you would have to bring the manager who did that up on the podium to sit next to him at the Hall of Fame in Cooperstown. And I've been to a few of those ceremonies, and it really gives you goosebumps when you're sitting there watching these guys on stage. And I hate when they say all the living Hall of Famers, because otherwise it would be quite morbid, you know? It's all good. And it's the best Hall of Fame ceremony, the best Hall of Fame.
2: Yep, 100%. We're joined by Rich Griffin. And Rich, you picked the right time not to be covering the Blue Jays on a day-in, day-out level. Smart by you, sir. But I'm wondering, just on Saturday, I was wondering first your thoughts about as someone who worked PR for so long as you did with the Blue Jays, Vladimir Guerrero Jr. spoke, and he said to the fans, hey, please be patient. We're doing our best. I know I'm not having a great year, but it's baseball. Anything can happen. I'm wondering, just from a PR perspective, it feels like Vlad has not spoken to the media much this year in that sort of capacity, where before a game he goes out and speaks to them.
34: Yeah, I think when you are hitting 264 with a 700 OPS and zero home runs at Rogers Center, that there's not a lot of people seeking you out at your locker, and in most cases, you're not going to be around it anyway. So, it's unusual for him to speak out. I don't take that seriously. It means nothing because the fans know what his year is, and they know he's trying, and they know he's making a busload of money. And, you say, well, he's human, but, you chose to take that money. You chose the responsibility of being the team leader offensively. And if there's one player to have fingers pointed at him for the outcome so far in 2026, it's Vlad Guerrero Jr.
2: How hard is it, do you think, it's going to be for Jays fans for the remainder of the season, for a team is 10 games under 500, that has six teams above them for the final wild card? How difficult is it going to be for Jays fans to indeed be patient?
34: I think that the only way that the Blue Jays can turn the fan opinion around is by being sellers at the trade deadline. If they hang on to the dream that this team is going to turn it around and contend, even if they get to the wild card, even if they contend for a wild card spot with the players that they have right now, it's going to be a disappointing season compared to last year, and they won't go far in the playoffs because their pitching rotation isn't deep enough at this point due to various factors, and their bullpen isn't good enough, and their offense sucks. So the way that they get the fans back is show some hope for the future, dump some salaries of pending free agents, Springer, Gausman, Bieber. Here's one that nobody's talking about, but Andrés Giménez, three of the top 10 prospects in the Blue Jays system are shortstops. And Andrés Giménez served a purpose. He came over to play second base. They went to the World Series with him shifting over to shortstop. But he is not going to, and he's signed through 2029. He is not going to be the Blue Jays starting shortstop in 2028 and 2029. They're going to be paying him a lot of money. So trade him now when some other team is looking for someone down the stretch. They will move him back to second base, take him to the postseason again, and then get some of the financial load off of the Blue Jays payroll moving forward. But to finish the thought about how the Jays fans put up with the rest of the season, if they bring up a bunch of younger players to play positions surrounding the current group that is there and show some of the younger pitchers coming up. The 2016 Yankees did that. They released Nick Swisher. They traded Aroldis Chapman to the Cubs and then got him back the next year. They got Gleyber Torres out of that deal. Traded Andrew Miller, who was one of the top middle relievers of the day. They sent Ivan Nova to Pittsburgh, and they released A-Rod, all in the summer of 2016, and they became a better team down the stretch. And that was the year that Aaron Judge became the starting right fielder in 2017. And it's a formula that can work because the Jays have some good young prospects down below, and it's not working with the veteran guys that are here earning a lot of money and not going to be here in 2027. So, yeah, that's the way that they can get their fans interested again down the stretch for the final 2 months.
2: By the way, Rich, as we end this, I love that answer. I am probably going to steal that for an opening thought. Blue Jays be the 2016 Yankees, involving them trading away Chapman, and then he comes back the next year. They summer camped him. You go off to summer camp with another team, we'll bring you back in the fall. That's a great example of it. Rich, as we end this, do you think tomorrow night the Washington Nationals are holding a Canada-U.S. Friendship Day-themed night at the ballpark? Will that do enough to fix all the problems going on between Canada and the United States, the fact you can go to the ballpark and get a special hat?
34: Hell no. But I do want to leave on one note here, one Canada-U.S. Relationship note. My Niagara Ironbacks that I was managing for the last 2 months in the Perfect Game Collegiate League, we went from 10-35 last year to 19-18-2 this year, and just missed a playoff spot. The season ended on Saturday And we put up with a lot of grief in different ballparks. There's seven teams that are based in Upper New York State and us, the only team in Canada. And every time we would go down there, we would hear it. So my response on my last game, I went up to the stands to one guy who was heckling, and I said, "Why are MAGA people such a-holes?" And I turned and walked away, and that's how I left the U.S. With my Canadian baseball team. Beautiful.
2: Ironbacks.ca for more information on the Niagara Ironbacks. Rich, perfect way to end the interview. As always, a pleasure, sir.
34: All right, Maddie, anytime.
2: Take care. That is Rich Griffin. I feel I could have done some follow-up questions, but we got to go to break on the other side of the show. Sound of the Day coming up next.
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0: On the 407 eastbound approaching Mississauga Road, an earlier collision with a vehicle into the ditch has the two right lanes closed. Drivers slowing as they pass. Southbound on the 400 at Finch. Emergency road work now blocking the left lane. It delays approaching Finch south to the 401. East 401 delays the 403 to the DVP. Westbound it's slow from Kennedy to pass the 409. And on the DVP, it is slow going northbound from the Gardner to Steeles. Southbound delays south of Steeles to Don Mills. 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
9: 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This is Nathan Downer tonight on CTV News. The high-speed suspect vehicle chase that ended on the DVP. 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

0: gameplay right here on TSN 1050. Forgot to mention it earlier, but we are hoping for a speedy recovery for Toronto Argonauts quarterback Chad Kelly. He was having a great game over the weekend against the BC Lions. 192 yards, 2 touchdowns, only 3 incompletions. Some beautiful passes. Mekhi Poeke with 2 touchdowns, but then as he was sliding, he got hit in the head by the shoulder of linebacker Darnell Sankey and was taken out for the rest of the game. Nick Arbuckle is one of the better backup quarterbacks in the CFL, but we wish nothing but the best for Chad Kelly, and the Argonauts are on a bye, so they do not play again until week 10. Actually, their home opener, Thursday, August 6th, taking on Calgary, as they've been away for a while because, you know, the World Cup. All right, we do this at the end of each and every show. It is time now for Sound of the Day.
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0: By the way, gameplay on TSN 1050 has been brought to you by FanDuel. 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Sound of the Day, we go to Connor McDavid, who was at the Zach Hyman Golf Tournament being asked about Gavin McKenna coming to Toronto.
2: I don't know much about him. I haven't paid attention all that much, to be honest. Seems like he's a good kid. You know, he'll have his hands full in Toronto, but he seems like he's prepared for it, and he'll have a good support system there too, with obviously Austin, and he'll have lots of support around him, so he should be fine.
0: He did not just get drafted into the Army, where he'll have his hands full, but he should be prepared for it, and hopefully he's got a proper support system. I want to know, how long do we have to go before this little provincial league known as the NHL, where the players decide to fully embrace the entertainment possibilities that this league has, this wonderful, beautiful league, and yet the only league where players are afraid of going to markets where the fan base and the media truly, truly care. No one ever said, oh, Fernando Mendoza, going to the Raiders. That team hasn't done any winning in ages. They're desperate. The Raider fans, the black hole. Is he going to be okay there? No. No one cares because it's an other sport. But yet, in hockey, it is the way it is. I should mention to everyone on the other side is Brian Hayes and Jonas Siegel. Ricky Romero just after 4:30. Dave Naylor, 5 o'clock, Buffalo Bills training camp, another crazy week in the CFL. And Keegan Mathieson will join them at 5:30, another disappointing series for the Toronto Blue Jays. They lose 6-1 to Boston. They lose yet another series. And there are 6 teams ahead of the Toronto Blue Jays for the final wild card. As we started the show, I mentioned to everyone, don't worry about looking at the wild card standings. You no longer need to do that. And hopefully they yell at Jonas Siegel from The Athletic for listing Sam Bennett as the number one Toronto Maple Leafs villain. We all know it's Brad Marchand. That'll do it for me. Great job by special guest producer Keith. Keith, a blast working with you, my friend. Overdrive coming up next.
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4: New trouble on the 401 eastbound in the Collectors past Dixie Road. A collision in at the left lane. It is slow going from here, Ontario. On the 407 eastbound approaching Mississauga Road, an earlier collision there with a vehicle into the ditch. Still has the two right lanes blocked. Drivers slowing as they pass. Southbound on the 400 at Finch. Emergency road work blocking off the left lane. Delays approaching Finch that continue south to the 401. The DVP northbound slow from the Gardner to Steeles. The Gardner westbound slow. Jarvis to pass Jameson. Eastbound on the Gardner, delays from the 427 to Islington and again from Park Lawn to Jarvis. 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Click before you dig. 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

0: 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Brian Hayes and Jonas Siegel from The Athletic. How you doing, Jonas?
1: I am well. How are you?
0: Well, I'm doing well. You've created quite the chaos around here. Everyone's targeting you, and they want to know why you decided when you were asked, I guess, by The Athletic to announce.
1: Announce is strong. Pick.
0: You are the voice of authority on the villain, the historical number one villain in Maple Leaf history. Okay. And you chose.
1: So I have to caveat it as I did. They asked of all time, and you're like, I don't know all time. I just went in this last little bucket of years, and I picked Sam Bennett. And I thought that was pretty obvious.
0: Oh, I don't agree with that necessarily. I have his teammate as the obvious choice.
1: He was. He's not anymore.
0: Absolutely. Brad Marchand
1: Sam Bennett
0: is
1: so much more unlikable
0: Sam
1: right now.
0: Sam Bennett has done it twice. And the first time, he didn't really factor in.
1: Like, he knocked first out year, two players in two playoff series.
0: Brad Marchand,
1: what did Marchand
0: licked
1: do?
0: People.
1: That was like in 2013.
0: I'm just telling
1: that was
0: you.
1: Like,
0: there's no statute of limitations on that.
1: That's true.
0: And the guy is, what is he, 5-0 in game sevens against the Maple Leafs? Sam Bennett's 1-0 in those games.
1: I think he's, to me, I'm not a fan, so I don't care, but to me, he's transitioned into more likable. Like, he's a likable villain.
0: Because he claimed he was maybe going to come to the Maple
1: Leafs? He's just kind of like...
0: He bought that?
1: It's too... Like, every time he comes to Toronto, Masters goes and asks him something, and he knows, I can say this, and, like, it's going to rattle people.
0: He's
1: remember,
0: brilliant at it.
1: Remember, like, 2 years ago, he's like, this Toronto team, it's different than past teams.
0: The best.
1: They know how to defend. It's like, really?
0: He plays this market like a fiddle. He does
1: amazing.
0: It better than anybody else. I totally agree.
1: And then remember, like, he talked about, like, it was in the... Ether, is that the right word?
0: Sure.
1: That he was going to sign here, maybe? And it's like, he might sign here. It's like, I think he said after re-signing in Florida that it was his second choice.
0: Which, it's again, like, speaks to the villain. Like, he plays it. He wants to be number one. Sam Bennett.
1: He's trying too hard. To me, he's... Sam Bennett knocked out Matthew Knies and then knocked out Anthony Stolarz. And those are two very consequential things.
0: Okay.
1: But did I do a full historical deep dive into all the villains?
0: People are going nuts.
1: I did not.
0: Like, obviously, Kaz, I think, may have started his show, which I guess is what we're doing right now. And then the Grappler came in. Alex was in here. There's all these people coming in, and they're just targeting you and saying...
1: It's okay.
0: Which makes it compelling. I mean, I think I'm open to suggestions. I would say Marchand. You know, certainly in recent memory, for sure.
1: No, get out of here. You can't even name one thing he's villainous for.
0: Dude, he owns the Leafs all the time. That's all you need. He was on the ice when they were up 4-1
1: yeah,
0: in Boston.
1: That was a long time ago.
0: Sam Bennett was on, like, the Toronto Marlies.
1: Let me ask you this. Who is a better, like, in the big picture, Toronto villain? You're going to say Marchand, whatever. Or LeBron?
0: Marchand, for sure.
1: No!
0: Yes, LeBron is...
1: LeBronto!
0: No, LeBron, here's the reality. We are not kind of worthy of being on that level with LeBron.
1: Okay, that's
0: like,
1: fair.
0: Like, LeBron is one of the two or three greatest players of all time. He came in, yes, he dismantled the Raptors a couple of times. He dismantled everyone in the East. The guy went to the finals for 9 straight years or whatever it was.
1: It was 9, yeah.
0: Between Miami and Cleveland. Yeah. Certainly it was 8, and then his 9th was when he was there in L.A. in the bubble.
1: Yeah, that's hard.
0: But I'm pretty sure it was 9 years in a row, and maybe L.A. was his first year with the Lakers. But 8 years in a row, the guy was representing the East. Everyone fell to the sword of LeBron James. And he also played it up. He'd come in and talk about how great the crowd was.
1: Well, remember the infamous moment.
0: Drake were buddies.
1: I think they were tied in the series against the Cavs. And I think someone must have asked him, like, are you worried? And he said, like, I've been in situations where I've been worried, and this isn't one of them.
0: Right.
1: It's like, oh.
0: I think the Raptors were up, like, 3-2 maybe in that series.
1: Something like that.
0: Yeah, they were leading in that series. It was early, maybe. And that hurt.
1: That hurt.
0: Guess what? He was right.
1: He was right.
0: And that's actually, Brad Marchand has kind of played the same role where he's always said, we'll be fine. You know, game 7, let's see what happens. Like, he's always cool, calm, collected. Even after beating the Leafs, he's like, this is nothing. This is the second round.
1: That's what he's on my team. I say the same thing. Yeah.
0: Yeah. Exactly, though. Like, the idea that this is nerve-wracking or this is pressure, wait till you get to the Cup Final. Something Brad Marchand did in 13 after they beat the Leafs. I believe they went all the way to the Cup Final.
1: In 13? I
0: think they lost to Chicago that year, and I believe they went to the Cup Final in 11. 18. Yeah, they won it in 11, but I think they went in 18 or one of those 2 years.
1: Yeah.
0: Where the Leafs played them in Game 7 down there as well.
1: I think that was 19, because Washington won in 18, I think.
0: Yeah, that sounds
1: something like that.
0: Something like that. They all blend together when Brad Marchand has kind of owned the Leafs. I think, like, Harold Ballard is number one for me, but I don't
1: as
0: think
1: a villain?
0: It applies. Has to be.
1: Even though he owned the team?
0: That's the whole point. Like, the biggest villain might be from within. You know, the market, people just jumping down each other's throat all the time. The civil war of Leaf fandom, it's constant. And everyone knows how to play that game. Everyone knows how to troll the market. Like, we talked about Marner and his, you know, Darren Ferris last week. And, you know, it kind of rattles me about that from a Leaf fan perspective is it gives credence and energy to the idea that the reason the Leafs don't work is because of the fans. You know, the reason they haven't won anything in 60 years, not because of ownership or mismanagement or the players not being good enough or the players not stepping up in the biggest moments, because you care too much as a fan. And you're too emotional about your fandom, and you're the problem. And I can't think of any other market that narrative exists.
1: They don't say it about the Yankees. They don't say it about the Cowboys. They don't say about, like, I'm thinking
0: Manchester United. I mean, you can go down the list. Of all these, you know, no one in Boston saying that about their teams.
1: No, they'll talk about ownership.
0: Yeah.
1: Yeah.
0: But because their expectations are high and they see right through that. Of course, it's not because of the fans. I mean, these are grown men and professional athletes. But there's constant, you know, new material when it comes to the marketplace and the way people here are reacting to stuff. Like, we have a couple of things that have come out over the last 48 hours. Connor McDavid was speaking today. I'm going to play that clip in just a moment. So everyone's trying to interpret what he means, you know, even though he grew up in the greater Toronto area as a Leaf fan. So maybe he's actually self-loathing. You know, maybe he's like, man, I cared too much when I was a teenager before
1: maybe
0: I got to
1: he still
0: the NHL.
1: Cares.
0: Maybe he does. Who knows? It's possible. And then Vladdy was going on over the weekend, you know, about people's reaction to the Blue Jays. And I saw an Instagram post. He posted a story over the weekend of a Deion Sanders clip talking about how, you know, basically, I don't care about your opinion. I'll be fine. I know what I can do. I'm paraphrasing a little bit, but it's just it's kind of wild how, like, Vladdy in particular. Let's start there. Where over the weekend, you know, he's urging people to be patient, which I find somewhat of a staggering statement.
1: Yes, I
0: and remarkably tone deaf when you're 100 plus games into the season. Like, I think most people understand for the last 100 years in baseball, 120 years, once you get into July, you can't really use patience anymore. Like, no one's being unreasonable and saying, hey man, you're kind of in trouble here. You're 10 games under 500. Like, using the patience comment, if he said that in April or May, even early into June, I can reason with that, and I think there's probably some substance to it. 10 games under 500, well into the season, 100 games plus into the season. Post-All-Star break, can't really use that anymore.
1: I found what he said to be really surprising, because I think when you're in a situation like that, you have the big contract, you have the expectations on you and the team. The messaging just was off for me. And I feel like this happens a lot in our market. And maybe it's just because I pay attention to it. I cover the Leafs. Just own it. Always just own it. Even if you don't agree with it, even if you think people are being unfair to you, I have not been good enough. I'm the best player on the team. We are disappointing. I can be a lot better.
0: Such an
1: it's
0: easy line.
1: It's so easy. And now such I'm not in their position, line. So I don't know what it feels to have the pressure.
0: Right.
1: I don't know any of that stuff. But it will satisfy so many people if you just own it and you just say, it's my fault. I need to be a lot better.
0: 100%. Now, like you said, it is obviously important to point out these are people.
1: 100%.
0: And I have said this before. I have had conversations with athletes before when I have said, hey, listen, it's not personal when we're talking about you, but I understand it is personal Because it's literally you and your life.
1: Yes.
0: Like, I totally get it.
1: But if you're talking about the performance, I think it's very
0: that's
1: fair.
0: What comes with professional sports. And you're incredibly well compensated. And guess what? You can't escape it if you're a pro athlete.
1: Correct.
0: If you're Vlade Guerrero Jr. making $500 million in Toronto, in Milwaukee, in L.A., in Miami, in New York, Cincinnati, it doesn't matter. That's mm-hmm. going to follow you wherever you go. You're a public figure. You're a celebrity. You're the face of the team, highest paid guy. Team's struggling. You're struggling. You can't escape it. You've mm-hmm. got to accept it. You've got to live with it. You would think Vladdy would understand that and know it, considering he grew up in baseball with his dad, who's in the Hall of Fame. And he's been in the league for a long time. And, you know, rewind 9 months ago, the guy was literally the king of the city.
1: And everybody complimented him, raved about him.
0: 100% unanimously voted the favorite number one guy in Toronto. Mm-hmm. Like, no one would have voted against that vote. You said, take anyone that currently resides in the city doing anything, who's the number one guy? 100% of the vote would be Vladdy. And now the next, you know, 9 months later, you get a sub 700 OPS and six home runs and your team stinks. What do you think is going
1: to
0: happen?
1: Well, what are people supposed to say?
0: Exactly.
1: And it's only August. It's like
0: Vladdy, come on, man. Like, and I it is weird that the team can't control everything. You don't want them to control everything. You want people to be genuine and speak. But it, you know.
1: Well, it tells you about his mindset, Hayes. Like, that's how
0: he's hearing it.
1: Yeah.
0: That's the truth. Like, the Instagram story, again, it's such a modern story that you're reading into Instagram posts. But it's not not an accident.
1: He was booed last week, wasn't he?
0: Yeah, he's starting to hear it. And I get it. It's uncomfortable. But, like, it's not. No one has been unfair to Vladdy Jr. or this Blue Jay team. Like that we, you know, we talk a lot about the difference between Leaf coverage and every other team in the city's coverage. And I think a part of it is the history of the team, I think, leads to a different collective approach from the fan base. You know, mm-hmm. like you use the Blue Jays as an example. Let's just compare and contrast the two. I'm kind of right in the middle of what the fan base would be in the city. I'm 43 years old, born and raised here. I want to see the teams do well. In my lifetime, I've seen two World Series, 15-16 the ALCS, which was magical. And then last year was unbelievable. And I was remarkably lucky. They played 10 home games. I was in the building for all 10. I will cherish that the rest of my life. I wish they won. It would have been incredible. They didn't. Okay, it happens. But I don't feel as if, you know, I don't feel cheated by the Blue Jays, so to speak. Where with the Leafs, unfortunately, their history allows for a lot of fans, I think, understandably, to look at it and say, man, it's not being reciprocated here, the amount of energy I'm putting in. You know, like, I'm just dying for, like, a cup run here.
1: Well, and they always suck you back in. Understandably, because how could they not? Like, you're a fan of the team, and they start playing well, and you're like, ah. Maybe
0: right.
1: This is it.
0: Well, in terms of the Blue Jays, again, I think they've been, like, people have been very fair, especially early in the season. They have been a poorly executing baseball team from day one. They swept the opening series, actually. They swept their first series of the year, and since then, they have played horribly top to bottom. Can't hit, can't pitch, can't defend. And people gave them, like, 80 games of, I remember what happened last year, and I think they might still be able to do it again. And now over the last, like, 15, basically post-All-Star break, people's hands are going up. That's incredibly fair. Incredibly fair. Where you're not getting that if, you know, they're coming off 74 wins last year, mm-hmm. and they start the way they started, and they're playing the way they played in April and May and in June. They're getting hammered every day. Hammered. And, you know, the Leafs, again, they're going to be coming from it from that standpoint where they played so poorly last year. No one's going to give them the benefit of the doubt the first 25 games. They're going to have to show, like, right off the bat, you're different, and you got to start playing. And that's the way the game works.
1: I mean, I think he's in the 200s in homers with six homers. Like, what are you supposed to say?
0: Yeah.
1: And the team is wildly disappointing. But, like, it's not just him, and I'm sure he probably feels part of that. Like, I'm getting most of the blame.
0: He's the face of it, for sure. And John Schneider,
1: but he's the face of the team. Like, what are you supposed to do?
0: Yeah, exactly. Well, it's, you know, it's weird. Like, Scherzer's making his return tonight. And
1: is he 42?
0: 42. It's his birthday, I believe, today.
1: Yeah, nice. Happy birthday.
0: And I remember last year when he obviously missed a bunch of time, and I was uber excited to see him pitch again. I think in large part because the team was doing well and it meant something. But also, there was still the kind of aura around him of like, man, Scherzer's here. Like, he's a Blue Jay, Hall of Fame.

0: Yeah, they just didn't give him the opportunity.
1: Wonder what happened.
0: And he didn't have a great start either.
1: He did not.
0: But
1: well, can I ask you about that? Because I was thinking about this with LeBron. The old guy athletes, who's like your best old guy athlete? Because I was thinking of LeBron, who I think he's 41 or 42.
0: Mm-hmm.
1: I was thinking about Brady, who I think is like not the GOAT, but like up there. Thinking about like Serena Williams. Tiger, I think, won the Masters at 46.
0: No, he wasn't that. That was Jack Nicklaus did that when he was 46.
1: So he was younger?
0: He was younger. It was in 19, which he was like 43, I think.
1: Okay.
0: 42 or 43, but still.
1: Djokovic?
0: Yeah.
1: Was up there for a bit?
0: Sure.
1: I don't know.
0: I mean, Brady, for me, like, would be that guy. Because he left the only team he knew, I think, after 20 seasons for sure. Or close to it anyway.
1: And he was already in his early 40s at that point.
0: Yeah, right? He left. He was 41 or 42 and mm-hmm. went and won a Super Bowl with a brand new team.
1: Right away, yeah.
0: At that age. And was still putting up numbers and beat Mahomes in the Super Bowl to do it, which was pretty incredible. And I think kind of an added element to the greatness of that run in Tampa. But LeBron is still pushing the envelope. I mean, because when you see, like, we saw some nights out of him this year where it was, like, staggering how good he still was.
1: Playoffs. They beat Houston. Big, it was just him.
0: Big numbers.
1: Yeah.
0: Luka wasn't even playing. So, yeah, I think, you know, LeBron's still writing his story. See what happens over the next 2 years.
1: Do you think he wins again?
0: Guy? Do you have somebody? I'm not convinced they win. No, I'm not convinced it's going to work in Philly.
1: I think it's Brady. Because even at the end, like, I'm trying, like, Scherzer just made me think of it, because, like, usually it just ends.
0: Mm-hmm.
1: You know what I mean? Like, this is what happens. Like, Verlander this year, you watch him, it's like, it's over.
0: Done.
1: You know? And the fact that, like, I think he played till he was 45.
0: Yeah, 45.
1: And even at the end, like,
0: wheels were falling off.
1: Yeah.
0: But it was a playoff game that he lost.
1: Right. And, like, he could have continued to play, and you'd be like, yeah, he's probably top 15 in the league.
0: Yeah.
1: And then you think of, like, Peyton Manning, it was over. You could see it was over. Aaron Rodgers, I guess we're seeing it still.
0: Rodgers, we'll see what he's got. But he's not on the same level as Brady.
1: No.
0: I think, like, in terms of a historical figure. So, yeah, LeBron is still writing it. Djokovic.
1: Messi?
0: Messi at 37 is pretty close.
1: I think he's 39.
0: Is he that? Okay, so he's even older. Yeah. I mean, we'll see what he does over the next 2 years. If he makes it, I don't think he'll make it to the next World Cup. I doubt it, but anything's possible with him. Yeah, there's some good options out there. All right, something to chew on coming up later this afternoon on the Sixers, on LeBron. We've got Ricky Romero coming up. We've got Keegan coming up. Jay's back in action, dropping 2 of 3 over the weekend. Dylan Cease with a brilliant outing, though, again on Saturday. Like a one-hitter, complete game. The guy I think he's going to win the Cy Young. It's going to be a very strange kind of process going through the next, you know, couple of months with him. But Ricky will join us on that. Dave Naylor, after a great weekend in the CFL and NFL camps, opening up as well. Overdrive continues, TSN 1050 and on TSN 4.
2: Time now for TSN 1050 Time Saver Traffic. On the 401 eastbound Collector's Pass Dixie Road, the two left lanes closed off because of a crash. It is slow going from the 403 further east in the express approaching the DVP. A stalled tractor trailer partially blocking the right lane. Heavy delays from the 400 on the QEW eastbound at Dorval Drive. A collision in the left lane. It's slow through Dorval. On the 407 eastbound approaching Mississauga Road, a vehicle into the ditch earlier. The two right lanes still closed off. And southbound on the 400 at Finch, emergency roadwork has the left lane closed. Delays approaching Finch. 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

0: sponsored by FanDuel, bringing you more ways to play your game your way. Jays, Washington tonight, Max Scherzer on the mound, which should be a story in and of itself, and I guess it is at 42. I've had to move, Jonas, because this is going to be great TV for the next 2 hours, because the mic hasn't worked in a week and a half, and it's worse than it's ever been. So now you and I will just get cozy here.
1: I'm not ignoring you. I'm just...
0: I know. You don't know which camera to look at. This is basically Wayne's World right now. But it's all good. I'm sure that's what Ricky Romero wants to hear. He's on the line waiting to come on. Oh, he's not ready. Okay, maybe dropped. He might have heard that and said, I'm not objecting myself to this. See if we can get Ricky Romero on here in a moment. But do you have expectations for Max tonight?
1: I don't. I was actually looking through. I think he's made 6 or 7 starts, and like 2 of them were good, and the rest were like 2 innings, 3 innings. Like, it just kind of feels like that's what it's going to be. Either it's going to be...
0: He's going back to a place where he has won and pitched in before, so it's a building he's familiar with, what that's worth.
1: Yes, and like he was like at his apex there.
0: Man.
1: I saw him there one time, and they had that big... They had these big pictures of him with just like his eyes. Remember, like,
0: it was
1: like the scariest thing.
0: 2 different colored eyes.
1: Yeah, and it was just him like sneering.
0: Yeah.
1: But honestly, I'm just kind of expecting more of the same, where it's like 2 innings, 3 innings.
0: Right. And you'd think, you know, ideally for a legend like that, who they all clearly respect, like you want him to pull his weight, but you would also like to be in a scenario where you'd think, we're going to give this guy a lot of run support tonight, and it just is not capable of breaking out.
1: You almost have to, if you're a starter, expect it's 1 run, 2 runs, 3 runs.
0: It's got to be incredibly difficult to deal with.
1: Yes.
0: Like, you, like, put yourself in the shoes of Max Scherzer tonight. You're 42. You've been on the IL for weeks.
1: Mm-hmm.
0: You're going on the mound, and you're thinking, maybe I get 2 runs of support tonight. Like, that has got to be a difficult mentality. But we have a guy on the line that might be familiar with that mentality. Former Blue Jay pitcher, co-host of the Bluebird Territory podcast. There he is, Ricky Romero. What's up, Ricky?
2: How are you guys doing?
0: We're doing well. Can you place yourself in the shoes of Max Scherzer tonight, coming off the IL, 42 years old, likely thinking he's not getting a ton of run support? Like, how difficult can that be?
2: At 42, I'm sure it's very difficult. And actually, we talked about him this morning. And, you know, I think he's gone through his fair share of injuries this season. And I think You're over 40, man. I think everything just starts hurting differently than when you were, you know, 21, 22 years old. And I think time is catching up to him. Obviously, he's a competitor. He loves being out there, and you still see the drive and the way he pitches with so much rage and stuff like that. But I think at some point, the body just doesn't respond well to you. And it just seems like, you know, he's been battling that all season long, and when you battle stuff like that, it's not easy to come back from it. And I know he's a guy that, you know, as crazy as he is on the mound, I think he wants to be out there, he wants to compete, he wants to give the team a chance to win and all that good stuff. I think he saw all the good that they were able to accomplish last season, and which is why he wanted to come back specifically to the Toronto Blue Jays. And obviously it hasn't worked out for the team this season, but for him, I mean, yeah, at this point, it's just, hey, go out there, give the team a chance to win, give them a quality start, and just go from there.
0: Well, his teammate Dylan Cease is legit chasing something. It may not be, you know, wins and losses in a playoff spot, because I feel like that ship has sailed. But the performance he had over the weekend at Fenway was world-class. As of now, depending on the book you look at, I think on FanDuel, he's the favorite to win the Cy Young. I mean, obviously, his first impression has been remarkable. But what has impressed you the most about Cease, like introducing himself to Toronto, being a Blue Jay, and continuously putting up stuff like we saw on Saturday?
2: Yeah, I think for him, what I've appreciated watching him the whole this season so far, it's the evolution of Dylan Cease. I think early on, he was still trying to figure out who he was as a pitcher, and there's always been this thing behind him, like, can he do it? Can he put it together? And he's shown this season that he's putting it together, and it's just the evolution of him, you know, from early on in the season when it was 100 pitches into 5 innings, and he's like sitting there kind of puzzled, like, man, I want to get deeper into the game, be able to throw 100, 120, but get through 7, 8, 9 innings. And now he's seeing that go along with what the work that he's put in. And when you have a guy like that that's willing to learn, obviously Pete Walker has mentioned that this guy, you know, they had a plan for him and they've executed that plan. And now he's a favorite to win the Cy Young, and rightfully so. Again, it's everything he's worked on and getting deeper into games and giving the team a chance to win, all that stuff, I mean, has played so well for him. And man, he's a treat to watch. Anytime you're watching a guy go from, I mean, last start, he came out and said, I mean, my body was feeling cranky. I wasn't feeling very good. And as somebody who's done it before, I've been there where you just feel like the first few innings, it just doesn't feel right. And then all of a sudden you go from like 90, 92, 94 to, and I never threw 100. He has that in his back pocket. So the fact that he can do that, and then, you know, he's developed so many other pitches along his repertoire has made him that much more better. It's not easy for a hitter to see 94 one inning and then see 100 two innings later. So good for him. He's put in the work. He's showing the world why he's a Cy Young contender.
1: Ricky, I was wondering your thoughts on Kevin Gausman. If you're another postseason contender and you're looking at trade candidates and you're looking at the year he's having and you're kind of like, how much does he have left? Like, do you think, would you trade for him with the intention that he can give you something still? Or do you look at this year and think, you know what, maybe we got to go elsewhere?
2: No, I think his pedigree speaks for itself. I think we saw what he could do last October. And I actually spoke about this on our podcast this morning. It just seems like Gaz, I think the whole trade stuff and him, the possibility of leaving Toronto has probably taken a little bit of a toll on his mindset and the way he's approached things. Obviously, he's been pretty vocal, right, about not wanting to leave. He doesn't want to go anywhere. And he wishes that this team had a chance to be competing for another title in October. And it doesn't look like that right now. But yeah, if I were another team, yes, man, I think the pedigree speaks for itself. And anybody who brings him in, you're not only getting a good pitcher, you're getting a great clubhouse leader. I think a lot of these guys have rallied behind, you know, Kevin Gausman, and the culture that this team built last season was because of guys like Kevin Gausman and just his approach. And it's, he's always just so cool, calm and collected. And I think, you know, sometimes like having a tough season like this can't be easy for anybody. I think with the expectations being so high, I feel like, you know, lately it's probably taken a bit of a toll on him. Obviously we'll see what happens, and it'll be a pretty emotional thing for him to go through. I mean, this is the guy that's kind of bounced around different organizations, but this is where he finally found a home and where he feels right at home. And I know people in the organization, fans everywhere, all across Canada will probably be really sad if it does happen. So I guess we got to wait and see what the Toronto Blue Jays have in store for him.
0: Yeah, I'm intrigued to see what they do in the next week or so, because, you know, the sentimental value of what happened a year ago, how much you love the player, you know, and the person certainly has value. But I feel like you kind of have to be ruthless here, don't you, Ricky? Like, don't you in a way expect that? And isn't it, you know, in a way mandatory that Atkins and Shapiro, you know, they don't consider how much they like the person? They think of what is in the best interest of the team. And if that's the case, aren't you bracing for a lot of change and possibly a lot of players being shipped out in the next week?
2: Yeah, I think at the end of the day, you have to look what's best for the organization, right? Kevin Gausman has been vocal about this. It's a business. Mm-hmm. At the end of the day, they're not here to make you feel good and, oh yeah, man, you're a fan favorite, so we're going to keep you. We've seen fan favorites get traded all the time, and it just happens. That's just the nature of the business. And, you know, somebody like Kevin Gausman, who knows, you know, there's an unknown thing about him. Is he going to pitch next season or is he not? So he's at the end of his contract. So right now it's like, hey, man, you have a chance to go win. Maybe he wants to go and do it somewhere else. And maybe he just tells the organization, hey, I want to stay put. But I think the organization is going to do what's best for their organization. And if he's able to bring one or two prospects in, obviously that helps the organization. And again, I wish we weren't talking about this because the expectations are so high on mm-hmm. this team and rightfully so. But, you know, it hasn't worked out like that. And that's just, baseball just sucks like that sometimes.
0: Yeah, it does, man. It's unfortunate. Two of the last 3 years have been really, they've sucked. They've been really tough years. But last year was so much fun. It was just such an incredible run. We're chatting with Ricky Romero. Check out his podcast, the Bluebird Territory podcast. Vladdy spoke over the weekend and made somewhat of a claim to the fan base, like, hey, you know, be patient. We're going to figure this out. And you've been in the clubhouse. Like, does that fly into late July? Like, what is the line where even within the club, forget what fans and media are yelling about, what point during a regular season, 162-game season, does in the clubhouse, you players got to look at each other and say, guys, we can't claim patience anymore? Is it the All-Star break? Is it earlier, later than that? Where does it stand for the players?
2: Yeah, I think the expectation for the Toronto Blue Jays post All-Star break was, let's see what we can do right around this time. And they got off to a slow start, right? I mean, I think if they would have gone on a crazy winning streak, we're not talking about them being sellers. We're talking about them being buyers, and who's going to help them make that final push into October, that wild card. And, you know, it's tough, right? Because you can tell fans to be patient, but you can't be patient this late into the season. And I kind of understand what Vladdy is saying. I mean, he's coming from a leadership standpoint of like, hey, man, like, you know, it hasn't worked out for us, but just like you guys were there through our highs, we want to see you guys there through our lows. And it's not easy for fans. It's not. I get it. They want to see results. They want to see a winning team. They want to see a guy, you know, that they paid $500 million to go out there and be putting up crazy numbers. And it hasn't happened for him. And I know it's probably taken a toll in his mind. And it's not easy. It's not easy to go through. But you see other players across the league too. It's going. They're going through it. I mean, Cal Raleigh hit 60 home runs. You know, and he's got 10, I think, this season. So it's just, you know, it's just the way baseball is sometimes. Like I said, it can be really, really fun when you're going good, and it can be really cruel when you're not. And it's one of those things where, you know, I've gotten messages about, like, the organization needs to get rid of Vladdy. He needs to be traded right now. And it's like, no, like, let's pump the brakes on that. Like, this guy was, you know, the guy in October last season, and one bad season like that shouldn't deter fans from turning their back on him. And he's still a guy that shows up, plays every single day. He could easily probably take some days off, and he doesn't. So I respect that from him. And again, patience is probably not the word that fans want to hear, or even teammates. I think you can see it, right? When you watch the games, they just look confused. They look like, what the heck is going on right now? Like they just look puzzled, and so does everyone else.
0: Yeah, that's the reality. That is where everyone sees it the same way. He is former Blue Jay pitcher, co-host of the Bluebird Territory podcast, Ricky Romero. Great catching up with you, Ricky. We'll do it again soon. Thank you for this.
2: Absolutely. Thank you guys for having me.
0: You got it. And that is something where players, fans, media, owner, manager, GM, everyone sees it the same way. Puzzling. Because it was just the highest of high last year, or just short of it, I guess. And then the highest expectations you could possibly get. An offseason that worked out when you consider how great, like, Dylan Cease might win the Cy Young.
1: I'm not sure I'm with you guys that it's, like, all worked out.
0: Which
1: that for sure worked out.
0: A Cy Young winner.
1: But I don't think you can say, like,
0: hit more home runs than any Japanese rookie in Major League Baseball history.
1: Okay, fine. I'll give you.
0: He might hit 30 plus home runs.
1: Those are good. But I don't know that you can say it was a successful offseason, because they tried to get Kyle Tucker. They didn't. They didn't re-sign Bo Bichette. They didn't replace Bo Bichette. So, like, I don't know.
0: Well, I mean, you could argue Okamoto's bat has not to the same extent. Bo was very clutch last year. Like, Bo's stats were off the charts good. But Bichette wasn't winning a Gold Glove playing short.
1: No.
0: And he has been terrible in New York. And Kyle Tucker, your boy,
1: he's been awful.
0: Hasn't
1: too.
0: Been great either.
1: He's batting like seventh for the Dodgers.
0: They may argue that, like, they dodged a couple of bullets.
1: But
0: there.
1: But they could, I don't know. Like, it's hard to say it was successful. Like, yes, those worked. But some of this was, like, foreseeable.
0: Rodgers has been great in the bullpen.
1: Okay.
0: He's been really
1: they did great.
0: Like,
1: I guess what I'm saying is, like, some of this was foreseeable. A lot of the hitters who got hot, like, you could foresee this wasn't going to happen again. Like, you weren't. The Barger thing, that's not their fault. What are they supposed to do?
0: Well, and Vladdy's not their fault. He's a veteran that can't
1: fair.
0: Hit.
1: The Santander thing is, like, that's
0: hurt.
1: Not their fault.
0: Yeah.
1: So a lot of this fair is not their fault, but, like, Gosman was getting up there. I guess now that I'm talking this through, the Cody Ponce thing is unfortunate. There's a lot of unfortunate stuff that happened.
0: Inning into his tenure here.
1: Okay, I'll take it back.
0: No, I'm not.
1: I just think, I don't know that I'd call it successful when some of this, like, you could foresee Max Scherzer was going to have these issues.
0: Yeah,
1: listen, that he was going to get hurt.
0: Them like bringing him back was, I don't want to say a desperate plea for, you know, keeping the past alive, but it kind of felt like it.
1: Mm-hmm.
0: You know, like last year, there was kind of a carbon copy. They laid into the offseason. They thought, hey, you can never have enough pitching. He wants to come back. You know, they're not going to have to pay him as much, which they haven't compared to what they paid him last year. And they went for it. And listen, the wheels, like Barrios, not available. Ponce blows his knee out immediately. Gausman, Bieber, like Gausman just.
1: But those two, out of gas. You could say, you know what? That's a little foreseeable. Like there Bieber, was a red flag with Bieber.
0: And I would argue you Savage too. Like the idea of.
1: Yes.
0: And I don't know what they penciled him in for, but a 22-year-old who caught lightning in a bottle and did so brilliantly last year. And I have very high hopes on what he's going to be throughout his career, but it did not guarantee.
1: No, he wasn't going to give you 150 innings.
0: Exactly. Yes. It wasn't going to happen.
1: Well, and the other one is Springer. Like there was, you could have foreseen that maybe it wasn't going to be like this to this degree.
0: But what do you do that then? What is possible last offseason, short of calling all of your shots, that Springer's going to completely fall apart. Varsho's going to be horrendous.
1: Yeah.
0: Herc's going to get hurt and can't hit. Vladdy's going to have a season that looks like Manny Lee at the plate.
1: Barger's going to play nine games. I guess, like, the one thing, like, I could say now is, like, what is the backup plan if you don't get Tucker and you don't re-sign Bo Bichette? Like, who are you getting?
0: Well, I guess
1: because they're missing
0: Okamoto and...
1: But that's, like...
0: I know. The offense was not... It wasn't good enough. Like, now you look back on it. They were banking on Barger having a great season.
1: Which is fair.
0: And they were banking on Springer, I would guess, taking a step back, but not to this extent. This is so extreme. Like, this is back where he was 2 years ago.
1: I know, and that's exactly where you could say, well, you absolutely probably should have foreseen this.
0: This extreme?
1: No. And so that's why, like, I kind of...
0: Like, I'm players... Like, if I'm doing a pie chart of blame, players and incumbent players are... 80%.
1: No.
0: Yes.
1: Injuries are.
0: Well, but that's all encompassing.
1: 40%
0: like that.
1: Or something. I don't like. Okay. Come on. Yeah, like, maybe Barger for the year. Cody Ponce gets hurt in spring training. Like,
0: okay. 60% players, and I'm talking like the Vladdies and the Varshos and the Springers and the Gausmans.
1: Yes.
0: Like the incumbent guys who have carried over for this team. 60% them. 20%. 25%. Injuries, you know, 10% manager, 5% front office.
1: Okay, that's a little light for front office, but yeah, okay.
0: I mean, I look at the front office, and I think they had a pretty good offseason last year. It worked out. Yes, they tried to get Tucker. He signed for $60 million a year.
1: No, they did everything they could. But, like, what was your backup plan if you didn't get him?
0: No, it wasn't a great it wasn't a great free agent class.
1: Fair.
0: I mean, yeah. I think they would argue, like, they got Okamoto, who, again, has worked for them. Mm-hmm. Like, as a power bat, I don't think he's a guy you love playing third base every single day, you know, defensively. The defense is completely cratered this year. They were, like, a really successful defensive team last year. They've been completely fallen off a cliff. It's bizarre. Some of that injury-related. You know, some of it Varsho-related, mm-hmm. Kirk-related. But, yeah, I don't know. It is, and now, again, like we keep saying, you got to reset and figure out what you think is going to turn back the right direction and which is finished before you get to next year.
1: Well, and that's what gets scary if I'm them for next year. It's like, what do we have? So, like, what can you look at the roster and say, like, we have, like, we know we're going to get this. So, Cease is great. Bullet, number one starter, have that for sure.
0: Yes.
1: I'm banking on, if I'm them, Barger coming back, being healthy, that's something. Kirk coming back and not having this kind of year.
0: Yeah, and a lot of that was injury related. When you break your hand the way he did,
1: right, like it takes just so much
0: the grip,
1: time to get
0: the
1: back.
0: Power, it was that is foreseeable. The second he got hurt, that may have ended their season.
1: Okay, so there's that.
0: I mean, Vladdy is
1: like,
0: going
1: he's
0: to
1: gonna
0: be better
1: be bounce
0: than this.
1: Back.
0: I know
1: 100%.
0: Like, everyone says it, but you, like, there's no way he's replicating this season next year.
1: No,
0: I'm not going to say he's chasing a world like an MVP next year. He doesn't deserve that level of like the benefit of the doubt to that extent, but he will be better next year.
1: Okay, so but what else? Like Clement, I think is going to hit. That's
0: Ernie,
1: fine. Like it's a
0: 7-8, 7-8, 100%.
1: So what else?
0: Platoon guy.
1: Like what am I looking?
0: Well, you
1: at? Like
0: Farland and Rogers in the bullpen. I know
1: that's good.
0: Bullpen arms are
1: that's
0: volatile.
1: Good.
0: Yeah, and
1: they but that's
0: can change.
1: Something.
0: But if you have a top of the rotation guy in Cease, I think you Savage getting through this year will be very beneficial for him. So that if he's your number two,
1: Ponce is, I guess, your three.
0: I don't know what to expect out of him.
1: Okay,
0: hasn't pitched in the majors in a long time and didn't pitch last year. Coming off, you know,
1: recovery. So wild
0: I have
1: card.
0: No idea. Complete wild card.
1: Yep.
0: I think they've got a back end of the bullpen that they can trust. You know, that's being overtaxed this year, and we'll see what happens the rest of the way. They got to dodge some bullets like injuries the rest of the way. Yep. That's another thing people, you know, you can't predict, and you don't want to address it because it hasn't happened. But there's a, like someone's arm might blow out between now and the end of the
1: year.
0: And that changes everything.
1: So we're looking at it right now that they have like 2.5
0: Let's presume health. They have 2.5 starters. They have, you know, I could give you 3 or 4 bullpen arms that I like, and 2 in particular that are great. You have your first baseman. You have your catcher. I think Okamoto's going to play third.
1: Santander's theoretically going to come back.
0: Who knows? Yeah, and Barger, I don't know. Like their outfield could completely turn over. Barger's going to go.
1: Right.
0: Barger, he's now got to prove what he is when he gets to spring training next year. If he's even available, if he has Tommy John, then he's out for the first couple of months of the season. That changes everything in terms of projecting what he's going to be next year.
1: Mm-hmm.
0: Left field is just a revolving door right now, but that was supposed to be Santander. But after 2 years of not playing, you're going to stuff that guy who can defend anyway in left field?
1: Your DH, I guess?
0: And then I think it's like, best case scenario, he comes back and he can hit and he's your DH.
1: Yeah, and he just gives you 30 home runs.
0: That'd be, obviously they would take that right now.
1: Jimenez will be back. Like, I don't,
0: which I think
1: he's going
0: to
1: hit.
0: They
1: this
0: would
1: is
0: do anything to get rid of him, but I don't
1: but
0: know how
1: he
0: you
1: is,
0: do.
1: Is, right?
0: Yes. And who's taking the contract?
1: So it's like,
0: I know.
1: Is that a playoff team? Like, I don't know.
0: Yeah, they got to get to work, man. That's why, like, now you're starting to see some people suggest, and I think it makes sense, like, use the trade deadline to acquire people with term. Like, you almost got to be a buyer in a weird way to jump start free agency.
1: Yeah.
0: You know, like, if there are teams, like, you look at Louis Varland, for example, who has team control and all that. Obviously, last year it made sense because the Jays were first overall in the league and went out and got him. But if you can get the equivalent of that guy and you have him for control for 3 years, make the deal. Even if you're the worst team in the league, it makes sense because he's just an upgrade and a really good player. And if there's some starting pitchers on bad teams or teams that are looking to shave some money and you feel like you can get in there, even though it's not necessarily for the rest of this year, it's to fill out that rotation next year. That might make some sense. But they got to get creative and they got to hit some grand slams.
1: Yeah, so I think talking this through,
0: for sure,
1: I've landed on it's less their fault. Like, this is more year from hell.
0: It has been.
1: However, there was stuff that they probably could have
0: done. And next year, though, you're not going to get.
1: No, there's no race.
0: You can't play that card twice.
1: Yeah, it's over.
0: That's where, like, the players are just going to go about their business, guaranteed contracts, show up next year and try to perform. And a lot of them likely will. Management will not be afforded that luxury.
1: Like, no, that's
0: now
1: where, like,
0: you've got to. Now the pressure's on management to fix it.
1: That's where, like, last year with the Leafs, it was like, this was a season from hell. But there was so much they didn't do where you could be like, why didn't you do this, this, this, this, this? It'll be like that next year. Now
0: they're going to, because everyone, we just went through the list just off the top of our head. Every Blue Jay fan's doing the same thing. Who's playing center field? Who's playing right field? Who's going to DH?
1: Well, you need some, like, impact bats. Like, yeah, you know what, like, I mean?
0: These are all legitimate questions. All right. 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
4: On the 401 eastbound in the express at Young, a collision blocking the left lane. Heavy delays from the 400. On the Gardner now westbound express at Kipling, a collision in the right lane, slowing things down from Park Lawn. If you're eastbound on the QEW at Dorval Drive, an earlier crash now just blocking the HOV lane, still slow from Burloak. North DVP delays, Bayview Bloor to the 401, South 404 slow south of Steeles down to Don Mills. 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From the News Talk 1010 Traffic Center, I'm Adil Lakhani.
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0: All right, Keegan Matheson coming up, Dave Naylor into the next hour. Something to chew on LeBron and the Sixers as well. There's it's golf tournament season right now, right? Zach Hyman's got his golf tournament. I like that he was wearing a Brantford Bulldogs golf shirt.
1: Does he own, what team does he
0: own? He owns the team.
1: Okay, there you go.
0: Yeah, like he owns the team. So I would wear what I own over where I play all day. I would.
1: What about the Nick Nurse hat? How do you, where do you stand on those?
0: I don't know. Did Nick, you think he made any money off that?
1: No, it's just,
0: and
1: like,
0: are those still,
1: can you imagine
0: thing?
1: Wearing a shirt that said like Brian Hay? You're into it.
0: I'd look into it. I it depends. I mean, is there a market for it? Am I making money off it?
1: No.
0: No. Then
1: I think you could make, I think you could make money off Hayes is a Fraud t-shirts.
0: Yeah.
1: That's about it.
0: Those we could have made money. We may have missed that opportunity. Like it might be a little bit too late. We could try to revive it. Like, if there's money to be made,
1: I think you should do it.
0: Okay.
1: No word of a lie. Like, I've been walking in Toronto, and people have yelled that at me.
0: I know.
1: I'm like, oh, I'll tell them. Okay.
0: People say that all the time. They're like, Luke Wilson once was biking in the countryside of like Switzerland, and some guy started yelling at him. Hayes is a fraud. The guy's halfway around the world. So anyway, Zach Hyman, he had his presser today, and McDavid and Hyman were out there. Drysdale was out there singing the praises of Mike Babcock, which at this point, what else are they going to say, Jonas? Like, what else do you think they're really going to say? We were trying to discuss, you know, before the show started, is there any news here? I guess the fact that Hyman said Babcock was great for him as a young player, but that is not news because everyone knows Babcock's favorite player was Zach Hyman. He loved Hyman. So why wouldn't Hyman be a fan of Mike Babcock?
1: I guess what's news is like them actually speaking about it in front of cameras, so we actually hear what they have to say about it and them supporting it. But like, we kind of knew that because they talked about it at the press conference, that he talked to the players and they were in support of this. This isn't happening, obviously, if they're not in support of it, especially Connor McDavid.
0: And those three in particular, McDavid, Drysdale, Hyman, those are the big three.
1: Well, and Hyman is the one who's played for him.
0: Yes. And I believe his Babcock's son is now working for the Bulldogs. So Hyman is technically employing the Babcock family in a way. It's a weird...
1: That's weird.
0: Yeah, there's, you know, two or three degrees of separation there that are pretty connected. But, you know, McDavid was asked about McKenna, which... About a little bit surprising.
1: I mean, gotta get a Toronto question.
0: What is he going to say about McKenna? Like, he plays for the Oilers. He doesn't know the kid. But we'll get into that more into the next hour. We'll get into our best bets as well coming up. Keegan will join us on the Jays. Tough weekend in Boston. What we can expect in Washington tonight. And Dave Naylor coming up as well. Overdrive continues. TSN 1050 and on TSN 4.
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15: On the 401 westbound past Westy Road, a collision now has the left lane and two right lanes blocked. Heavy delays from the 412 eastbound at Winston Churchill stall in the right lane. In the express at Yonge Street, a collision in the left lane. It's backed up to the 427 along the QEW eastbound at Dorval Drive. A collision still has the HOV lane blocked off, and it's slow from Burl Oak. Earlier trouble on the Gardner westbound at Kipling has been cleared. It's still backed up from Park Lawn. 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

0: Hour 2 Overdrive continues, powered by FanDuel, bringing you more ways to play your game your way. Best bets coming up later in the hour. Keegan Mathison will join us here on the Jays. Tough weekend in Boston. In action tonight, Washington. Max Scherzer on the mound, so we'll get Keegan's take on that and more still to come. Dave Naylor later in the hour. Like we were saying, it's kind of golf tournament season, and Zach Hyman had his tourney. I saw Max Domi taking pictures out there. But I haven't heard anything on the status of Max. Have you heard anything, Jonas?
1: Not. I mean, I haven't really looked.
0: Like it looks like he's okay, which is a good sign.
1: They've been very guarded about the whole situation as to what his status is. I think John Chyka said a few weeks ago now, that they would have an update maybe at training camp, that there'd be a better indication as to whether he's going to play next year or when he's going to play. But that whole situation is just weird. So,
0: yeah. I mean, the reporting on it, it was a surgery, right? And maybe something didn't go right. I don't want to misspeak, but when a statement has to be made on his behalf, that's not a great sign.
1: Mm-hmm.
0: But, you know, hopefully he's okay. And if he's, I don't know if he's playing golf or not, or he's just out there kind of representing himself.
1: I'd be surprised, but yeah.
0: It would be kind of weird if you're, like, not sure you're going to play, but you're teeing it up.
1: But yeah, who knows?
0: Yeah, maybe he's just out there kind of doing his thing, but... that'll be an interesting one, you know, like for the Leafs in their offseason. I think the heavy lifting's done. I don't know if you're still bracing for any more. As of now, Zach Werenski not going anywhere. He's going to remain there. The Dylan Larkin stuff is still kind of hanging around in Detroit, right? Like what is he going to do now that Yzerman's out? Is there a way for them to kind of patch things up? Is he going to expand the amount of teams he's willing to go to? I would think at some point that has to happen, right?
1: Did they hire a general manager yet?
0: No, no one has been announced yet.
1: So who's in charge?
0: It's a great question. The Ilitch family, they still own the team. So it's a tough one for whoever the next GM is going to be. You're walking into a scenario where the captain of the team has asked publicly for a trade. How do you possibly handle that?
1: Well, and how do you get something of value? Like, how do you make it worthwhile? Like, I think they need another center. Like, they're not gonna,
0: yeah,
1: and they're like in this weird in between, and this is where like the conversations like we were having last year about the Leafs, it's like, should they rebuild, should they retool? You can get stuck in a rebuild forever. Like, think of how long it's been since Detroit made the playoffs. I think it's like the Babcock years, right?
0: Yeah, it's been 10 years.
1: Yeah, like you can just, it just, it's like, yeah, you get high picks and like
0: they're the new Leafs. Like, that was the Maple Leafs forever.
1: Yes.
0: Just like a decade of not making the playoffs, getting people's hopes up. No, they choked again. They didn't make the playoffs.
1: Right.
0: And it's kind of been the no plan. You know, now they never got lucky in the lottery. That hurts. Like, there were years there where they were the worst team in the league, and they dropped to 4.
1: You're right. And they missed on some of those picks, too.
0: And they definitely missed on,
1: like,
0: some of those.
1: Like, wasn't Zadina, like, the second overall pick? And it's like...
0: he wasn't that high, but that was a miss.
1: Or Svechnikov. Was it Svechnikov?
0: No, he went to Carolina. I know Zadina was one of their picks, and that was a high pick, a top-5 pick. And I want to say Quinn Hughes went after him.
1: That sounds
0: like right. I'm pretty sure they took... It might have been Raymond, but I think it was Zadina that they took... And Quinn Hughes was like right down the street at Michigan, and they didn't take him. And obviously that was a big miss. Now, they have some good players. You know, they have some pieces, but you're right. They're just kind of in this middle ground where whoever the new GM is has got to do some heavy lifting. And if Larkin is not willing to accept coming back, then it's going to get ugly. Then you got, like, is he going to hold out because he's under contract for a long time? You can't just trade him for the sake of trading him, but if it gets so ugly, I'm not sure a market like that's going to accept him coming back, and he might understand that and know it too.
1: Well,
0: say, at some point, you're just going to trade me to where I want to go.
1: Yeah. Or you say we need more teams.
0: Well, that you would think goes without saying, and I'm sure Yzerman asked for that.
1: Yeah.
0: You think the Leafs would kick tires? Like, if he ever said, I would go to the Leafs.
1: I don't know how they wouldn't. Like, when that story came out, we should talk about this more. Like, it makes so much sense in the world. I think the question, like, I would have if I was Detroit and if I was the Leafs, if I'm Detroit, is like, is Matthew Nyes what I need? Not really.
0: Mm-hmm.
1: Like, he would be what they need if they kept Larkin.
0: Right. They need a center.
1: But they need a center, and the Leafs don't have a center. But then even on the other side, it's like, is it worth it for the Leafs like to trade a 24-year-old Matthew Nyes for, I think, Larkin's 29?
0: Yeah, he's in his late 20s.
1: It's like, probably with where they're at.
0: He's a really good player.
1: He would be a perfect number two center.
0: Perfect.
1: Yes.
0: Perfect. Yeah, I think I'd be willing to entertain.
1: But he would have to want to come here.
0: Which I'm not sure that's going to happen.
1: Right.
0: Doesn't seem likely right now. All right, Jays Nationals tonight. Here is our main man, Keegan Mathieson from MLB.com, joining us here on the Maple Toyota Hotline. What's happening, Keegan?
2: Happy to be here, fellas. Happy to be coming to you from home instead of Washington. Life is good, guys. How's it going?
0: That is a beautiful thing. And you were down there in Boston, and we were talking about Vladdy's plea to the fan base for patience. How did you respond to that plea?
2: What were the first 100 games?
0: Yeah.
2: I mean, come on.
0: I know, very patient. People have been very patient with this team and with him,
2: yeah,
0: quite frankly.
2: And literally, like, this is a patient fan base, okay? The Blue Jays are losing games, and Vladdy is putting up an OPS that your fifth outfielder should be putting up. And at most, there's a dozen people booing you off the field. Do this in New York. Do this in Philadelphia. Do this in Boston, my God. You're going to get a much less patient experience and a much less enjoyable lifestyle with that. Blue Jays fans and Toronto fans are already patient enough. And I know that the glow of last year is still a factor here. You know, that's going to be a factor for a lot of people who have jumped in more recently. But patience is not what I would be asking of fans. At this point, there's not much else you can say, but in those scenarios, I think the only way out and the only thing to say is, listen, this sucks. I've been bad. The team's been bad. No one wants to do this more than we do. Like, that's kind of what George Springer said. He said, listen, no one wants to win more than the guys in the clubhouse. I know that people are upset. We are too. And that's kind of the way you've got to go for it. But be patient in late July when we're 100 plus games in is what I believe to be a very tough sell for people who have sat home. And guys, if you're a Blue Jays fan, you've watched 100 games. That's 300 plus hours of your summer. Okay. That's patient enough.
1: So, Keegan, if you were trying to, like, figure out what he's thinking, do you think it's, and again, you can't know because you're not him, but if you were trying to figure it out, like, are you thinking, like, he's might be thinking, listen, like, look what I did last fall. Like, can you give me some grace? Like, do you think, like, he's thinking, like, man, this is unfair? Like, what do you think is going on with the way that he chose to handle that?
2: Yeah, because Vladdy is so close to this. Like, he's the guy that's in it. And I truly believe that Vladdy thinks he's close. I talked to him, this was a month and a half ago, guys. And he said, I'm close. Don't worry about me. When I get hot, I'm going to be really hot. And I remember that day, guys, standing in the Blue Jays clubhouse talking to him. It was after a game. I think everyone had left. And when you listen to Vladdy, you believe him. Like, he's convincing. You know, he's not a car salesman. He's not lying to you. Like, I could tell he really believed it. And that's part of the tragedy here. You know, I see Vladdy on the field every day. Batting practice doesn't matter. I know. But I see him hitting balls off the hotel as much as he wants. I see him hitting it up off the facing of the 500 level whenever he wants. He has to feel that in his hands and in his soul, that talent is still in there. Like, he's still capable of that. So I understand why he might be saying, listen, like, just give me a day. He said, once it clicks, it'll be there. It's game 100 and something, right? So I get where his mind is at, but I also don't believe that's what any fan wants to hear after they've watched this team every single night for 4 months with extremely high expectations that frame all of this.
0: All right, let's jump into the future here, a little role play. I'm going to play the role of your editor-in-chief at MLB.com, and it's, you know, middle of January.
2: It's a tough job.
0: It's a tough
2: deal with me.
0: It's in January. We're dying for content. You know, winter meetings are over. Off-season's kind of done. We might be in the midst of a CBA issue. And I send you a note, and I say, Keegan, I'm looking for projections for 2027. What is your stat line for Vladdy Guerrero Jr. next year?
2: Ooh, Hazy, you're making me anxious here already, because mid-January is when I just sit here at this computer thinking, oh my God, I've got to get through this day somehow with a story about the 92 team. Man, Vladdy next year, is going to be the most motivated man on the planet. I promise you. Mm-hmm. Like, this is going to remind me back when there were a couple of those off seasons. His first 4 years in the league were very up and down. 2021 was up. He almost won the MVP. If it weren't for Otani, it was MVP caliber. But there was down. He was too heavy. He had too much weight on at one point, and he talked about that openly. He struggled. There was the off season where he got a little too deep into the weeds, where, you know, wearing that jersey that said bust across the back. Like, I, making up haters works for some guys. I don't know. But I think that Vladdy is going to be pissed off coming back into camp next year. I'd love to see that right now, or a week ago, or a month ago, or 4 months ago. But he's going to hear all of this. He's not immune to it. You know, John Schneider has this quote that he's used 100 times where he says, I don't know what it's like to wake up and be Vladdy. None of us do. You know, we all make just south of what Vladdy makes with just a little bit less attention on what we do. I don't know how that feels either, but it's got to be a tremendous weight. And once you step away from the season and he goes home to the Dominican for the offseason, he's with his family and friends, he's going to have to realize, and I believe he will, that this season so far has been a total failure compared to what happened just a year ago. You know what you're capable of. So I think he'll come back very motivated. And I think that we will see again, Hayes, a 300 hitter. But are we going to see a 20-homer guy or a 40-homer guy?
0: I don't know.
2: Not paying Vladdy $500 million for singles.
0: No, they're not.
2: They're not. That needs to be a mental shift. Maybe you're going to end up like, I think of George Springer, guys, when he takes those big swings and he ends up on one knee and his helmet's on backwards and he doesn't know where it. That's great. I want to see more of that from Vladdy. I want Vladdy to end up on one knee and his helmet's in the other batter's box because he's taking a big cut. That's the big difference. He can be a 300 hitter next year, but is he going to be a game-changing power hitter? I hope so.
1: Do you think that means maybe I have to risk striking out a little bit more? Like, is it just a total change in approach?
2: It would have to be. And I asked John Schneider about this down in Boston. Like, is Vladdy, and this is my big question right now and into the spring, guys, is Vladdy trying to get back to the exact hitter he was before this, or is he trying to evolve into a different type of hitter? And the answer John Schneider gave us is that he's trying to get back to the old way. And that's always been the way. Like, I remember one guy, even years ago, guys, this sticks in my brain. I think it was the first time I made myself look stupid in front of Vladdy. There's been 100 more. But I remember asking him, and it kind of got lost in translation. I was just asking him, have you worked on anything in your swing this offseason, any changes? And his face immediately went into a scowl. He was 19 or 20. He said, no, like, my swing is my swing. And I could tell he took a bit of offense to that. And I understand why. You're Vladimir Guerrero Jr., man. Not just when you're 19 and 20 years old, but when you're 6 years old, you're 10 years old, you're 12 years old. You have been the best hitter and the next big thing your whole life. That's how you've lived your whole life. So the concept of making a swing change or an approach change is really foreign. And there's probably an element right now, guys, of like, why on earth would I do that? I've almost won an MVP. I almost won the World Series for us a year ago. Why would I do that? There are just so many moving pieces in Vladdy's swing. And if one of them's off, the next one's off, the next one's off, the next one's off. It's the domino effect. When it works, my God, it's good. It's so good. But when one little piece gets off, we've seen it all year this year, it's hard to time it all up. So I'm interested to see if he's open to any changes or if he wants to get back to the old ways, which is tough.
0: With Keegan Mathison, Jays Nationals tonight, what was the mood like at Fenway when Dylan Cease was wheeling and dealing on Saturday?
2: That was cool, man. First inning, he's throwing 92, 93. And I'm thinking, like, oh, my God, is something else going to go wrong for this team? Like, what else can go wrong right now? I don't want to write a story about an elbow here, right? That was one of the best pitching performances I'll ever cover. It didn't get the hype because the no-hitter went away in the sixth instead of the eighth inning, but it was just as good. And what I loved is that Dylan Cease really cared, man. He gave a damn about that start. And if you are a Blue Jays fan watching at home, there's different ways to lose ball games or have losing seasons. This was a great game, but you want to see players care. You want to see them passionate. And I like that Dylan Cease doesn't just brush off these moments either. It's easy to be boring and say, oh, I'm just happy with my performance. This is part of the process, et cetera, et cetera. Dylan Cease wants to be great. He's chasing moments like this. And you saw it with the reaction right there, his arms up above his head. Like the celebration, I love that, man. Mm-hmm. I absolutely love that. That is contagious amongst teammates. If the guy making all that money, the biggest free agent deal in team history, if that guy gives a damn, everyone else better too. It doesn't matter if you're 10 games below. There's still no reason you can't go out and do something special every day.
0: That's what it was on Saturday. And now you got a 42-year-old on the mound tonight, Max Scherzer. And I can't figure out if this is a cool story, a story that really should.

0: Like, we hear about guys getting shots all the time, but three of them? This feels like just the last gasp. And why the hell not? One big last gasp. Let's see if I can get enough shots in my thumb and enough adrenaline flowing against my old team to just take a run at this. Can this work one last time? Now, a guy pitching on his 42nd birthday against, like, Abrams and Wood and the best lineup in baseball. I mean, oh, my God. Like, this is flashing, like, danger, danger, and there's sirens wailing, and there's red lights on the wall. And maybe Max Scherzer goes out tonight and shoves. I can totally see it. But every single sign going into this start is scary. Now, if Scherzer does give the Blue Jays a good start, and he looked good in AAA last rehab, he suddenly becomes a bit of a trade candidate himself. He is not due much more money at all. He'll have just over a mil left in his deal. Maybe someone says, here's a player to be named later. We'll try him out for a start or two and see if his thumb holds up. There's a lot on the line. And I think that Max Scherzer, not out for a vengeance, but you know what? He's trying to fight the end of all this. And he's doing it against his old team. He will be very, very, very motivated.
1: Keegan, if you're going to zoom ahead, I want to play role play again.
2: Okay.
1: Jonathan, let's zoom ahead to the offseason. And you're Ross Atkins. And you mentioned Keegan, so be Keegan again for 1 second. You mentioned this team needs stars. What do you think, like, would be on Ross Atkins' board? Like, is it a hit, a bat? Is it a starting pitcher? Like, what do you think is, like, number one necessity for the offseason?
0: I think there needs to be a core upgrade to the offense. Like, this front office has shown that they can do pitching. And they do it very simply. And they do it in the way that I think front offices should, which is finding guys who are 28, 29, 30, who have been healthy, and just paying them. I think that pitching handled simply is the best way to do this, okay? You're going to develop the odd Trey Savage, but find a Berríos, who was good for a while. Find a Gausman, find a Bassett, find a Cease, and just pay them. I think that's always going to be there. But the hard part is finding a true offensive upgrade in a free agent market this offseason, this winter, that won't be all that good. Like, we were talking about, can Dalton Varsho turn himself into one of the most exciting options in that market? It's not an exciting market, fellas. So you're going to need to be creative. They need a core offensive upgrade to the worst offense in baseball.
1: Simple.
2: Does that work for you, Josh?
1: Yeah, it just seems like it's pretty doable.
2: You'll be a busy guy in January. You'll be a busy guy in January, Keegan. There's a lot coming, man. A lot coming. Enjoy the games tonight, buddy. We'll do it later in the week.
0: You got it, fellas. We'll talk soon.
2: You got it. Keegan Mathison joining us here on the Maple Toyota Hotline. 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Yeah, you look at the offensive rankings for the Nationals. Number one in runs, second in hits, first in slugging, first in OPS, first in home runs hit, first in stolen bases. Like, they just cause havoc.
1: Well, and they just traded a guy who I think has like 15, 16 homers, Curtis Mead, for a starting pitcher. Like,
2: well,
1: that's how
2: they can't pitch. You look at the stats.
1: Right?
2: They can't field. They're dead last in fielding. And their runs allowed 28th. Team ERA 27th, Ks per 9 25th. Like, it's, they can hit, they can mash, but they're going to give you something to hit tonight too, and over the next few nights. So, yeah, let's see what happens, Jonas.
1: It's going to be an interesting year.
2: It's going to be an interesting stretch run here. We're only in July, but it does feel like it's a defeatist attitude around the Jays. But they still, like, we're not even in August yet. We got a lot of games left to be played. And a lot of races still to kind of be figured out.
1: That's what I said. Be patient.
2: Be patient.
1: There's time.
2: You sold me. You and Vladdy. a duo. A
1: team
2: pair.
1: Patience.
2: Preaching patience. All right. We got an update on the NBA's schedule and the amount we're going to see LeBron on the Sixers. We'll get into that with something to chew on. And Dave Naylor coming up. Overdrive continues up on YouTube Live.
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4: Trouble on the 401 coming out of Ajax continues westbound past Westney Road. A collision blocking the left lane and two right lanes. Heavy delays from the 412. Further westbound delays approaching Bayview to the 409. Eastbound it's slow. Dixie Road to pass McCowan. On the DVP, northbound it slows approaching Don Mills to the 401. South 404 delays south of Steeles down to Don Mills. And the Gardner eastbound now slow from Kipling on and off to Jarvis. Westbound delays Jarvis to Jameson. Again approaching the 427. 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
1: 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So the NBA was basically at the mercy of LeBron James recently, and not just the NBA, all the national rights holders, ESPN, NBC, Prime, everyone in the U.S., because wherever LeBron is going to play, that team was going to get a lot of primetime games. Now, the teams he was in the running to go to were going to get primetime anyway. If you went to Golden State, Golden State's going to get primetime. Doesn't matter if they stink or not. You're doubting that?
19: Less,
1: you don't think Steph's
19: a lot less.
1: Steph's not far off LeBron.
19: LeBron's worth like 60% of their national
1: you think
19: games.
1: More so... No,
19: even Philly, like how many games did Philly get?
1: Well, they got 34. So that was the number they got this year, which I believe is like the limit a team can get under the CBA.
19: So I bet no LeBron there at like 15 to 20? 20?
1: Yeah, which is still a fair amount of national games.
19: But that's how much market. He's worth. I guess it's not 60%, but yeah.
1: But I understand that. Yeah, so the Sixers are expected to receive 34 national TV showcases this season, the most allowed under the NBA's current rights deal. That's courtesy of Front Office Sports. So we've been asking with that in mind, something to chew on. Now that LeBron has made the choice, are the Sixers the team, like the watch for you? Like if you had to pick one team, you're like, I got to see them play, would the Sixers be that choice?
19: I don't think so. Like they're in the top five. I would still rather watch San Antonio. For obvious reasons.
1: Just because of Wemby. Wemby's
19: well,
1: more
19: no, and Dylan Harper is like must-watch. Come on. Did
1: not
19: you watch
1: to the same extent as a LeBron on a new team, though. Dylan Harper is a very good
19: player.
1: No,
19: but it's the combination
1: player.
19: Of okay, Wemby plus
1: I can
19: Harper.
1: Understand. I understand the Spurs being
19: okay, so that's one.
1: I can reason with that.
19: I like watching OKC. I know
1: sure.
19: They're a controversial.
1: Listen, I'm compelled by Shea. Like, Shea...
19: All the time.
1: Shea is not the most entertaining watch ever.
19: No.
1: Gets to the line a million times, seeking contact, but he's a pure scorer. He's a great player. He's a Canadian. Love that.
19: So after that, I guess you could say the Knicks, but like I'd probably rather watch Philly. Just
1: see, I'd have LeBron and Philly ahead of them.
19: Yeah.
1: But the Knicks haven't done anything.
19: But it's not just LeBron. It's Jaylen Brown.
1: Yeah, exactly. That I think the answer is yes. So let me put the Raptors aside, because bringing Kawhi back is the most compelling story for me.
19: Yeah,
1: but that's clearly subjective and biased and being in this marketplace. So taking the Raptors out of the running, 100%, it's the Sixers because of Jaylen Brown's a big part of that. The Nick Nurse connection for me is something I'm compelled to as well. Like I feel a connection to Nick Nurse because of his time here. But there are, like, I want to see Giannis in Miami. I want to see what that looks like. All he's ever known is Milwaukee.
19: Mm-hmm.
1: What does that look like in a new uniform, right? Luka and the Lakers, now that LeBron's not there, what do the Lakers look and feel like without him?
19: It'll feel weird.
1: It'll definitely be different.
19: Do you know that the Lakers were his longest stint with one team, LeBron? Isn't
1: no.
19: that weird? Because, that's, like, that's you crazy. Think of his career and you think of, like, what he didn't really ever
1: 7 years
19: feel like
1: to start
19: a Laker.
1: In Cleveland.
19: Yeah, and then I think 8 years in L.A.
1: So, yeah. That's what I was saying last week. I don't think of him as a Laker.
19: I know.
1: At all. Like, I would think of him as a Cavalier first, and I think I'd
19: second.
1: Go Miami, too.
19: 100%.
1: Like, that was the height of his career. That was yes. him at his best was in Miami.
19: Mm-hmm.
1: That was his prime years 8 through 11.
19: Won 2 titles.
1: Yeah, and went to 4 straight NBA finals.
19: Yeah. But I'm
1: yeah,
19: fascinated to see how it all works. Like, it's not, we talk about Jaylen Brown. It's like Embiid, too.
1: Yeah,
19: it's like what is
1: I
19: Embiid?
1: Have no
19: like,
1: faith in Embiid playing.
19: I know, but it's like
1: LeBron will play more games than Embiid next year.
19: 100%. But it's like, how is it all going to work? How is Embiid going to work with Brown and LeBron and Maxey and Edgecombe? Like,
1: they have the potential to be good. I think they're asking for too much from LeBron and Embiid. Like they need Embiid to pop.
19: Well, they need him to play. How much is he going to play?
1: But even if he plays, what is he going to play like? He's not like his MVP season was.
19: A while ago.
1: 4 years
19: 23?
1: Ago? Yeah. And even then, he like just got over the line of games played. I don't know if the stipulations were there at that point.
19: Mm-hmm.
1: I don't know if they had been put in place, but he played like 68 games or something that year.
19: It's also going to look weird. Like, it's going to be weird to see LeBron in a Sixers uniform. Like, it's just like, I don't know. It's going to feel a little.
1: It's going to be strange. He's on the East Coast again, which is, I think, big for viewership. That's another reason why he's playing so many national games. Like, anytime he plays the Knicks, the Celtics, Miami, that's going to be on national TV.
19: Like, what is the weirdest for you?
1: Cleveland.
19: Ending of, like, is Brady what you think of, like, as the weirdest? Like, all of a sudden, he's on Tampa, and it's like,
1: no,
19: that's weird.
1: No, because... He had success, I find it much more strange when a guy goes somewhere, and he's terrible and done, and it's depressing that he went there and tried it.
19: So what about, I guess this doesn't qualify, like Manning with Denver? Like won.
1: But he won. He went to 2 Super Bowls and he won one. So no, and he spent a long enough time. Like he was still a great, great player when he got to Denver.
19: Favre and like the Jets?
1: Yeah, but then he went to Minnesota and kind of made up for it because he played well in Minnesota.
19: Right.
1: But at the last year of Minnesota, Favre was kind of depressing. Marty Brodeur in St. Louis
19: was
1: brutal.
19: Weird. Yes, brutal. That's a great one.
1: Like, what are you doing? Brett Hall and Phoenix at the end. It's like, what is happening here? Those were different. Like, Brady was still great.
19: Yeah.
1: You know, and I think
19: LeBron
1: will likely be.
19: Yeah,
1: he likely will be in Philly. All right. It's been a great CFL season. Like, the amount of action going on, the amount of, you know, the rule changes are getting a lot of attention, clearly. But the fact is, the entertainment value has been through the roof. To chat about it, among other things, here's our main man, Dave Naylor, joining us here on Overdrive. Is that an appropriate statement for you, Nailgun? Do you think it's been, like, in terms of pure entertainment value, how much has the CFL supplied so far this year?
3: I think it's been a tremendous year. I mean, it's funny because there are times when you watch the NFL and you feel like every Monday night, Sunday night game is scripted because they all come down to a final feeling. And I mean, of course, I'm being facetious. I'm not one of these people who believes in that. But I'm just saying they seem to crank out good game after good game, especially in prime time. And the CFL, just week after week after week, games that are coming down to the final minutes, quarterbacks that are having epic passing days. I mean, it's really trended as a higher scoring league. And I think the league likes this. I think the league would be really happy if this became a league where, you know, 60 points was kind of an average total score. And I've always said one of the differences between three down football and four down football for me is that four down football can be exciting when it's low scoring. You know, you can have a 13-10 four down football game that's really good because there are drives sometimes that just don't result in points. But in Canadian football, I find it really does need to be high scoring to be wildly entertaining. And it has been this year. The quarterback play has been tremendous. The only thing the league's dealing with now is the inevitability of quarterback injuries. Yes. I mean, we went through the first 4 or 5 weeks of the season, none. Like all 9 starters upright. And now that's changed and we're starting to see some diminished quality of play at the quarterback position. But I think the league's got to be delighted in just in what they're providing on a week-to-week entertainment basis. And that Edmonton game Friday night, Edmonton and Saskatchewan, I mean, that's one of the most entertaining football games I've watched in a long, long time.
1: Well, in terms of injuries, what are you hearing on Chad Kelly?
3: Looks like he's not going to miss any time. We can't say for sure, but he had an x-ray Saturday night at the stadium in BC on his neck. The result was negative. They're going to do, you know, some more tests with him. The Argos are on a bye week. So particularly with the bye week, I think there's a strong degree of confidence that he's going to play. And the Argos are one of the teams that, you know, have a bit of a luxury at backup quarterback because Nick Arbuckle, of course, started most of the games last year when Chad Kelly was recovering from that ankle injury that he'd suffered in the playoffs the year before. So the drop off from 1 to 2 isn't as bad for them if they have to go there. But my understanding is that the Argos are feeling pretty confident that Chad Kelly will be the starter for their home opener.
1: Yes.
3: On August the 6th.
1: Isn't that crazy?
3: And they reclaim BMO Field from the World Cup.
1: Yeah.
3: And host the Calgary Stampeders.
1: And, you know, I'd suggest they got through this, Dave. Like I think they've punted a couple of games. They probably should have won. You know, they're what, second in the East right now? Like, if you're running the organization, you're probably pretty happy considering they've been thrown the ultimate curveball.
3: Yeah, and three of those, I mean, you can argue they've lost 3 games on the leg of their kicker, Liram Hirilau, who got, you know, he did not play. I don't know if he has an injury or something, but they signed a rookie, you know, kind of a OUA all-star, all-Canadian, the best kicker in U-Sport last year at the University of Windsor, Brady Lidster, and he was 4 or 5, and the one he missed hit the upright. So I don't know if we're going to see Liram Hirilau for a few times. I mean, the one he missed in Hamilton was inside it, an extra point.
1: Yeah.
3: You know, and of course the rule changes, right?
1: Gotta
3: you don't
1: make
3: get
1: it.
3: You gotta. There's that. It's actually Hirilau who's in that clip that everybody was kind of. It went viral all over the U.S. because he missed a field goal in a game the last couple of years, and you see the celebration as the Argos win with a single point. Well, that's gone, right? And that cost them that. But no, I think the being away thing started to wear on them the last couple of weeks. And good for them to getting a win in BC. I mean, not facing Nathan Rourke and facing Chase Price was certainly a luxury for them. But teams in the East have trouble traveling out there and winning in BC. And especially when you factor in the fatigue factor for the Argos. And I think, you know, early in camp, early in the season, it was like, you know, we're good with this. It's no big deal. But in the last couple of weeks, you start hearing, man, this is a lot, you know, to be on the road as long as they were. So they've survived it, and they're going to get a tilt of games, you know, at home in the back half of the schedule here.
19: Dave, I wanted to ask you an NFL question. It feels like, I was thinking about it this morning, it feels like 9 years ago that Joe Brady was hired with the Bills. I wonder now that you've, like, had some time to, like, settle with that, how you're feeling about that and their prospects for next season.
3: I think it's one of those, you know, we've all seen instances in football where a guy's a really good coordinator but he's not a head coach. And, you know, this is just from a media perspective. I don't know that Joe Brady has, you know, kind of a huge presence. He's not a big personality guy, right? He's not Dan Campbell, to use an extreme example. You know, so, but I think he is somebody who's highly respected. I can't help but believe that Josh Allen's opinion mattered a lot. And you guys may remember he was in on the process and that got a bit of debate. But, you know, I think it makes sense to a degree. But I think it's hard to go against him. If Josh Allen expressed his opinion, like, look, I feel good with Joe Brady. He's the guy I want as the head coach. It's hard to go another direction when that opinion is in the room. But, you know, the Bills have kind of done a bit of a hybrid reset here, right? It's like, we want to change, but not change everything. You know, we don't want a total reset here. But the truth of the matter is, you know, the offense has not been the issue. You can look at some of these playoff games where the offense has had the ball late in the game and you know, could have pulled out a victory. But the consistent factor for the Buffalo Bills under Sean McDermott was the defense not showing up in playoff games. And, you know, I think we've kind of got rid of this narrative that Josh Allen is not a great playoff performer. That was out there for a while. Oh, he's great until the playoffs. No, like he's top five all time statistically as a playoff performer. I mean, he didn't have a great game in Denver, even though they put up, what, 30-some points in the divisional round last year, and he made a foolish play right before halftime that ultimately cost them because they gave away 3 points and they ended up losing the game in overtime. But the defense has been the issue with this team. And so to me, there's more intrigue about what Jim Leonard is going to bring to this defense than how Joe Brady's going to coordinate the offense without Sean McDermott there. That, to me, is going to be the big question. We know it's going to be multiple fronts. You're going to see them 3 down, 4 down, 5 down. You're going to see more substitutions. You're going to see more man. You're going to see more matchups. You know, the Sean McDermott defense, you know, 4 down, slot corner, 2 coverage linebackers, and, you know, playing deep safeties to take away big plays has been a staple of Bills football for a decade. And that's all going to change this year.
1: With Dave Naylor, I was watching SportsCenter this morning, and they flashed up the odds to win the Super Bowl, courtesy of FanDuel. And they had the Rams plus 550.
19: Wow.
3: That's unreal.
1: Can you make sense of any team in a 32-team league? I know they got Garrett, and everyone thinks Donald's coming back. Stafford's the reigning MVP. Everyone loves McVay. Can you wrap your head around, you know, that short of odds for anyone in the NFL to win the Super Bowl?
3: Well, I can't really. Especially when you think of all that can happen in an NFL season. Mm-hmm. That's one of the, like, you know, this is one of these sports where, you know, we'll get them next year. Yeah, you know, unless we suffer a rash of injuries before the end of October, and then we won't. I mean, just so much that you don't control in the NFL, especially when it comes to availability and health. But here's the reasons, I think. One, the Rams were not that far off last year, right? So it's not like a team that went and did a reset and you say, well, they're going to be a lot better than last year. Well, a lot of people thought they were good enough to be in the Super Bowl last year. And I think that's certainly arguable. I don't know that there's ever been a team enter the season with the reigning most valuable player and the defensive player of the year. So, yeah. You know, like, yeah. And in the defensive player of the year conversation, you're talking about a guy in the heart of his prime who's a generational talent. And then, so you've got star power, you've got depth, and you've got coaching, and you've got momentum. So I would say 4 qualities that people look at when they're prognosticating. And the Rams have all of them. Oh, and they've got Aaron Donald kind of sitting on the sidelines playing footsie with coming back, right? So I think you throw all that in. You know, they host the Super Bowl this year. I don't think that matters. But it feels like people think this is lining up to be a Rams year. But I agree. I can't see in any scenario where a team could have that low odds for a Super Bowl, just given how much transpires over the course of an NFL season that you can't anticipate.
1: Right. And the Bills were number 2 on
19: those. I'm looking. I pulled it up.
1: Go ahead. What do you have? Give us the top 5.
19: Bills number 2, Seahawks number 3, Ravens 4, Chargers 5, Chiefs 6.
1: So that's a lot of AFC teams. Two NFC West teams.
3: Dude, Bills have a tough schedule this year. They got a real, like, this schedule, like, right off the opener, like opening in Houston, where, by the way, they've lost the last 2 times they've been there. Mm-hmm. How many teams you could say in the Josh Allen era that the Bills have lost going there twice in a row. But these are recent games, too. And then, you know, then they come back and they play Detroit on a Thursday night to open the new stadium. So I mean, there's a right off the bat. That's a tough 5 days apart scenario for Buffalo to open. But, you know, you do have the AFC East, which does you some favors. Yeah. You're playing Miami and the Jets. And I think a lot of people are, you know, looking. Bills were 1-1 against New England last year. They let one get away at Orchard Park, and then they had that big comeback in New England late in the season. I don't know that, you know, people in the AFC are scared of New England. I mean, it's as much as, you know, they got to the Super Bowl last year. They certainly overhauled their receivers and are going to be better that way. But I think the AFC East, at least, you know, on two of those teams, does Buffalo some big favors.
1: Yeah. I mean, there's a lot of, I think, teams in the AFC that feel, I mean, on both conferences, but that feel pretty good about themselves, like would be excited to get going. You mentioned Houston. Their defense was phenomenal last year. C.J. Stroud was terrible. And in that playoff game, legitimately one of the worst games ever played. But you look at, you know,
3: how there.
1: You were there. You saw it. You witnessed it.
3: I was there.
1: In Jacksonville.
3: On a Monday night, yeah.
1: Jacksonville was really good last year.
19: 27-1.
1: Really good. And I mean, they had the Bills kind of on the ropes, you know?
3: Yeah, no, that was the thinnest of margins. Again, an ascending team.
1: Right? Yes.
3: Like, that's the thing. You've got in Houston, you've got teams that are still trying to hang around, right, that have been good for a while, that are trying to get back on the beam, like Cincinnati and Baltimore. But in Houston and Jacksonville, you've got ascending teams there, right, that are still sort of climbing the mountain. And you're right. I mean, Jacksonville, there was not very much to choose between them and Buffalo last year. And, you know, I think the AFC's got I think there are a lot of teams in the AFC that we anticipate kind of going to be competitive, and they can't all be competitive. Somebody's going to take a step back here. But I think Baltimore with a new head coach is very intriguing. And Cincinnati with Dexter Lawrence and their defense is, you know, that's been the issue there forever. And if Joe Burrow can stay healthy. So I think there's lots of intrigue there.
1: Well, that's, I guess, what I'm driving at. Like the old guard has been Buffalo, Kansas City, who missed last year, right?
3: Yeah.
1: Buffalo, Kansas City, Pittsburgh makes the playoffs every year. They made it last year. Baltimore has been a team knocking on the door. And then you've got, you know, Denver, the Chargers, Jacksonville, Houston, New England. Like those are five kind of new guard teams who last year took these big steps, Dave. And like Denver won the division. You know, Houston and Jacksonville were great last year.
3: Adding Jalen Waddle.
1: Exactly.
3: That's going to be, I think, that's a big factor there. Like you take a receiver like that who's kind of been wasted in Miami the last few years and see what Bo Nix can do with him.
1: Right.
3: Kansas City's an intriguing one because I look at that roster and I'm kind of like, I don't know. And, you know, should Travis Kelce still be playing? I don't know.
19: Well, kinda Mahomes feels off injury.
1: Yep.
3: Mahomes off injury. Yeah, like off ACL. And look, looks like he's going to start the season. You know, he's been cleared. But boy, is he going to be able to do the stuff where he twists, you know, breaks a tackle, runs toward the sideline, you know, guys are extending their routes and he can hit them. And like, that's what makes Patrick Mahomes. Remember, this has not been a tremendous offense, by the way, with healthy Patrick Mahomes the last few years. Mm-hmm. The talent around him, you know, yeah, they've added Kenneth Walker, but I don't know. That's maybe of all the kind of which way are they going to go teams? Kansas City might be the most interesting. And they missed last year, so you can say they already went that way. But when you're talking about Patrick Mahomes in his prime and Andy Reid as your head coach, I don't think people expect, you know, sort of a prolonged absence from the postseason. But I don't know. They're in a division that's tough, right? Like, it's not like there's a walk in the park in division there. Mm-hmm. And you got Mahomes coming off ACL, and you got a roster that doesn't, you know, scream championships.
1: Absolutely. I mean, something's going to give this year. There's going to be surprise. It happens every single year, but something's going
19: to
1: give.
19: You know, it's another one that I kind of can't wait to see is Philly. AJ Brown's gone. Like, it had been miserable the last couple of years. Is it going to be like that again? Like, what's it going to look like?
1: And Hurts has not been statistically any good. They make the playoffs every single year.
19: Is Barkley going to have like a?
1: Yeah, and their defense is really good, generally speaking.
3: For a team that's still got, you know, I say not far removed from a couple of Super Bowl appearances and playing with a quarterback who's in his prime, there does seem to be a lot of sort of pressure or angst about Jalen Hurts and all the drama that played out in Philly last year. And they've overhauled their receiving core, so it's going to be different. The offensive line is always a staple there, but it feels like a team with a lot of pressure on it going into this season.
1: Absolutely.
3: I agree.
1: Absolutely. All right, Dave, great stuff, pal. Thank you for doing this. We'll do it again soon.
3: Hitting the road to...
19: Oh, he's gone.
1: Oh, they cut him off. That's okay. I'm wondering where he's going now. What if he was about to say, like, something crazy?
19: Break some news?
1: Yeah.
19: Hayes, what about the Packers at 22-1?
1: Parsons is just such an outlier. I just don't know the status of him yet.
19: Fair.
1: Like, he's a make-or-break player for them. Like, if he... You know, I don't know if he starts the season on time. If he does, is he on a snap count? Is he 100%? It's a tough division. The Bears, like, the Bears took a big step last year. Yeah. I think Detroit, I don't think their window was, like, closed because, you know, they missed last year. I think they went 9-8 last year. They're still a decent team. They just didn't make it. Minnesota's defense still really good.
19: That's a good long shot, 40-1.
1: It's just
19: the quarterback.
1: Kyle Murray or J.J. McCarthy. I can't put faith in that. I can't. But I think it's genuinely, like, I understand the Rams. Like, Dave did a great job of explaining why the Rams are getting so much hype and why they deserve it. Seattle, of course they do. They just won the Super Bowl. They were great last year. And Darnold proved everyone, anyone that was still doubting him, everyone's shutting up now because Darnold, he's made it. He's a legit, you know, top 15 quarterback in the league. But you look at the AFC, Vegas, Indy, Tennessee, the Jets, and Miami. I think those five teams, and the Browns, because that kind of just goes without saying, six teams that I think I'm comfortable in just like writing off and saying you're not going to be good enough, you're not going to be competitive.
19: Mm-hmm.
1: Of the other 10, yeah. I don't know how I would power rank it.
19: You're right.
1: Like Bills, Pats, Jags, Houston, Chargers, Denver, Kansas City, obviously. And then I look at the AFC North and Bengals, Pittsburgh, Baltimore. Any of those teams could win that division, I think. And any of them could be competitive in a double-digit win team.
19: Mm-hmm.
1: Like, since he's got to prove it more than the other teams, for sure. But, man, like, that'd be really difficult to do. Give me your top 10 teams in the AFC right now. Or in the NFC, I think, deservedly, it's Rams, Seahawks 1-2, and then we can start the discussion on who should be number 3.
19: Yeah, you could even throw the Colts into that top 10, maybe.
1: Mm-hmm.
19: Daniel Jones. And
1: He had a great start. He was phenomenal to start the year, then the wheels completely fell off. I'm not a huge Danny Dimes Colts fan, personally.
19: What?
1: But anything's possible. I can be swayed. All right, Best Bets coming up. Overdrive continues up on YouTube Live.
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8: Heavy delays continue westbound on the 401 past Westney Road. Crash cleanup in progress. The two right lanes are closed. It is slow approaching the 412. Further westbound delays approaching the Allen to the 403. Eastbound, it's slow from Dixie Road on and off to McCowan. If you're on the DVP, northbound delays start just north of the Gardner to the 401. South 404 delays approaching Finch, south to Lawrence, and eastbound on the Gardner, plenty of volume approaching Park Lawn to past Jarvis. 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From the News Talk 1010 Traffic Center, I'm Adil Lakhani.
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23: The U.S. consulate struck by gunfire for the second time this year. This is Nathan Downer, tonight on CTV News. 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
1: 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You got to pay a little juice in the Jays game. But this Nationals team, number one offense in baseball. Jays are number 30, so you might meet somewhere in the middle, but neither team can pitch. Scherzer on the mound. You know, they're playing every single day. They just played 7 days in a row. This is their eighth day in a row. I just don't see the bullpen. Like, the bullpen's on ice. I just see this being a high-scoring game tonight.
19: What would be take the over. A successful start for Scherzer?
1: Get through the fourth inning. If you're into the fifth, and that's probably asking
19: that's
1: a lot.
19: That's a lot.
1: That's asking a lot. But... you know, a couple of, like, at least a clean inning, one clean inning somewhere. I mean, that's my fear, is like he starts walking guys and getting hit, and like the first inning is 38 pitches and he's struggling, and that would be my fear for tonight. 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All right, Jonas. Good stuff, man.
19: Yeah, we had fun.
1: Look at the two of us, eh? Just in here. I'm in a different seat. People are writing me saying, where are you right now? I'm in the studio, but everything's a little bit out of whack, but that's fine. And we got through some good stuff today.
19: Yeah, we'll see what happens tonight.
1: There's going to be stuff happening tonight, and we'll break it all down tomorrow. Thanks to everyone behind the scenes for hopping out. We appreciate it. Everyone for tuning in today. 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We're out of here. Enjoy your evenings. Enjoy the games tonight. We're back tomorrow at 4 p.m. We'll chat then.
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8: Delays continue on the westbound 401 past Westney Road. A crash cleanup in progress in the two right lanes blocked. Heavy delays approaching the 412. Further westbound delays past Bayview to the 409. Eastbound, it's slow Dixie Road on and off to McCowan. South 404 delays south of Steeles to Lawrence. Northbound on the DVP, slow from Bayview Bloor on and off to York Mills. And if you're eastbound on the Gardner, delays coming off the 427 southbound and again from Park Lawn through to Jarvis. 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
1: 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Brian Hayes and Jonas Siegel from The Athletic. How you doing, Jonas?
19: I am well. How are you?
1: Well, I'm doing well. You've created quite the chaos around here. Everyone's targeting you, and they want to know why you decided, when you were asked, I guess, by The Athletic to announce.
19: Pick.
1: You are the voice of authority on the villain, the historical number one villain in Maple Leaf history. Okay. And you chose...
19: So, I have to caveat it, as I did. They asked of all time, and like, I don't know all time. I just went in this last little bucket of years, and I picked Sam Bennett. And I thought that was pretty obvious.
1: Oh, I don't agree with that, necessarily. I have his teammate as the obvious choice.
19: He was. He's not anymore.
1: Absolutely. Brad Marchand
19: Sam Bennett
1: is
19: so much more unlikable
1: Sam
19: right now.
1: Sam Bennett has done it twice, and the first time he didn't really factor in.
19: Like, he knocked out two players in two playoff series.
1: Brad Marchand.
19: What did Marchand
1: licked
19: do?
1: People.
19: That was like in 2013.
1: I'm just telling
19: that was
1: you.
19: Like,
1: there's no statute of limitations on that.
19: That's true.
1: And the guy is, what is he, 5-0 in game sevens against the Maple Leafs? Sam Bennett's 1-0 in those games.
19: I think he's, to me, I'm not a fan, so I don't care, but to me, he's transitioned into more likable. Like, he's a likable villain.
1: Because he claimed he was maybe going to come to the Maple
19: he's
1: Leafs?
19: He's just kind of like...
1: He bought that?
19: It's too... Like, every time he comes to Toronto, Masters goes and asks him something, and he knows, I can say this, and, like, it's going to rattle people.
1: He's
19: remember,
1: brilliant at it.
19: Remember, like, 2 years ago, he's like, this Toronto team, it's different than past teams.
1: The best.
19: They know how to defend. It's nope. like, really?
1: He plays this market like a fiddle. He does Amazing. It better than anybody else. I totally agree.
19: And then remember, like, he talked about, like, it was in the... Ether, is that the right word?
1: Sure.
19: That he was going to sign here, maybe, and it's like, he might sign here. It's like, I think he said after re-signing in Florida that it was his second choice.
1: Which,
19: it's
1: again, like, speaks to the villain. Like, he plays it. He wants to be number one. Sam Bennett.
19: He's trying too hard. To me, he's... Sam Bennett knocked out Matthew Knies and then knocked out Anthony Stolarz, and those are two very consequential things.
1: Okay.
19: But did I do a full historical deep dive into all the villains?
1: People are going nuts.
19: I did not.
1: Like, obviously, Kaz, I think, may have started his show, which I guess is what we're doing right now. And then the Grappler came in, Alex was in here, there's all these people coming in, and they're just targeting you and saying...
19: It's okay.
1: Which makes it compelling. I mean, that listen,
19: sure.
1: I think I'm open to suggestions. I would say Marchand. You know, certainly in recent memory, for sure.
19: No, get out of here. You can't even name one thing he's villainous for.
1: Dude, he owns the Leafs all the time. That's all you need. He was on the ice when they were up 4-1
19: yeah,
1: in
19: that
1: Boston.
19: That was a long time ago.
1: Sam Bennett was on, like, the Toronto Marlies.
19: Can I, let me ask you this. Who is a better, like, in the big picture, Toronto villain? You're going to say Marchand, whatever. Or LeBron?
1: Marchand, for sure.
19: No!
1: Yes, LeBron is...
19: LeBronto!
1: No, LeBron, here's the reality. We are not kind of worthy of being on that level with LeBron.
19: Okay, that's
1: like,
19: fair.
1: Like, LeBron is one of the two or three greatest players of all time. He came in, yes, he dismantled the Raptors a couple of times. He dismantled every one of the East. The guy went to the finals for 9 straight years or whatever it was.
19: It was 9, yeah.
1: Between Miami and Cleveland. Okay. Certainly it was 8, and then his 9th was when he was there in L.A. in the bubble.
19: Yeah, that's
1: but I'm pretty sure it was 9 years in a row, and maybe L.A. was his first year with the Lakers. But 8 years in a row, the guy was representing the East. Everyone fell to the sword of LeBron James. And he also played it up. He'd come in and talk about how great the crowd was.
19: Well, remember the infamous moment.
1: Drake were buddies.
19: I think they were tied in the series against the Cavs. And I think someone must have asked him, like, are you worried? And he said, like, I've been in situations where I've been worried, and this isn't one of them.
1: Right.
19: It's like, oh.
1: I think the Raptors were up, like, 3-2 maybe in that series.
19: Something like that.
1: Yeah, they were leading in that series. It was early, maybe. And that hurt.
19: that hurt.
1: But guess what? He was right. And that's actually, Brad Marchand has kind of played the same role where he's always said, we'll be fine. You know, game 7, let's see what happens. Like, he's always cool, calm, collected. Even after beating the Leafs, he's like, this is nothing. This is the second round.
19: That's what he's on my team. I say the same thing. Yeah.
1: Yeah. Exactly, though. Like, the idea that this is nerve-wracking or this is pressure, wait till you get to the cup final. Something Brad Marchand did in 13 after they beat the Leafs. I believe they went all the way to the cup final.
19: In 13? I
1: think they lost to Chicago that year, and I believe they went to the cup final... In
19: 11.
1: 18, yeah, they won it in 11, but I think they went in 18 or one of those 2 years
19: yeah.
1: where the Leafs played them in game 7 down there as well.
19: I think that was 19 because
1: yeah.
19: Washington won in 18, I think.
1: Yeah, that sounds
19: something like
1: right.
19: that.
1: Something like that. They all blend together yeah. when Brad Marchand has kind of owned the Leafs. I think like Harold Ballard is number one for me, but I don't
19: as
1: think
19: a villain
1: it applies. Has to be.
19: Even though he owned the team?
1: That's the whole point. Like, the biggest villain might be from within. You know, the market, people just jumping down each other's throat all the time. The civil war of Leaf fandom, it's constant. And everyone knows how to play that game. Everyone knows how to troll the market. Like, we talked about Marner and his, you know, Darren Ferris last week. And, you know, it kind of rattles me about that from a Leaf fan perspective is it gives credence and energy to the idea that the reason the Leafs don't work is because of the fans. You know, the reason they haven't won anything in 60 years, not because of ownership or mismanagement or the players not being good enough or the players not stepping up in the biggest moments, because you care too much as a fan. And you're too emotional about your fandom, and you're the problem. And I can't think of any other market that that narrative exists.
19: They don't
1: I
19: mean, say it about the Yankees. They don't say it about the Cowboys. They don't say about, like, I'm thinking
1: Manchester United. I mean, you can go around, you can go down the list of all these, you know, no one in Boston saying that about their teams.
19: No, they'll talk about ownership.
1: Yeah.
19: Yeah.
1: But because their expectations are high, and they see right through that. Of course, it's not because of the fans. I mean, these are grown men and professional athletes. But there's constant, you know, new material when it comes to the marketplace and the way people here are reacting to stuff. Like, we have a couple of things that have come out over the last 48 hours. Connor McDavid was speaking today. I'm going to play that clip in just a moment. So everyone's trying to interpret what he means, you know, even though he grew up in the greater Toronto area as a Leaf fan. So maybe he's actually self-loathing. You know, maybe he's like, man, I cared too much when I was a teenager before.
19: Maybe
1: I got
19: he still cares.
1: Maybe he does. Who knows? It's possible. And then Vladdy was going on over the weekend, you know, about people's reaction to the Blue Jays. And I saw an Instagram post. He posted a story over the weekend of a Deion Sanders clip talking about how, you know, basically, I don't care about your opinion. I'll be fine. I know what I can do. I'm paraphrasing a little bit. But it's just, it's kind of wild how, like, Vladdy in particular, let's start there, where over the weekend, you know, he's urging people to be patient, which I find somewhat of a staggering statement.
19: Yes,
1: I felt remarkably tone deaf when you're 100 plus games into the season. Like, I think most people understand for the last 100 years in baseball, 120 years, once you get into July, you can't really use patience anymore. Like, no one's being unreasonable and saying, hey, man, you're kind of in trouble here. You're 10 games under 500. Like, using the patience comment, if he said that in April or May, even early into June, I can reason with that, and I think there's probably some substance to it. 10 games under 500, well into the season, 100 games plus into the season, post All-Star break, can't really use that anymore.
19: I found what he said to be really surprising, because I think when you're in a situation like that, you have the big contract, you have the expectations on you and the team. The messaging just was off for me. And I feel like this happens a lot in our market. And maybe it's just because I pay attention to it. I cover the Leafs. Just own it. Always just own it. Even if you don't agree with it. Even if you think people are being unfair to you. I have not been good enough. I'm the best player on the team. We are disappointing. I can be a lot better.
1: Such an
19: it's
1: easy line.
19: It's so easy. And now such I'm not in their position, line. So I don't know what it feels to have the pressure.
1: Right.
19: I don't know any of that stuff. But it will satisfy so many people if you just own it and you just say, it's my fault. I need to be a lot better.
1: 100%. Now, like you said, it is obviously important to point out these are people.
19: 100%.
1: And I have said this before. I have had conversations with athletes before when I have said, hey, listen, it's not personal when we're talking about you. But I understand it is personal. Because it's literally you and your life.
19: Yes.
1: Like, I totally get it.
19: But if you're talking about their performance, I think it's very
1: that's
19: fair.
1: What comes with professional athletes, yes. Sports. And you're incredibly well compensated. And guess what? You can't escape it if you're a pro athlete.
19: Correct.
1: If you're Vladdy Guerrero Jr. making $500 million in Toronto, in Milwaukee, in L.A., in Miami, in New York, Cincinnati, it doesn't matter. That's mm-hmm. going to follow you wherever you go. You're a public figure. You're a celebrity. You're the face of the team, highest paid guy. Team struggling, you're struggling. You can't escape it. You've mm-hmm. got to accept it. You've got to live with it. You would think Vladdy would understand that and know it, considering he grew up in baseball with his dad, who's in the Hall of Fame. And he's been in the league for a long time. And, you know, rewind 9 months ago, the guy was literally the king of the city.
19: And everybody complimented him, raved about him. 100%
1: unanimously voted the favorite number one guy in Toronto. Mm-hmm. Like, no one would have voted against that vote. You said, take anyone that currently resides in the city doing anything, who's the number one guy? 100% of the vote would be Vladdy. And now the next, you know, 9 months later, you get a sub 700 OPS and six home runs and your team stinks. What do you think is going
19: to
1: happen?
19: Well, what are people supposed to say?
1: Exactly.
19: And it's only August. It's like
1: Vladdy, come on, man. Like, and I it is weird that the team can't control everything. You don't want them to control everything. You want people to be genuine and speak. But it, you know.
19: Well, it tells you about his mindset, Hayes. Like, that's how
1: he's hearing it. Yeah. That's the truth. Like, the Instagram story, again, it's such a modern story that you're reading into Instagram posts. But it's not. Not an accident.
19: He was booed last week, wasn't he?
1: Yeah, he's starting to hear it. And I get it. It's uncomfortable, but like, it's not. No one has been unfair to Vladdy Jr. or this Blue Jay team. Like that. That we, you know, we talk a lot about the difference between Leaf coverage and every other team in the city's coverage. And I think a part of it is the history of the team. I think leads to a different collective approach from the fan base, you know, like you use the Blue Jays as an example. Let's just compare and contrast the two. I'm kind of right in the middle of what the fan base would be in the city. I'm 43 years old, born and raised here. I want to see the teams do well. In my lifetime, I've seen two World Series, 15-16, the ALCS, which was magical. And then last year was unbelievable. And I was remarkably lucky. They played 10 home games. I was in the building for all 10. I will cherish that the rest of my life. I wish they won. It would have been incredible. They didn't. Okay, it happens. But I don't feel as if, you know, I don't feel cheated by the Blue Jays, so to speak. Where with the Leafs, unfortunately, their history allows for a lot of fans, I think, understandably, to look at it and say, man, it's not being reciprocated here, the amount of energy I'm putting in. You know, like, I'm just dying for, like, a cup run here.
19: Well, and they always, dying for it. They always suck you back in, and understandably, because how could they not? Like, you're a fan of the team, and they start playing well, and you're like, ah, maybe right. This is it.
1: Well, in terms of the Blue Jays, again, I think they've been, like, people have been very fair, especially early in the season. They have been a poorly executing baseball team from day one. They swept the opening series, actually. They swept their first series of the year. And since then, they have played horribly top to bottom. Can't hit, can't pitch, can't defend. And people gave them like 80 games of, I remember what happened last year, and I think they might still be able to do it again. And now over the last like 15, basically post-All-Star break, people's hands are going up. That's incredibly fair. Incredibly fair. Where you're not getting that if, you know, they're coming off 74 wins last year, and they start the way they started, and they're playing the way they played in April and May and in June. They're getting hammered every day. Hammered. And, you know, the Leafs, again, they're going to be coming from it from that standpoint where they played so poorly last year. No one's going to give them the benefit of the doubt the first 25 games. They're going to have to show, like, right off the bat, you're different, and you got to start playing. And that's the way the game works.
19: I mean, I think he's in the 200th. 200s in homers with six homers. Like, what are you supposed to say?
1: Yeah.
19: And the team is wildly disappointing. But, like, it's not just him. And I'm sure he probably feels part of that. Like, I'm getting most of the blame.
1: He's the face of it, for sure. And John Schneider.
19: But he's the face of the team. Like, what are you supposed to do?
1: Yeah, exactly. Well, it's, you know, it's weird. Like, Scherzer's making his return tonight. And
19: is he 42?
1: 42. It's his birthday, I believe, today.
19: Yeah. Nice. Happy birthday.
1: And I remember last year when he obviously missed a bunch of time, and I was uber excited to see him pitch again. I think in large part because the team was doing well and it meant something. But also, there was still the kind of aura around him of like, man, Scherzer's here. Like, he's a Blue Jay. The Hall of Fame induction's going on today. Like, we all know where he's going in a few years. The first ballot unanimous guy. And now, you know, the excitement level is just not there. And quite frankly, it's a sign of the times that they're even pitching him, that no one has passed him. Like, they couldn't find any other arms within the organization or via trade, which obviously they're not going to do that, but waivers, what have you, where you'd be in a scenario where you'd say, we're not putting a guy with a 10-plus ERA who's 42 on a mound.
19: Mm-hmm.
1: But they're doing it because they still don't have another option.
19: Every once in a while, I check the box score, and I see Eric Lauer pitching for the Dodgers. I'm like, oh, yeah.
1: That one's he's going to pitch in like the World Series.
19: He seems to go six innings every time I check, and I'm like, huh.
1: Yeah, they just didn't give him an opportunity.
19: Wonder what happened.
1: And he didn't have a great start either.
19: He did not.
1: But
19: well, can I ask you about that? Because I was thinking about this with LeBron. The old guy athletes, who's like your best old guy athlete? Because I was thinking of LeBron, who I think he's 41 or 42.
1: Mm-hmm.
19: I was thinking about Brady, who I think is like, not the GOAT, but like up there. thinking about like Serena Williams. Tiger, I think, won the Masters at 46.
1: No, he wasn't that. That was Jack Nicklaus did that when he was 46.
19: So he was younger?
1: He was younger. It was in 19, which he was like 43, I think. Okay. 42 or 43, but still.
19: Djokovic?
1: Yeah.
19: Was up there for a bit?
1: Sure.
19: I don't know.

0: where it was like staggering how good he still was.
1: Playoffs, they beat Houston. It was just him.
0: Big numbers.
1: Yeah.
0: Luka wasn't even playing. So yeah, I think, you know, LeBron's still writing his story. See what happens over the next 2 years.
1: Do you think he wins again?
0: Do you have somebody? I'm not convinced they win. No, I'm not convinced it's going to work in Philly.
1: I think it's Brady. Because even at the end, like, I'm trying, like, Scherzer just made me think of it, because, like, usually it just ends.
0: Mm-hmm.
1: You know what I mean? Like, this is what happens. Like, Verlander this year, you watch him, it's like, it's over.
0: Done.
1: You know? And the fact that, like, I think he played until he was 45.
0: Yeah, 45.
1: And even at the end, like,
0: the wheels were falling off.
1: Yeah.
0: But it was a playoff game that he lost.
1: Right. And, like, he could have continued to play, and you'd be like, yeah, he's probably top 15 in the league.
0: Yeah.
1: And then you think of, like, Peyton Manning, it was over. You could see it was over. Aaron Rodgers, I guess we're seeing it still.
0: Rodgers, we'll see what he's got. But he's not on the same level as Brady.
1: No.
0: I think, like, in terms of a historical figure. So, yeah, LeBron is still writing it. Djokovic.
1: Messi?
0: Messi at 37 is pretty close.
1: I think he's 39.
0: Is he that? Okay, so he's even older. Yeah. I mean, we'll see what he does over the next 2 years. If he makes it, I don't think he'll make it to the next World Cup. I doubt it, but anything's possible with him. Yeah, there's some good options out there. All right, something to chew on coming up later this afternoon on the Sixers, on LeBron. We've got Ricky Romero coming up. We've got Keegan coming up. Jay's back in action, dropping 2 of 3 over the weekend. Dylan Cease with a brilliant outing, though, again on Saturday. Like a one-hitter, complete game. The guy is, I think he's going to win the Cy Young. It's going to be a very strange kind of process going through the next, you know, couple of months with him. But Ricky will join us on that. Dave Naylor, after a great weekend in the CFL and NFL camps, opening up as well. Overdrive continues, TSN 1050 and on TSN 4.
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3: On the westbound 401 past Westney Road, crash cleanup continues. The two right lanes still block slow from the 412. Further westbound delays the Allen to pass the 409. Eastbound it's slow from the 427 on and off to Kennedy. Along the 427 northbound, the off-ramp to Dixon Road, a stalled tractor trailer blocking the right lane slow through Dixon Road. And now on the 410 northbound ramp to Steeles, a stall in the left lane delaying exit there. In town, eastbound Eglinton at Marley Avenue, a collision blocking the left lane. There's no shortcut for saving time, but saving money is simple. 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From the News Talk 1010 Traffic Center, I'm Adil Lakhani.
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5: Our guest is Neil Glasberg. He is the president and CEO of PBI Sports, joining us here on First Up. So when you're talking about a search committee and you're trying to evaluate who you think would be a good fit, how do you go about doing that?
6: The committee really opined on who they thought would be the best person. I mean, it's a tough market to be in, as everyone knows, right? I mean, the media is diligent, and there's a lot of answering to the media. I hate that expression. I put that in quotes. But you've got to be able to, you know, to stand up and speak on, you know, about who you are. And that's the one thing just about John, not to give him the plug, but John is very smart and very good with the media, and he tells it like it is. So there's no BS, there's no trying to figure out what the message is. And I think that that was a huge, huge selling factor in terms of the proper fit.
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12: All right, Overdrive continues, powered by FanDuel, bringing you more ways to play your game your way. Jays, Washington tonight, Max Scherzer on the mound, which should be a story in and of itself, and I guess it is at 42. I've had to move, Jonas, because this is going to be great TV for the next 2 hours, because the mic hasn't worked in a week and a half, and it's worse than it's ever been. So now you and I will just get cozy here.
13: I'm not ignoring you. I'm just...
12: I know. You don't know which camera to look at. This is basically Wayne's World right now. But it's all good. I'm sure that's what Ricky Romero wants to hear. He's on the line waiting to come on. Oh, he's not ready. Okay. Maybe he dropped. He might have heard that and said, I'm not objecting myself to this. See if we can get Ricky Romero on here in a moment. But do you have expectations for Max tonight?
13: I don't. I was actually looking through. I think he's made 6 or 7 starts, and like two of them were good, and the rest were like 2 innings, 3 innings. Like, it just kind of feels like that's what it's going to be. Either it's going to be...
12: He's going back to a place where he has won and pitched in before, so it's a building he's familiar with, and for what that's worth.
13: Yes, and like he was like at his apex there.
12: Man.
13: I saw him there one time, and they had that big... They had these big pictures of him with just like his eyes. Remember, like,
12: it was
13: like the scariest thing.
12: Two different colored eyes.
13: Yeah, and it was just him like sneering.
12: Yeah.
13: But honestly, I'm just kind of expecting more of the same, where it's like 2 innings, 3 innings.
12: Right. And you think, you know, ideally for a legend like that, who they all clearly respect, like you want him to pull his weight, but you would also like to be in a scenario where you'd think, we're going to give this guy a lot of run support tonight, and it just is not capable of breaking out.
13: You almost have to, if you're a starter, expect it's 1 run, 2 runs, 3 runs.
12: It's got to be incredibly difficult to deal with.
13: Yes.
12: Like, you, like, put yourself in the shoes of Max Scherzer tonight. You're 42. You've been on the IL for weeks.
13: Mm-hmm.
12: You're going on the mound, and you're thinking, maybe I get 2 runs of support tonight. Like, that That has got to be a difficult mentality. But we have a guy on the line that might be familiar with that mentality. Former Blue Jay pitcher, co-host of the Bluebird Territory podcast. There he is, Ricky Romero. What's up, Ricky?
5: How you guys doing?
12: We're doing well. Can you place yourself in the shoes of Max Scherzer tonight, coming off the IL, 42 years old, likely thinking he's not getting a ton of run support? Like, how difficult can that be?
5: At 42, I'm sure it's very difficult. And actually, we talked about him this morning. And, you know, I think he's gone through his fair share of injuries this season. And I think you're over 40, man. I think everything just starts hurting differently than when you were, you know, 21, 22 years old. And I think time is catching up to him. Obviously, he's a competitor. He loves being out there, and you still see the drive and the way he pitches with so much rage and stuff like that. But I think at some point, the body just doesn't respond well to you. And it just seems like, you know, he's been battling that all season long. And when you battle stuff like that, it's not easy to come back from it. And I know he's a guy that, you know, as crazy as he is on the mound, I think he wants to be out there. He wants to compete. He wants to give the team a chance to win and all that good stuff. I think he saw all the good that they were able to accomplish last season, and which is why he wanted to come back specifically to the Toronto Blue Jays. And obviously it hasn't worked out for the team this season, but for him, I mean, yeah, at this point it's just, hey, go out there, give the team a chance to win, give them a quality start, and just go from there.
12: Well, his teammate Dylan Cease is legit chasing something. It may not be, you know, wins and losses in a playoff spot, because I feel like that ship has sailed, but the performance he had over the weekend at Fenway was world-class. As of now, depending on the book you look at, I think on FanDuel, he's the favorite to win the Cy Young. I mean, obviously, his first impression has been remarkable. But what has impressed you the most about Cease, like introducing himself to Toronto, being a Blue Jay, and continuously putting up stuff like we saw on Saturday?
5: Yeah, I think for him, what I've appreciated watching him the whole, this season so far, it's the evolution of Dylan Cease. I think early on, he was still trying to figure out who he was as a pitcher. And there's always been this thing behind him, like, can he do it? Can he put it together? And he's shown this season that he's putting it together. And it's just the evolution of him, you know, from early on in the season when it was 100 pitches into 5 innings. And he's, like, sitting there kind of puzzled, like, man, I want to get deeper into the game, be able to throw 100, 120, but get through 7, 8, 9 innings. And now he's seeing that go along with what the work that he's put in. And when you have a guy like that that's willing to learn, obviously Pete Walker has mentioned that this guy, you know, they had a plan for him and they've executed that plan, and now he's a favorite to win the Cy Young, and rightfully so. Again, it's everything he's worked on and getting deeper into games and giving the team a chance to win, all that stuff, I mean, has played so well for him. And man, he's a treat to watch. Anytime you're watching a guy go from, I mean, last start, he came out and said, I mean, my body was feeling cranky. I wasn't feeling very good. And as somebody who's done it before, I've been there where you just feel like the first few innings, it just doesn't feel right. And then all of a sudden you go from like 90, 92, 94 to, and I never threw 100. He has that in his back pocket. So the fact that he can do that, and then, you know, he's developed so many other pitches along his repertoire has made him that much more better. It's not easy for a hitter to see 94 one inning and then see 100 two innings later. So good for him. He's put in the work. He's showing the world why he's a Cy Young contender.
13: Ricky, I was wondering your thoughts on Kevin Gausman. If you're another postseason contender and you're looking at trade candidates and you're looking at the year he's having and you're kind of like, how much does he have left? Like, do you think, would you trade for him with the intention that he can give you something still? Or do you look at this year and think, you know what, maybe we got to go elsewhere?
5: No, I think his pedigree speaks for itself. I think we saw what he could do last October. And I actually spoke about this on our podcast this morning. It just seems like Gaz, I think the whole trade stuff and him, the possibility of leaving Toronto has probably taken a little bit of a toll on his mindset and the way he's approached things. Obviously, he's been pretty vocal, right, about not wanting to leave. He doesn't want to go anywhere. And he wishes that this team had a chance to be competing for another title in October. And it doesn't look like that right now. But Yeah, if I were another team, yes, man. I think the pedigree speaks for itself. And anybody who brings him in, you're not only getting a good pitcher, you're getting a great clubhouse leader. I think a lot of these guys have rallied behind, you know, Kevin Gausman. And the culture that this team built last season was because of guys like Kevin Gausman and just his approach. And it's, he's always just so cool, calm, and collected. And I think, you know, sometimes, like, having a tough season like this can't be easy for anybody, I think, with the expectations being so high. I feel like, you know, lately it's probably taken a bit of a toll on him. Obviously, we'll see what happens. And it'll be a pretty emotional thing for him to go through. I mean, this is the guy that's kind of bounced around different organizations, but this is where he finally found a home and where he feels right at home. And I know people in the organization, fans everywhere, all across Canada will probably be really sad if it does happen. So I guess we got to wait and see what the Toronto Blue Jays have in store for him.
12: Yeah, I'm intrigued to see what they do in the next week or so, because, you know, the sentimental value of what happened a year ago, how much you love the player, you know, and the person certainly has value. But I feel like you kind of have to be ruthless here, don't you, Ricky? Like, don't you, in a way, expect that? And isn't it, you know, in a way, mandatory that Atkins and Shapiro, you know, they don't consider how much they like the person? They think of what is in the best interest of the team. And if that's the case, aren't you bracing for a lot of change and possibly a lot of players being shipped out the next week?
5: Yeah, I think at the end of the day, you have to look what's best for the organization, right? Kevin Gausman has been vocal about this. It's a business. Mm-hmm. At the end of the day, they're not here to make you feel good and, oh yeah, man, you're a fan favorite, so we're going to keep you. We've seen fan favorites get traded all the time, and it just happens. That's just the nature of the business. And, you know, somebody like Kevin Gausman, who knows, you know, there's an unknown thing about him. Is he going to pitch next season or is he not? So he's at the end of his contract. So right now it's like, hey, man, you have a chance to go win. Maybe he wants to go and do it somewhere else. And maybe he just tells the organization, hey, I want to stay put. But I think the organization is going to do what's best for their organization. And if he's able to bring one or two prospects in, obviously that helps the organization. And again, I wish we weren't talking about this because the expectations are so high on this team and rightfully so. But, you know, it hasn't worked out like that. And that's just, baseball just sucks like that sometimes.
12: Yeah, it does, man. It's unfortunate. Two of the last 3 years have been really, they've sucked. They've been really tough years. But last year was so much fun. It was just such an incredible run. We're chatting with Ricky Romero. Check out his podcast, the Bluebird Territory podcast. Vladdy spoke over the weekend and made somewhat of a claim to the fan base, like, hey, you know, be patient. We're going to figure this out. And you've been in the clubhouse, like, does that fly into late July? Like, what is the line where even within the club, forget what fans and media are yelling about, what point during a regular season, 162-game season, does in the clubhouse, you players got to look at each other and say, guys, we can't claim patience anymore? Is it the All-Star break? Is it earlier, later than that? Where does it stand for the players?
5: Yeah, I think the expectation for the Toronto Blue Jays post-All-Star break was, let's see what we can do right around this time, and they got off to a slow start, right? I mean, I think if they would have gone on a crazy winning streak, we're not talking about them being sellers. We're talking about them being buyers, and who's going to help them make that final push into October, that wild card. And, you know, it's tough, right? Because you can tell fans to be patient, but you can't be patient this late into the season. And I kind of understand what Vladdy is saying. I mean, he's coming from a leadership standpoint of like, hey, man, like, you know, it hasn't worked out for us, but just like you guys were there through our highs, we want to see you guys there through our lows. And it's not easy for fans. It's not. I get it. They want to see results. They want to see a winning team. They want to see a guy, you know, that they paid $500 million to go out there and be putting up crazy numbers. And it hasn't happened for him. And I know it's probably taken a toll in his mind. And it's not easy. It's not easy to go through. But you see other players across the league too. They're going through it. I mean, Cal Raleigh hit 60 home runs, you know, and he's got 10, I think, this season. So it's just, you know, it's just the way baseball is sometimes. Like I said, it can be really, really fun when you're going good, and it can be really cruel when you're not. And it's one of those things where, you know, I've gotten messages about like the organization needs to get rid of Vladdy. He needs to be traded right now. And it's like, no, like, let's pump the brakes on that. Like, we, this guy was, you know, the guy in October last season, and it, one bad season like that shouldn't deter fans from turning their back on him. And he's still a guy that shows up, plays every single day. He could easily probably take some days off, and he doesn't. So I respect that from him. And again, patience is probably not the word that fans want to hear, or even teammates. I think they, you can see it, right? When you watch the games, they just look confused. They look like, what the heck is going on right now? Like they just look puzzled, and so does everyone else.
10: Yeah, that's the reality. That is where everyone sees it the same way. He is former Blue Jay pitcher, co-host of the Bluebird Territory podcast, Ricky Romero. Great catching up with you, Ricky. We'll do it again soon. Thank you for this.
5: Absolutely. Thank you guys for having me.
10: You got it. And that is something where players, fans, media, owner, manager, GM, everyone sees it the same way. Puzzling. Because it was just the highest of high last year, or just short of it, I guess. And then the highest expectations you could possibly get. An offseason that worked out when you consider how great, like, Dylan Cease might win the Cy Young.
13: I'm not sure I'm with you guys that it's, like, all worked out.
10: Which
13: that for sure was
10: a Cy Young winner.
13: But I don't think you can say, like,
10: hit more home runs than any Japanese rookie in Major League Baseball history.
13: Okay, fine. I'll give you.
10: Might hit 30 home runs.
13: Those are good. But I don't know that you can say it was a successful offseason, because they tried to get Kyle Tucker. They didn't. They didn't re-sign Bo Bichette. They didn't replace Bo Bichette. So, like, I don't know.
10: Well, I mean, you could argue Okamoto's bat has not to the same extent. Bo was very clutch last year. Like, Bo's stats were off the charts good. But Bichette wasn't winning a Gold Glove playing short.
13: No.
10: And he has been terrible in New York. And Kyle Tucker, your boy,
13: he's been awful.
10: Hasn't been great either.
13: He's batting like seventh for the Dodgers.
10: They may argue that, like, they dodged a couple of bullets.
13: But there. But they could, I don't know. Like, it's hard to say it was successful. Like, yes, those worked. But some of this was, like, foreseeable.
10: Rogers has been great in a bullpen.
13: Okay.
10: They did great.
13: Like, I guess what I'm saying is, like, some of this was foreseeable. A lot of the hitters who got hot, like, you could foresee this wasn't going to happen again. Like, you weren't. The Barger thing, that's not their fault. What are they supposed to do?
10: Well, and Vladdy's not their fault. He's a veteran that can't
13: fair.
10: Hit.
13: The Santander thing is, Kirk, like, that's hurt. Not their fault.
10: Yeah.
13: So a lot of this fair is not their fault, but, like, Gosman was getting up there. I guess now that I'm talking this through, the Cody Ponce thing is unfortunate. There's a lot of unfortunate stuff that happened.
10: Inning into his tenure here.
13: Okay, I'll take it back.
10: No, I'm not.
13: I just think, I don't know that I'd call it successful when some of this, like, you could foresee Max Scherzer was going to have these issues.
10: Yeah,
13: listen, that he was going to get hurt.
10: Them, like, bringing him back was, I don't want to say a desperate plea for, you know, keeping the past alive, but it kind of felt like it.
13: Mm-hmm.
10: You know, like, last year, there was kind of a carbon copy. They laid into the offseason. They thought, hey, you can never have enough pitching. He wants to come back. You know, they're not going to have to pay him as much, which they haven't, compared to what they paid him last year. And they went for it. And listen, the wheels, like, Barrios, not available. Ponce blows his knee out immediately. Gosman, Bieber, like, Gosman just...
13: But those two, you could say, you know what, that's a little foreseeable. Like, there Bieber, was a red flag with Bieber.
10: And I would argue you Savage, too. Like, the idea of...
13: Yes.
10: And I don't know what they penciled him in for, but a 22-year-old who caught lightning in a bottle and did so brilliantly last year, and I have very high hopes on what he's going to be throughout his career, but it did not guarantee...
13: No, he wasn't going to give you 150 innings.
10: Exactly. Yes. It wasn't going to happen.
13: Well, and the other one is Springer. Like, there was... You could have foreseen that maybe it wasn't going to be like this to this degree.
10: But what do you do? Then what is possible last offseason, short of calling all of your shots, that Springer's going to completely fall apart? Varsho's going to be horrendous.
13: Yeah.
10: Herc's going to get hurt, then can't hit. Vladdy's going to have a season that looks like Manny Lee at the plate.
13: Barger's going to play nine games. I guess, like, the one thing, like, I could say now is, like, what is the backup plan if you don't get Tucker and you don't re-sign Bo Bichette? Like, who are you getting?
10: Well, I guess
13: because they're missing
10: Okamoto and...
13: But that's, like...
10: I know. The offense was not... It wasn't good enough. Like, now you look back on it. They were banking on Barger having a great season.
13: Which is fair.
10: And they were banking on Springer, I would guess, taking a step back, but not to this extent. This is so extreme. Like, this is back where he was 2 years ago.
13: I know, and that's exactly where you could say, well, you Absolutely. Probably should have foreseen this.
10: To but this extreme?
13: No. And so that's why, like, I kind of...
10: Like, I'm players... Like, if I'm doing a pie chart
13: yes.
10: of blame, players and incumbent players are 80%.
13: No.
10: Yes.
13: Injuries are...
10: Well, but that's all encompassing.
13: 40%
10: like that.
13: Or something. I don't like. Okay, come on. Yeah, like, maybe I budget okay. for the year. Cody right. Ponds de- sure. like gets hurt in spring training. Like,
10: okay, 60% players, and I'm talking like the Vladdies and the Varshos and the Springers and the Gosmans.
13: Yes.
10: Like the incumbent guys who have carried over for this team. 60% them. 20%. 25% injuries. You know, 10% manager, 5% front office.
13: Okay. That's a little light for
10: sense?
13: Front office, but yeah, okay.
10: I mean, I look at the front office, and I think they had a pretty good offseason last year. It worked out. Yes, they tried to get Tucker. He signed for $60 million a year.
13: No, they did everything they could. But, like, what was your backup plan if you didn't get him?
10: No, it wasn't a great it wasn't a great free agent class.
13: Fair.
10: I mean, yeah. I think they would argue, like, they got Okamoto, who, again, has worked for them. Mm-hmm. Like, as a power bat, I don't think he's a guy you love playing third base every single day, you know, defensively. The defense is completely cratered this year. They were, like, a really successful defensive team last year. They've been completely fallen off a cliff. It's bizarre. Some of that injury-related. You know, some of it Varsho-related, mm-hmm. Kirk-related. But, yeah, I don't know. It is, and now, again, like we keep saying, you got to reset and figure out what you think is going to turn back the right direction and which is finished before you get to next year.
13: Well, and that's what gets scary if I'm them for next year. It's like, what do we have? So, like, what can you look at the roster and say, like, we have, like, we know we're going to get this. So, Cease is great. Bullet, yeah. Number one starter, have that for sure.
10: Yes.
13: I'm banking on, if I'm them, Barger coming back, being healthy, that's something. Kirk coming back and not having this kind of year.
10: Yeah, and a lot of that was injury related. When you break your hand the way he did,
13: right, it like takes just so much
10: the grip,
13: time to get
10: the
13: back.
10: Power, it was that is foreseeable. The second he got hurt, that may have ended their season.
13: Okay, so there's that.
10: I mean, Vlad is
13: like,
10: going
13: he's
10: to
13: gonna
10: be better
13: be bounced
10: than this.
13: Back. I know 100%.
10: Everyone says it, but you, like, there's no way he's replicating this season next year.
13: No,
10: I'm not going to say he's chasing a world like an MVP next year. He doesn't deserve that level of like the benefit of the doubt to that extent. But he will be. Better next week.
13: Okay, so but what else? Like Clement, I think is going to hit. That's but fine.
10: Ernie
13: like it's a 7-8,
10: 7-8, 100%.
13: So what else?
10: Guy.
13: Like what am I looking?
10: Well,
13: at? Like
10: Varland and Rogers in the bullpen. I know
13: that's good.
10: Bullpen arms
13: that's
10: are volatile.
13: Good. Yeah,
10: and they
13: but that's
10: can change.
13: Something.
10: But if you have a top of the rotation guy in Cease, I think your Savage getting through this year will be very beneficial for him. So that if he's your number two,
13: Ponce is I guess your three.
10: I don't know what to expect out of him.
13: Okay,
10: hasn't
13: right.
10: pitched in the majors in a long time and didn't
13: Fair.
10: Pitch last year. Coming off, you know, recovery.
13: So wild
10: I have
13: card.
10: No idea. Complete wild card.
13: Yep.
10: I think they've got a back end of the bullpen that they can trust. You know, that's being overtaxed this year, and we'll see what happens the rest of the way. They got to dodge some bullets like injuries the rest of the way. Yep. That's another thing people you know you can't predict and you don't want to address it because it hasn't happened. But there's like someone's arm might blow out between now and the end of the
13: Fair.
10: Year. Fair. And that changes everything.
13: So we're looking at it right now that they have like 2.5
10: Let's presume
13: starters.
10: Health. They have 2.5 starters. They have, you know, I could give you 3 or 4 bullpen arms that I like and 2 in particular that are great. You have your first baseman. You have your catcher. I think Okamoto's going to play third.
13: Santander's theoretically going to come back.
10: Who knows? Yeah. And Barger, I don't know. Like they're
13: so all,
10: their outfield is could completely turn over. Barger's going to go.
13: Right.
10: Barger, he's now got to prove what he is when he gets to spring training next year. If he's even available, if he has Tommy John, then he's out for the first couple of months of the season. That changes everything in terms of projecting what he's going to be next year.
13: Mm-hmm.
10: Left field is just a revolving door right now, but that was supposed to be Santander. But after 2 years of not playing, you're going to stuff that guy who can defend anyway in left field?
13: Your DH, I guess?
10: And then I think it's like, best case scenario, he comes back and he can hit and he's your DH.
13: Yeah, and he just gives you 30 home runs.
10: That'd be, obviously they would take that right now.
13: Jimenez will be back. Like, I don't,
10: which I think,
13: he's going to hit,
10: they
13: this
10: would
13: is
10: do anything to get rid of him, but I don't
13: but
10: know how
13: he
10: you
13: is,
10: do.
13: Right?
10: Yes. And who's taking the contract?
13: So it's like,
10: I know.
13: Is that a playoff team? Like, I don't know.
10: Yeah, they got to get to work, man. That's why, like, now you're starting to see some people suggest, and I think it makes sense, like, use the trade deadline to acquire people with term. Like, you almost got to be a buyer in a weird way to jump start free agency.
13: Yeah.
10: You know, like, if there are teams, like, you look at Louis Varland, for example, who has team control and all that. Obviously, last year it made sense because the Jays were first overall in the league and went out and got him. But if you can get the equivalent of that guy and you have him for control for 3 years, make the deal. Even if you're the worst team in the league, it makes sense. Because he's just an upgrade and a really good player. And if there's some starting pitchers on bad teams or teams that are looking to shave some money, and you feel like you can get in there, even though it's not necessarily for the rest of this year, it's to fill out that rotation next year. That might make some sense. But they gotta get creative, and they gotta hit some grand slams.
13: Yeah, so I think talking this through,
10: for sure,
13: I've landed on it's less their fault. Like, this is more year from hell.
10: It has been.
13: However, there was stuff that they probably could have
10: done. And next year, though, you're not going to get.
13: No, there's no race.
10: You can't play that card twice.
13: Yeah, it's over.
10: That's where, like, the players are just going to go about their business, guaranteed contracts, show up next year and try to perform, and a lot of them likely will. Management will not be afforded that luxury.
13: Like, no, that's
10: now
13: where, like,
10: you've got to. Now the pressure's on management to fix it.
13: That's where, like, last year with the Leafs, it was like, this was a season from hell. But there was so much they didn't do where you could be like, why didn't you do this, this, this, this, this? It'll be like that next year. Now
10: they're going to, because everyone, we just went through the list just off the top of our head. Every Blue Jay fan's doing the same thing. Who's playing center field? Who's playing right field? Who's going to DH?
13: Well, you need some, like, impact bats. Like, yeah, you know what, like, I mean?
10: These are all legitimate questions. All right. TSN 1050 wants you to be our Indy insider at the Ontario Honda Dealers Indy at Markham. 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All right, Keegan coming up. We've got Dave Naylor coming up as well. 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
15: On the 410 northbound off-ramp to Steeles, a stalled vehicle still blocking the left lane. Otherwise, it's just volume on the highways. East 401 delays approaching the 427 to Kennedy. Southbound on the 404, it slows at Finch. South to Lawrence, northbound on the DVP. That slowdown from Don Mills to York Mills, and some westbound volume on the Gardner Spadina to pass Jamison. Eastbound delays Park Lawn on and off through Jarvis. In town, collisions eastbound on Eglinton at Marley Avenue, the left lane blocked, and at Shepherd Avenue east of Pharmacy. 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From the Newstalk 1010 Traffic Center, I'm Adil Lakhani.
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18: 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I put that in quotes. But you've got to be able to, you know, to stand up and speak on, you know, about who you are. 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
10: All right, Keegan Matheson coming up. Dave Naylor into the next hour. Something to chew on LeBron and the Sixers as well. It's golf tournament season right now, right? Zach Hyman's got his... golf tournament. I like that he was wearing a Brantford Bulldogs golf shirt.
13: What team does he own?
10: He owns the team.
13: Okay, there you go.
10: Yeah, like he owns the team. So I would wear what I own over where I play all day. I would.
13: What about the Nick Nurse hat? Where do you stand on those?
10: I don't know. Did Nick? You think he made any money off that?
13: No, it's just.
10: And
13: like,
10: are those still
13: can you imagine wearing a shirt that said like Brian Hayes? You're into it.
10: I'd look into it. I. It depends. I mean, is there a market for it? Am I making money off it?
13: No.
10: No.
13: I think you could make money off Hayes is a fraud T-shirts.
10: Yeah,
13: that's about it.
10: Those we could have made money. We may have missed that opportunity. Like it might be a little bit too late. We could try to revive it. Like if there's money to be made,
13: I think you should do it.
10: Okay.
13: No word of a lie. Like I've been walking in Toronto. And people have yelled that at me.
10: I know.
13: I'm like, oh, I'll tell them. Okay.
10: People say that all the time. They're like, Luke Wilson once was biking in the countryside of like Switzerland, and some guy started yelling at him. Hayes is a fraud. The guy's halfway around the world. So anyway, Zach Hyman, he had his presser today, and McDavid and Hyman were out there. Draisaitl was out there singing the praises of Mike Babcock, which at this point, what else are they going to say, Jonas? Like, what else do you think they're really going to say? We were trying to discuss, you know, before the show started, is there any news here? I guess the fact that Hyman said Babcock was great for him as a young player, but that is not news because everyone knows Babcock's favorite player was Zach Hyman. He loved Hyman. So why wouldn't Hyman be a fan of Mike Babcock?
13: I guess what's news is, like, them actually speaking about it in front of cameras so we actually hear what they have to say about it and them supporting it. But, like, we kind of knew that because they talked about it at the press conference that he talked to the players and they were in support of this. This isn't happening, obviously, if they're not in support of it, especially Connor McDavid.
10: And those three in particular, McDavid, Draisaitl, Hyman, those are the big three.
13: Well, and Hyman is the one who's played for him.
10: Yes. And I believe his Babcock's son is now working for the Bulldogs. So Hyman is technically employing the Babcock family in a way. It's a weird...
13: That's weird.
10: Yeah, there's you know, 2 or 3 degrees of separation there that are pretty connected. But, McDavid was asked about McKenna, which found a little bit surprising.
13: I mean, got to get a Toronto question.
10: What is he going to say about McKenna? Like, he plays for the Oilers. He doesn't know the kid. But we'll get into that more into the next hour. We'll get into our best bets as well coming up. Keegan will join us on the Jays. Tough weekend in Boston, what we can expect in Washington tonight. And Dave Naylor coming up as well. Overdrive continues. TSN 1050 and on TSN 4.
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15: On the 410 northbound off-ramp to Steeles, a stalled vehicle still blocking the left lane. Otherwise, it's just volume on the highways. East 401 delays approaching the 427 to Kennedy. Southbound on the 404, it slows at Finch, south to Lawrence. Northbound on the DVP, that slowdown from Don Mills to York Mills. And some westbound volume on the Gardner-Spadina to pass Jamison. Eastbound delays Park Lawn on and off through Jarvis. In town, collisions eastbound on Eglinton at Marley Avenue, the left lane blocked, and at Shepherd Avenue east of Pharmacy. 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
17: 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He is the president and CEO of PBI Sports, joining us here on First Stop. So when you're talking about a search committee and you're trying to evaluate who you think would be a good fit, how do you go about doing that?
18: 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I mean, it's a tough market to be in, as everyone knows, right? I mean, the media is diligent, and there's a lot of answering to the media. I hate that expression. I put that in quotes. But you've got to be able to, you know, to stand up and speak on, you know, about who you are. And that's the one thing just about John, not to give him the plug, but John is very smart and very good with the media, and he tells it like it is. So there's no BS, there's no trying to figure out what the message is. And I think that was a huge, huge selling factor in terms of the proper fit.
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9: Another week of Golf Talk Canada is underway. Come on and welcome inside GTC. The whole team is here this morning. Adam Scully, Mark Sacchino, And Bob Weeks coming up on today's show. Preview of the AIG Women's Open, final major of the LPGA schedule, where Brooke Henderson coming off a couple of great finishes. We'll hear from Brooke Henderson coming up in about half an hour time. We will learn all about the newest shoes from Adidas Golf as well. We will recap Jackson Koivun winning on the PGA Tour for the first time in his career at the 3M Open. We'll also do winners, weird, and what. But let's bring the team in now. Mark, good morning. How are you, my friend?
0: I'm good, Skulls. How you doing? Good pull on the Jackson Koivun. I love it. We got a win.
9: Woo!
0: Picks and Adam increases his lead with a really good pull, and that was a good victory. And it was good to see you guys last week. Little golf at Bayview, so thank you again, Scully. Thank you to Mark at Bayview, and everyone there was so nice to us. It was good to see you guys in person and have a little team recoil versus team Weeksino. And it was good. It was a good week. We had a lovely day. Perfect day for golf, wasn't it?
9: It was. Bob, for you, welcome in. How was your weekend overall before we get into the Weeksino recoil match?
2: It was good. I played a little golf at my course, and I did a little run, and what else did I do? I looked after my son's dogs for the weekend, which is good. Speaking of running, got to keep up with them, so that was good. I had two little puppies. Well, they're not puppies. They're full-grown dogs and running around, so that was just of my weekend, but and got to watch some golf on TV.
9: Okay, now before we get into the golf aspect of the Team Recoil, Team Weeksino showdown, because I know everyone is just dying to hear this on social media. Everyone's like, "What happened? What happened?" We didn't tell them. But Bob, you mentioned running there. You mentioned running, and we were honored to see quite the display of running from one Mark Zucchino on the 13th hole at Bayview, when he thought he left his lob wedge on the hole previous. He looked in his bag and thought, oh no, guys, there's no lob wedge here. There's no lob wedge in here. Oh my goodness. So then Mark took off. It was like Usain Bolt going down to the wire, going down the 13th hole. You can't catch up to him. And then Bob looked into his bag and said, oh boy, his lob wedge is in my bag. So then I unveiled my epic four calls that Bayview knows me for, but I just yelled, Mark, Mark. And then finally he saw me. And then Mark ran all the way back and completely out of breath, had to hit a pretty tedious little bunker shot there, almost got up and down. But Mark, I did not know you had that speed in you.
0: Well, only when I think I've left my lob wedge. I mean, or someone yells free Brunello or something like that. But that you didn't think I had it in me still, did you? The run there. You know what's funny, guys, is that, I mean, we all pretty much carry the same bag. So everything looks the same. And then, of course, Bob and I are left-handed. So then we've got the two lefty things going on. So, you know, being proud members of Team TaylorMade, it's quite easily, I'm surprised this doesn't happen more often with us. We're going to have to watch this at the O Canada, Golf Talk Canada Pro-Am in Casa de Campo, because this could become a real problem at the Pro-Am. Playing 4 days in a row, it could be like, where's my 7-iron? Oh, it's in Adam's bag, okay? Like, so, yeah. And what an epic battle. What an epic battle we had.
9: Yeah, you know what? It's I've lost a little sleep over what transpired, where my great partner Nick and I, we did, and I missed a 4-foot birdie putt on the first hole, and I thought, okay, and then Nick, he missed one, I think, on two from about 8 feet, but on, so we had you guys, we were playing nicely, yeah. Nick and I, we were ham and egging it. We were just walking along. We thought about the conversation of maybe we let them win a hole here. Maybe we keep this going a little bit longer. Maybe we didn't actually do that. But on the 15th hole, I had a 4-foot birdie putt to put you guys in Dormy. And then I missed. And then the 16th hole happened, where at Bayview this week, it was the Senior Club Championship. On the 16th hole on Thursday, it was the E-Flight Championship, where we all hit balls remarkably far out of bounds. Bob won the hole with a double bogey, which is still quite impressive. And then on 17, Mark, you hooped one from 20 feet.
2: I was the only guy to finish.
0: Yeah. Yeah, big one. It was a big one. Weeksy saved us on 16 with the big win.
9: Big
0: then
9: dub.
0: I rolled in a big birdie on 17 and then a huge par save to get the half point to on 18. And I got to say, Scully, you helped me a great deal with my putting. I have been struggling a little with my Spider ZT, and I was talking to Nick about this because I really love the True Path alignment system on the Spiders, right? I find the Spiders so easy to line up. And when they came out with the Spider ZT, they didn't go to it. For some reason, it's not on the head. And I have found this putter very, even though I love the way it feels and I love the way it rolls, I have found it very difficult to line up. And you and I were on the putting green, and you said, your putter face looks open to me. You said it was either on the putting green or on the first green or second green. It was early in the day. Mm-hmm. And I went, And I slowly squared up. I maybe 2 degrees squared up the head, closed up the head. And that was it. I started hitting all of my lines very easily. And tried it again the following day, went and played Scarborough Golf Club with our good friend TG Rule. TJ says hi to everybody. By the way, we played the Tips at Scarborough, which is a very difficult golf course off the Tips. I shot even par and lost by one to TJ. He played so well.
3: What?
0: He shot one under. Yeah, he played so good. And it was great to see him. And again, my putter worked there too with the squaring up the face. And then went out for 9 at the Hunt with Mrs. Golf Talk Canada, who we have to give our flowers to, because Mrs. Golf Talk Canada took a TaylorMade TP5 Adam and Taylor Scully wedding golf ball and had her career best 9 holes. It was me, Marty, and Heather played 9 holes on Saturday.
3: Wow.
0: I gave her 2 shots a hole. I gave her 2 shots a hole. She beat me 1 up. I shot 32, 3 under par, and she got me 1 up, and she also got me in the stroke with a net 31 because I gave her 2 shots a hole. She shot 49. She broke 50 for the first time ever. So she was absolutely thrilled. And there it is. If you could see our Zoom call right now, Adam has the exact type of golf ball. So she used the Scully power of the wedding golf ball and took me down. And she was, you know what she's been doing? She's been doing golf swing exercises with weighted clubs and stuff. And her, she's hitting it so much. Yeah, she's been hitting it so much further. It's ridiculous. Yeah.
9: Buried
0: she's got
9: lap
0: some
9: here.
0: Speed in the bat. So, yeah.
9: Wow.
0: There
9: okay, speaking of speed here, before we get to news and headlines, because we will hit news and headlines eventually. Bob, you've been talking all about how you've been taking lessons this year. You haven't played that much golf. Work does get in the way. Travel does get in the way. And you were saying, these cold tops come into play, and I'm hitting it left, hitting it right. Bob, there was way more speed in your golf swing on Thursday, I thought, anyway.
2: Well, I don't know. Yeah, I guess I can. Mark Linton is my long-time and long-suffering, I like to say, instructor, and he's been coaching me, and we've been working on a few specific things. Yeah, it's good. It's fun. It's nice to hit the ball in the air a little bit. I'd say I played a half-decent round on Saturday at Weston, and it wasn't really because my score wasn't. It's not great, but it wasn't because of my swing. It was because of misclubbing, misputting, things like that. So I can live with that because those are easy to correct. I know how to correct those. But I tell you, if more people would take lessons, they will enjoy the game a lot more. It's just as simple as that. A golf lesson is the best way to improve your game.
9: Taking a lesson, picking the right tee to hit from as well. A couple
2: Another
9: of
2: one.
9: Big aspects there to enjoy the game. Well, there was a big winner on the PGA Tour over the weekend. That's where we're going to kick things off with some news and some headlines.
5: News and headlines are brought to you by Sandbagger Hard Seltzer. Sandbagger. Everybody knows one.
9: The newest star is born in the world of golf, and that's Jackson Koivun. 21 years old, turned professional just over a month ago, and now he is a winner on the PGA Tour. And Mark, when you think about it, 13th career PGA Tour start. He got a number of starts as an amateur, but it only took him 13 starts to win on the PGA Tour. That's faster then Tiger Woods, Rory McIlroy, Scottie Scheffler, Jack Nicklaus, Ludvig Åberg, John Rahm, Bryson DeChambeau, Tommy Fleetwood. I could go on and on for another 5 minutes if you really want to. This is just a very impressive victory for Jackson Koivun, isn't it?
0: Yeah, I mean, it doesn't take long. These guys are built differently now. Two-time collegiate player of the year, number one amateur in the world. Statistically speaking, he charts better than any amateur we've ever seen since we've been charting amateurs' data and whatnot. So our friends at Data Golf, you had him statistically above all those players you previously mentioned there, that, you know, coming through the amateur ranks. So it will be very interesting to see, you know, how he progresses from here, because I mentioned to you, gentlemen, you know, off mic about this, is that, the one thing that he's done very well that, you know, Nick Dunlap did not do well, and a couple of other guys that kind of won early or won as an amateur or whatnot, is he's been very consistent. And I think, Bob, to me, the maturity, obviously being able to protect a three-shot lead and play against, you know, the number one player in the world trying to track you down on a Sunday. So he showed a level of maturity emotionally and mentally that maybe a lot of previous guys did not have yet. But I think when your ball striking is as solid as his is, statistically speaking, I mean, he was 9 shots better than the field this week in strokes gained approach. Man, that gives you a lot of wiggle room with problem if there's problems anywhere else. I mean, when you're hitting it that good into greens and hitting that many greens, I mean, it makes the game a lot easier, does it not?
2: Oh yeah, I think he's mature beyond his years. It was interesting. There was a stat that came out that by next year's Masters, there won't be a major championship winner under 30 years of age.
0: Yeah.
2: Which kind of goes to show you that for a while there, we had all these young guys winning, the 20-year-olds winning. We haven't had a lot of those. And so maybe this is now a reboot. The other thing that I think has helped guys like Koivun is this NIL, the name, image, likeness, where they are allowed now in college to get funding, to get money from sponsors, from equipment companies, things like that. So it takes a little bit of the pressure off the parents and the families to sort of fund a pre-career, let's call it, build-up. So I think those kind of things add to it. But this kid is the real deal. We'll see how he goes on from here. The last, you know, Robert Gámez won in his first pro event back in 1990, and he had an okay career, but not a great career. We've seen Nick Dunlap as an amateur win on the PGA Tour. That's a little bit of a different category because this guy is a pro. So I think it's interesting. This is a great feat, a great achievement. I want to see what's next. I don't want to put too much pressure on this kid and think that he's going to become the next whoever you want to say.
9: Okay, so what's next? So we actually recorded our TV show just before doing this radio show, and you guys know me. I come up with these takes and these formulas and these, you know, wild things that maybe could happen. They probably won't, but you never know. And we're doing our chat. We didn't talk about what we were going to talk about before. We didn't do a rehearsal, if you will. And then, Mark, you brought up the President's Cup, and that's exactly where I was going to go here, because I'm looking at the U.S. Team President's Cup standings right now. Scheffler at 1, Cam Young at 2, Russell Henley 3, Sam Burns 4, Ben Griffin 5, Colin Morikawa 6, Chris Goddard up 7, J.J. Spawn 8, Wyndham Clark 9, JT 10, Xander 11, Akshay Bhatia at number 12. And of those players, sure, there are some great President's Cup experience where they've played well. Sure, there is some Ryder Cup experience where there have been flashes of brilliance and flashes of utter disaster. Now you have this young kid. You got Jackson Koivun. Sure, it's one event. It was a great performance. Sure, he might miss the cut the rest of the year. But before this week, in his 7 previous PGA Tour events as an amateur, 5 of them he finished T11 or better. This guy is a stud. This guy's a really good player. If you're Brant Snedeker, in my mind anyway, I think you have to give Jackson Koivun a serious look to prep him for the potential of Adair Manor. I'm thinking of Jordan Spieth back in 2013 at Muirfield, or at the John Deere Classic, when he beat Canadian David Hearn and Zach Johnson in a playoff. He was this up-and-coming young player. Then he was named to that President's Cup team sort of kind of out of nowhere for Team USA at Muirfield Village and played great. Mark, am I on to something here or am I totally off the track?
0: I don't think you're either. I think you're kind of right down the middle. I don't think you're off track. I don't think we can start naming him to the team. What I think we can start to do is he's hovering around 70th right now on the FedEx Cup points list. The top 70 will go to the playoffs. If he makes it to the playoffs and then he proceeds to play his way to the BMW Championship, now we have a serious conversation here. Because now what we have is a guy who has played his way to the BMW Championship, which is the top 50 on the PGA Tour, and he's done so in a very short period of time.

0: renovated Donald Ross Golf Course. The layout, the routing is exactly the same as the previous golf course, but they have really done a great job to restore the greens, bring in the eyelash bunkers, grow in some fescue. So I'm looking forward to seeing it on Wednesday afternoon for the first time since they dug it up. But if he's in the field in Detroit, you know, if he plays his way into the playoffs, and then again makes it to BMW, Bob, if he makes it to BMW, this is a much bigger conversation, is it not?
1: Oh, yeah, for sure. And I think, you know, look back at his Walker Cup record, which is the amateur Ryder Cup. Mm-hmm. And he basically led the U.S. to a victory last year. I mean, the guy has done so much leading up to this point. Now he's got the win. But I think you're right. I think if he's 70th, if he can get into the playoffs and work his way in, even two levels, I think you have to have a look at him and see what's going on. I think there's guys on that U.S. team who might be a little disgruntled if they're the guy who gets lopped off in place of him. But he's on a surge up, and that's not easy to pick a guy and get a guy when he's on the surge up. I still think it might be a little bit early, but we'll see. We'll see what goes on. Hey, Mark, I forgot to ask you. I know you're driving to Detroit. Are you going to go over the Gordie Howe Bridge?
0: I'm just going to go take the Waze and see what the fastest route is. Even though it's 10 minutes longer, sometimes I like to use Sarnia because you just avoid the traffic in Detroit and the whole downtown Detroit thing and whatnot. So I often come in from the top, but we will see. We will see.
2: The Sarnia.
1: Gordie Howe. Yeah. Gordie Howe.
2: There you go. Well, not only is Jackson Koivun playing this week at the Rocket Classic on FanDuel right now, tied for the fourth shortest odds to win this week. So talk about expectations there. And Bob, go ahead.
1: I was just going to say the one question that has not been answered about Jackson Koivun is, did he catch anything when he went fishing in the pond on the golf course after he won?
0: True.
2: Yes. And I know
1: the first question in the press conference.
2: I know Carlo Colaiacovo is a big fisherman on the golf course, which is so weird, but he does that anyway. For Jackson Koivun, I love that as well. One final note on young players being named to teams, whether it's Ryder Cup, President's Cup, and I know we can armchair Monday morning quarterback this to death, but worked for Team Europe with Ludvig Åberg in Rome. When really kind of out of nowhere, made his pro debut at the RBC Canadian Open that year, played great at that tournament. Who knows? Let's see what Jackson Koivun has in store here moving forward. Before we go to break, let's hear from Jackson Koivun after picking up his first career PGA Tour win.
3: I'm just trying to soak it all in. Fully hasn't set in yet, but I'm sure it'll come any second here now.
4: What was it like being out there playing? You started with a lead, but you know you were being pressured by three major champions out there, particularly Scottie Scheffler, world number one. What was it like for you to be in that situation, and how did you manage that and keep your nose in front?
3: Yeah, I mean, that's what we train for. That's the position we all strive to be in. And even through college, it's like you want to be leading a PGA Tour event. And that's what you train for, you work for, and once you're finally in it, you just got to keep your head down and commit to every single golf shot, and fortunately, it worked out for me today.
2: Jackson Koivun, the winner of the 3M Open, and I hosted SportsCenter on Saturday night, and we showed his highlights, and on the 12th hole, par 5, he had 309 yards in. He didn't lay up, and not only did he go full send, he also went full recoil. And you guys know me, I shouted at the top of my lungs, recoil, when and he hit it to 12 feet, and he made the putt. Anyway, Jackson Koivun, the winner of the 3M Open. Now, we just heard in those comments, Scottie Scheffler, another close call in 2026. What is he going to pick up that second PGA Tour win of the season? We'll talk about Scottie Scheffler next.
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6: On the 410 northbound off-ramp to Steeles, a stalled vehicle still blocking the left lane. Otherwise, it's just volume on the highways. East 401 delays approaching the 420.

0: 57 to Kennedy, southbound on the 404. It slows at Finch, south to Lawrence, northbound on the DVP. That slowdown from Don Mills to York Mills, and some westbound volume on the Gardner Spadina to pass Jameson. Eastbound delays Park Lawn on and off through Jarvis. In town, collisions eastbound on Eglinton at Marley Avenue, the left lane blocked, and at Shepherd Avenue east of Pharmacy. 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From the Newstalk 1010 Traffic Center, I'm Adil Lakhani.
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10: GTC continues. Scully, Zacchino, and Weeks. We'll start previewing the AIG Women's Open in our next segment, where Nelly Korda and Heyron Yu have been the only two major winners on the LPGA this season, two majors apiece. We'll get to that in our next segment. But Jackson Kloiven, the winner on the PGA Tour over the weekend at the 3M Open, and obviously impressive to get a PGA Tour win, regardless of who's in the field. But when you look at the chasers, Scheffler, Matsuyama, Harmon, a number of other players too. And for Scottie Scheffler, Mark, yet another runner-up finish. This guy was the overwhelming pre-tournament betting favorite. Odds around plus 240 to win on the PGA Tour on a Tuesday before the week, which is absurd to think about that. And rounds of 65, 70, 64, 63... we can't sit here and talk poorly about him. The guy was 22 under par in four rounds. He just got outplayed, didn't he, Mark?
11: Well, there's the problem, though. In four rounds, and the reality of the situation is it's almost in 27 holes. He waited too long to start this tournament. He was 15 under par, guys, in his last 27 holes. I mean, he came home in 29 on Saturday and went on fire. You look at his strokes gained approach on Thursday and Friday. He was 126th and 127th in the field, strokes gained approach Thursday, Friday, hitting his irons like garbage. And then all of a sudden found something. He was 14th in strokes gained approach because of his performance on his last night on Saturday, and second in strokes gained approach come Sunday, where he almost closed the gap and got this done. You need, regardless of how good you are, you need to play four rounds of golf on the PGA Tour to win a golf tournament. And Scotty's so good that he could likely take nine holes off and win a golf tournament. But he really basically took 36 holes off if you add it up in this golf tournament. He had a bad front nine on Saturday. He played poorly on Friday. It's a weird year. Thought for you guys. I was a guest on a show on TSN 690 in Montreal and got a question out of the blue, and my mind started kind of just thinking about stuff. And I said, you know what this feels like to me for Scottie Scheffler? It feels a little bit like Nelly Korda's 2025. You remember we were Nelly Korda's 2025. She didn't play bad. Statistically, she was actually really good, better than some categories in the previous year, but statistically, she was really good. She was on a ton of leaderboards. She made a large bucket of top tens, but there was no wins for Nelly. And we were like, what's going on? And now look at Nelly Korda in 2026. All of a sudden, you know, multiple majors, back to the most dominant player in the world, yada, yada, yada, yada. And I'm wondering, you know, we've been kind of waiting. Oh, this, you know, it's got to be this week. It's got to be this week. I'm starting to feel like, Bob, I'm wondering if we just wake up in 2027, Scotty's putting on a green jacket, and we've got four wins under our belt by the time we leave the PGA Championship, or five, and we're right back to where we were for Scottie Scheffler in 2025. And 2026 is just one of those years that Nelly had a year ago.
12: Yeah, I mean, he's been second place five times, two of those in playoffs, right? I think I've got that right. So, I mean, that's the difference between, you know, having four more wins, three more wins, even than right now is so minute. It's a putt here, it's a putt there. You're right, Scotty. Really, if you look at what he did this last week, the last nine on Friday and the first nine on Saturday, if he could have those back, he walks away with this tournament probably. And I mean, not to take anything away from Jackson Corbin, but I think there's been little blips like that throughout the season. There's been a couple of weeks where his putting has been horrible. There's been a couple of weeks where his proximity has been horrible. He's always sort of been able to clean them up, but it does seem to me that he's suffering from something that a lot of us suffer for at a different level, obviously, which is putting everything together for 72 holes. And he's done it fairly well, but if you listen to him after the round yesterday, he was talking about, you know, missing this, missing that, just a little bit here, a little bit there. So there's a fine line between Scotty having won six times, seven times, and Scotty having the two wins or the one win and all the runner-up finishes now.
10: Whether you're the world number one or whether you're a weekend warrior, sometimes the golf gods giveth and the golf gods take it. Like in the past couple of years, Scotty Scheffler, I'm thinking Players Championship when he holed out on the fourth hole from 90 yards. Maybe this year that lips out. Maybe some of those chip-ins aren't going in this year. And you look at his stats, it's mind-boggling that he only has one win. He's first in strokes gained total, first in scoring average, first in birdie average, first in par four scoring average. The strokes gained, he's fourth in strokes gained off the tee, fifth in strokes gained putting. Like, you read these numbers out loud and you think it might be six, seven, eight
11: wins.
10: Does
11: that not, Scully, sound like Nelly Korda's 2025?
10: Exactly.
11: Where you're breaking down her stats and we're going, she's number one in this, she's number one in that, and yet she had no victories. And I think you hit the nail on the head. The line is so fine in the world of golf. It is so tough.
12: It's there are some numbers that you can look at that show some of his, you know, his drops, though. Proximity to the hole. Last year he was ranked first. This year he's 91st. He's dropped 90 mm-hmm. spots in that. Approach shots within 15 feet. He's 148th. So there are some, and yet he's still number one in strokes gained total. He's still number one in strokes gained tee to green as he was last year. He's third in strokes gained off the tee. That's a big drop because he was second last year. I mean, it's there's probably, outside of Scotty Scheffler, every other player would like to have the record he's had this year, I would have to think.
10: Yeah, totally. And Scotty Scheffler, fifth on the PGA Tour in strokes gained putting. You know who's sixth on the LPGA Tour in strokes gained putting right now? Brooke Henderson. When we come back here on Golf Talk Canada, full preview of Brooke Henderson at the AIG Women's Open. We hear from Brooke Henderson next.
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0: On the 410 northbound off-ramp to Steeles, a stalled vehicle still blocking the left lane. Otherwise, it's just volume on the highways. East 401 delays approaching the 427 to Kennedy. Southbound on the 404, it slows at Finch, south to Lawrence. Northbound on the DVP, that slowdown from Don Mills to York Mills. And some westbound volume on the Gardner Spadina to pass Jameson. Eastbound delays Park Lawn on and off through Jarvis. In town, collisions eastbound on Eglinton at Marley Avenue, the left lane blocked, and at Shepherd Avenue east of Pharmacy. 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From the News Talk 1010 Traffic Center, I'm Adil Lakhani.
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10: Golf Talk Canada continues. Adam Scully, Mark Sacchino, and Bob Weeks here with you this week. It's the final major of the LPGA calendar at the AIG Women's Open, and we'll get into major calendars coming up in Winners, Weird, and What, because something needs to change. It's July 27th, and majors are wrapping up for the year. That's no good. I don't like that at all. Anyway,
11: it's no good.
10: Brooke Henderson has played very well as of late. She has two consecutive finishes of T3 or better, and both at major championships. And she's trying to keep that good form heading into the AIG Women's Open. Before we talk about Brooke, let's flash back. Here is Bob talking with Brooke all about the AIG Women's Open.
1: the last few years, I haven't had my best stuff when I've been playing. 2 years ago, I was pretty sick, which was unfortunate timing. And, you know, I think it's been a bit of a mix, but I think every time that you do play on Lynx Golf, you learn more. I think a big thing for me will just to really lean into the creativity and know that, you know, good shots are going to sometimes not be rewarded, and sometimes bad shots are going to turn out really well, and that's just the way it is. And I think just always kind of going with the flow, I think, will be really key. And this course is really unique. It has hundreds of bunkers. There's so many bunkers, and the first hole is a par three, so there's just like a lot of unique challenges to it right off the bat. I think the weather might be a little bit better this year, looking ahead at the forecast, but you just never know what to expect. And I think, you know, just trying to stay fluid and adjusting as we go.
2: How do you pack for clothing for that, or do you pack everything. Parka down to shorts and t-shirt?
1: Honestly, yeah. Yes, and the suitcase is so heavy for 1 week.
2: But that is a major championship. It is important. You did have a T11. It's at Royal Lytham in St. Anne's, as we should point out, which isn't very far from where the men were playing. Do you look at the course, or how do you sort of prep? Do you remember it? How do you prepare for it?
1: I think it's really nice that I have played there in the past in 2018, and I had a great finish.
2: T11.
1: Yeah. So that makes going over there this year feel a little bit different, a little bit more confidence, I think, and just trying to remember the whole, some of the strategy that my sister and I had there, I think will be really important. And then just, you know, kind of adjusting as we go and depending on the weather conditions. But I feel it's nice to have a little bit of confidence going into this one.
10: Okay, a couple takeaways from that. Brooke, good on you for packing all layers that you think you will need or may not need. Mark, I made the grave mistake of not bringing a toque and winter gloves to Ireland, and that's something that it was just a poor decision on my part there. So, Brooke, good on you for doing that. But in all seriousness, though, Bob, it was amazing to watch that entire 10-minute interview that you did with Brooke. And you've interviewed her hundreds of times during your career and her career. And normally it could just be a sort of a two or three question after a round. But this was a different Brooke. She seemed open. She seemed confident. And she seemed happy. Is this the most confident maybe you've ever seen her in this sort of interview format?
12: Yeah, I think so, probably. You know, she's... it was an atmosphere too that we weren't rushed. It wasn't a post round. She wasn't going anywhere else. We sat down. I purposely did the setup so we had some chairs and we were sitting down in a kind of a conversational format. And I think I found her just to be very open. As you said, relaxed is a good word. She wasn't in any rush anywhere. She wasn't holding back anywhere that I could, you know, sometimes people don't like to tell you the whole story or whatever, but she, not that she's done that all that often, but I just felt that she was really enjoying the conversation she was having. I think a lot of it just stems from where she is in her life right now. Being an aunt with Brittany having the baby, that was a big step for her. She was very excited about that. And then shortly after that, the engagement to Ricky Castro, who's a AAA pitcher for the Minnesota Twins right at the moment. So I think she's just on top of the world and in feeling good, and it doesn't have anything to do with golf, but it does bleed into her golf game. Her golf games too, some of the things she said is, you know, she's been working very, very hard on some changes, some things in her putting, some things in her off the tee, getting her clubs dialed in. She switched golf balls. She's got a different golf balls that she's playing with as well this year. I mean, not a different, it's still a TaylorMade golf ball, but it's a different one. And I think getting accustomed to that is pretty big. So you wrap this all up. To me, though, the biggest part of this is just how she feels off the golf course. She's in a really good state of mind right now. And when you feel good, I think as a golf professional, you can play good.
10: And Mark, we found out about that ball change from Nick on Thursday, and mm-hmm. switching from TP5X to TP5. You know who else did that before the 2025 Masters? Rory McIlroy. So yes, maybe is. Taking a page out of Rory McIlroy's book, Mark. But it's interesting. In the 10 years I've been doing Golf Talk Canada, whenever the AIG Women's Open has come around, Mark, you've said, hey, this has got to be Brooke Henderson's tournament. I mean, she's one of the best ball strikers in the world. But it's bizarre, her results at this tournament, where she has just the one top 10 in 11 starts. But given her last couple of results,
3: What are your expectations for Brooke this week?
11: I mean, I hate to say it, but they're super high. And, you know, expectations are sometimes, you know, you got to keep them in check. But you're right. Like, I've always thought this should be a perfect golf tournament for her. Yet, you know, T7's her best finish ever. And, you know, multiple missed cuts and these types of things. The reason I've always thought it'd be a great tournament for her, she's such a great ball striker, which means if it gets windy, we've seen her win multiple times in really windy conditions because she hits it so solid. Putting up until this year was always, you know, maybe a weak point in her game, so I thought maybe some of the slower greens speeds would help her there. That's not an issue this year. Currently, I think she's sixth in strokes gained putting on the LPGA tour. So she's sixth in putting out there. And now a switch to a spinnier golf ball might help her a little bit in the one category where she has suffered this year, which is strokes gained around the green. She's 118th in strokes gained around the green on the LPGA tour. So that, you know, and so to have a spinnier golf ball, have some options around the green. You know, we bump a hybrid, putt it from 20 feet off, things like that, as opposed to the North American inside 50 that we play and she plays pretty much week in, week out on the LPGA tour. So there's a lot of signs, along with all the ones that Bob have already outlined for us, just being happy and in a good emotional and psychological spot. There's a lot of signs pointing towards, man, you got to think she's going to be there come Sunday with a chance to win this golf tournament.
3: And Bob, too, it's interesting with some of the numbers Mark just said, the sixth in strokes gained putting, 118th in strokes gained around the green. We're at the Evian Championship. She had a number of chip-ins, right? So maybe that strokes gained around the green number is trending in the right direction.
12: Yeah, she set a record for what, eagles, right? She had six eagles in the four rounds, and I think there was a hole in one, obviously. Those kind of numbers bring your stats down for strokes gained putting, things like that as well. But yeah, I think I have a good feeling about what she's going to do this week. I'm not saying she's going to win, but I do think that Mark is on to something there where, you know, she's figuring things out as they go. And every once in a while, you put so much focus on your putting that you forget about your chipping. Or you forget, you know, this and that. The one thing I didn't mention that she did mention I don't think it was in the interview, I think it was before, was that she's so used to traveling with Brittany, with her sister. Now she's traveling on her own. She did point out that that's a very different sort of feeling, and a different atmosphere for her. And I think that's something that, she's getting used to and now has gotten used to it, I guess. But it did, that was kind of a weird sentiment where you think of you have your sister and you're traveling and you're now all of a sudden you're alone on that. And she's got her cousin who's caddying for her, but still that was a very different part of it. But again, going back to what Mark, I just threw that in as a non sequitur, but
3: no,
12: it just
3: please.
12: Came up, but going back to what Mark was saying about, you know, the short game, if she could ever polish that up just 40%, 20%, just think of how good she could be this week. And, we'll have to see, because you got to play a lot of different kinds of short game on these kind of golf courses than you do back in Florida.
3: Yeah, you've got to have the creativity. And taking a look at her numbers deeper at the AIG Women's Open, the one top 10 in 11 starts, four missed cuts. Her lowest ever round is a 69, so she's never gone super low at this tournament. She's only broken 70 twice in the first round and just one round below 70 in the second round in her career at this tournament, right? It's just hard to believe that I'm saying these numbers out loud. So getting off to a good start is going to be critical for Brooke Henderson, who has played some really good golf in her last two starts. Now, some players who have played very well at majors this year, Nelly Korda and Heyron Yu, who have won the first four majors this year, two majors apiece. So the question is, Mark, on Monday, is it going to be Heyron Yu, Nelly Korda, or are we going to see someone else holding a trophy at the end of the week?
11: Someone else. Someone else, and it might be Brooke, but somebody else. I mean, there's so much strokes gained lucky in Lynx golf. Luck of the draw with weather potentially, that it is very hard. Now, there's another heat wave back through Europe that has arrived. I don't know if it's going to affect the Women's Open. We will see, because, you know, we were there during a heat wave as well in Ireland, and we froze to death. So sometimes the United Kingdom does not partake in the rest of the EU's weather. But I'm going to go with somebody new. We will have someone else, our third major champion on the LPGA Tour come Monday morning.
3: What do you think, Bob? Korda, you, someone else?
12: I think winning three is pretty hard. If anyone's going to do it, well, I mean, I don't really know what you're going to. You could say either one of those two could easily do it because they're playing great. But there's also a lot of good players who haven't won and have been close. Gina Titicoon and, you know, in there. So there's some of those players. And I think, as Mark sort of said, there's a little bit more unpredictability to what's going on here. It could be a weather patterns. It could be a lucky break on the golf course. The ball bounces on the green rather than into the bunker. Just things like that. And I think, you know, the best women golfers in the world down to the 30th women golfers in the world, I don't think there's a huge gap in there. Maybe the top three or four, but there's a lot of players, is I guess my point, and more so than I think in a PGA Tour event, that are capable of winning this week. And we'll see if one of them does it, but it still wouldn't shock me if one of those two was able to add a third major.
3: And stay tuned to Golf Talk Canada Television this week for our full preview of the AIG Women's Open. We'll also preview it this coming Wednesday right here on the TSN Radio Network. When Golf Talk Canada comes back, we'll tee up hour number two when Canadian Etienne Papineau will join the show after his win on PGA Tour Americas. All that, so much more, coming up next.
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0: On the 410 northbound off-ramp to Steeles, a stalled vehicle still blocking the left lane. Otherwise, it's just volume on the highways. East 401 delays approaching the 427 to Kennedy. Southbound on the 404, it slows at Finch, south to Lawrence. Northbound on the DVP, that slowdown from Don Mills to York Mills. And some westbound volume on the Gardner Spadina to pass Jameson. Eastbound delays Park Lawn on and off through Jarvis. In town, collisions eastbound on Eglinton at Marley Avenue, the left lane blocked, and at Shepherd Avenue east of Pharmacy. 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From the News Talk 1010 Traffic Center, I'm Adil Lakhani.
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3: Looking forward to our trip to Myrtle Beach coming up at the end of August, not too far away from that. I want to give a shout out to Chris Humanek from TPC Toronto at Osprey Valley. It was a big weekend, obviously, with the Osprey Valley Open going on. Canadian Etienne Papineau, the winner there. He'll join us in our next segment. But Chris also set my group up for a tee time at TPC Toronto at Osprey Valley's North Course. On Sunday, we played one up from the tip, so we didn't quite tip it, Mark, but enjoyed the experience. Fun walking around that golf course, too, not seeing all the grandstands and leaderboards and not seeing the rink hole totally enclosed. And I have to give a shout-out to my buddy Gavin McQueenie, who shot 3-under 69. Not bad. Not bad. Of course, I was playing against him, so he absolutely demolished our team. So I actually hate him for that. But a 3-under 69, it was super fun to watch that get done. Let's take a look at the Canadian PGA Tour FedEx Cup standings right now, because it's not great right now for Canadians on the PGA Tour. We've seen success from Canadians on other tours, but Siddharth Nyalamaraju, low Canadian right now. 53rd, Corey Connors, 56th, Nick Taylor, 59th, Taylor Pendrith. After that close call at the ISCO at 82nd, Matt Hughes down to 114 right now. We've talked at this show the last 3-4 years how there have been a number of Canadians either knocking on the door at the Tour Championship or in the Tour Championship or winning on the PGA Tour, and we're not getting that right now. So, Mark, just... with a couple weeks left in the PGA Tour regular season, you're off to the Rocket Classic this week for PGA Tour Radio. Just how concerning have these performances been from Team Canada?
11: Well, I think the most, for me personally, the most disappointing thing has just been the lack of victories. You know, I mean, the top 70 is tough now, right? It gets harder and harder to get to the playoffs. And now, you know, we're down to 70. So, you know, the window is getting a lot tighter. But you know, considering how many red and whites we have on tour, the fact that, you know, the victories have not piled up, like where are the wins this year is kind of the disappointing part to me. Taking a look at it now, I mean, you know, we're going to send some guys here, to the playoffs, right? So, Corey Connors, well, Siddharshan at 53, Connors at 56, Taylor at 59. So those three, obviously, extremely comfortable position. And I'm trying to find, there's Penrith at 82. I'm trying to find AJ. There he is, 96. So we still have some hope here to add one or two more. It's nice that it looks like we're going to send three at least. But Bob, I mean... are you not surprised, Bob, with the lack of victories this year? Did you not think that maybe we'd have a few wins?
12: If not the lack of victories, then certainly the lack of contending for a victory. We had Nick Taylor at the PGA Championship, who was right there until the back nine on Sunday. But other than that, there haven't been really great moments. I mean, I know Sudarshan finished fifth, but I don't think he was really ever a threat to win at the Players' Championship. People could disagree with me, I suppose. But other than that, it's just been, I mean, Corey Connors with, I think he's got one top 10 finish so far this year. And shockingly, had missed two cuts. He's only missed one in each of the last, I think, 3 years. So he's doubled his missed cut output. One of them was the RBC Canadian Open mark. And, you know, it's those three are all locked in. They're guaranteed to be in the top 70. But I don't know if any of them are going to make it to the top 50.
11: Well, and I'll throw something else at you guys, too. You know, Corey Connors is seventh right now on the International President's Cup list. And he's fallen a spot from sixth to seventh out of the last automatic qualifier position in the sixth spot. Nick Taylor's at 12. I mean, unless these guys finish strong, I mean, no one's an automatic on that team right now. And the way Sungjae Im is picking up his game a little bit, I'm looking at this team right
12: Siwoo
11: now.
12: Siwoo Kim.
11: Say that
3: Ryan
11: again.
3: Ryan Fox.
11: Yes.
12: Siwoo Kim, Ryan Fox.
11: Yes.
3: Tom Kim.
11: So,
12: Tom,
11: there, you know, there's a chance we get to Chicago and there's one Canadian, maybe. I mean, yeah. I'm hoping I'm wrong. I'm hoping we have a great playoff and our boys go and go hard. I'm hoping I'm wrong because it would be great to have a Canadian pair together. Taylor Connors, off you go. It'd be great if it's them. Mm-hmm. But right now, things are not bright.
3: No, no, not bright right now. But you never know. Maybe a Canadian goes on a run, gets a W this week, and this time next week we're talking about a Canadian with a good chance to play on the President's Cup team. Kind of like my somewhat wild theory with Jackson Koivun earlier in the show. Anyway, when we come back here on GTC, we'll kick off hour number two by speaking with the latest Canadian to win in the world of golf on PGA Tour Americas. It was Etienne Papineau. He won at TPC Toronto at Osprey Valley, and he joins us next right here on Golf Talk Canada.
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